0: as now Chris Brady will play it over. Salatros, feeling the pressure, goes back to Brady, and that one gets tipped on the way. And now it is Luis Suarez there pressuring, and Elliott will have to play it out for a corner. Looks like the goalkeeper's rusty after the break.
1: That's just not great communication from the Fire. And if you're Brady, one touch too many, took a second too long, and Fire playing it a little too pretty there. They needed to play it out wide, and because of that, Miami gets a corner kick.
0: This time it'll be Segovia. On the last go, it was Ruiz. Still in that near corner, another one for Miami. They'll try it again. This time they extend it all the way to the far end. On the one time, it was blocked. And now Chicago goes the other way. A foul from behind. They say play on. It's Bamba feeling the pressure from Ruiz. Now it's Zinkernagel, heavy touch. And played away from danger. As Chicago was trying to catch Miami there on the rush.
1: Bamba needed to go down there in the attack. The referee was not going to call it unless he did. And unfortunately, the Fire were not able to get anything on that counterattack and have to defend well.
0: Suarez gives it a go. Does it miss by much? Brady did not get a touch on it. But that was another strong look for one of the more dangerous strikers in Major League Soccer.
1: And out of nowhere, right? That's what Miami can do. That's what Luis Suarez can do. The Fire had all the momentum, get the counterattack. They don't get the foul they want, and Miami goes back, gets a great shot off, and it's nearly 1-1 because the Fire took a second off, and that's just all that Luis Suarez needed to nearly tie the game.
0: Broken play as well. You saw the intent there with Suarez to begin with. A failed clearance for Chicago quickly led to a chance for Suarez. He does not make Chicago pay. As Brady will play it over to the near end. Elliott will play it away from the left boot, but it goes off of Suarez, a throw-in upcoming for Chicago.
1: Miami's high press clearly making the Fire uncomfortable. That's multiple clearance attempts blocked in the final third over the last few minutes. It doesn't feel like the Fire just scored a wacky goal, right? It feels like Miami's the team with the momentum in the moment, and it's about Chicago staying calm, building out the back, in creating something on the counterattack. It's been a couple minutes since Lewandowski's got a touch on the ball or an even opportunity to get a touch on the ball, get him back in the game.
0: Miami still with possession. Mura back to Silva, donning the number 16 for Inter Miami. Now Suarez. Heavy contact there from Waterman, who will retreat back into the defensive shape.
1: That's what you need from Joel Waterman. Just a little reminder that he's there. Miami can slow the game down a little bit, and Chicago can drop their defenders. But you're seeing the replay from Suarez's attempt. So close, and just again, out of nowhere, Miami. A one-goal lead is nothing against the center Miami team, regardless of who's on the field.
0: Ian Frey back on his end. Two goal contributions for him in the last four games for Inter Miami. A goal and an assist. Perhaps that break could not have come at a worse time for him, as, of course, he gets the extra rest, but he was in pretty good form before that FIFA World Cup break. As now Chicago strips it away. Andrew Gutman, long ball, feeds no one as Lewandowski has to chase. Now he will pressure and force Inter Miami to make a decision. Create a little bit of space. Now with it, Segovia. Play one over Ruiz with the right leg. Will have to go to Bertarame, who we haven't had a chance to really speak about so far in this game. 25 minutes in, and he has not been one of those players that we've really had to worry about. Instead, Suarez carrying the load offensively.
1: Other than getting kicked by a Suarez shot, what has he really done, right? He's not been involved. He's one of these guys that you always have to be concerned about. He's another player who can be out of the game for 85 minutes and then score two goals out of nowhere. But if you can keep him to a minimal impact, that is such a huge thing for this team. And it's why Miami is constantly being forced back to their center backs with possession. They're just getting nothing from their attacking three in terms of movement.
0: Look out, here's a chance, and it is a foul inside of the box. And it looks like it is going to be a penalty, but actually the offside flag might have gone up. Hold on a second as we try and reach a verdict.
1: That's a penalty.

0: From the Loop to the Verbs, Guy Benson.
1: How far can local leaders go in resisting law enforcement through official acts and policies encouraging local agitators to interfere with federal operations against the federal government and lawful authority under the laws of this country before it actually crosses a line into you yourself are breaking the law?
0: The Guy Benson Show, weekday afternoons from 2 to 5 on the Big 89 WLS.
2: That it's nil-nil when you consider how the Fire gave up that goal, but just a needless foul from Jack Elliott. He had cover from Joel Waterman on Ruiz, and it's a 1-1 game when it really should be 1-0 in the Fire's favor.
3: Seventh goal of the campaign there for Suarez, his fifth goal against Chicago all time. Mentioned in the pregame just how important it was going to be to stifle him in the offensive side, but when you give him a chance like that, Pistoletto's going to make you pay.
2: Too easy. Too easy. That's what Miami can do. That's why they are one of the best teams in Major League Soccer. And now it's about, can the Fire bounce back, get that lead once again before halftime?
3: Well, you always knew Miami, after conceding a goal of that nature, they take great offense to adversity, especially when they try and be the more dominant team over the course of the full 90. You just knew that was going to be the response.
2: Especially at home. They don't like losing at home, regardless of who's on the field. And there's a level of pride when you're playing in a really nice new stadium as well.
3: Service inside, a chance for Bamba, but he just gets under it, and it goes soaring over the crossbar. Good chance there for Chicago to strike, but unfortunately, Bamba too much under it.
2: More of the NFL punt than you'd like from the Fire's number 19 at the edge of the 18. Jonathan Bamba, time, space. He could have even let that bounce once, but wasted opportunity there. He just needed to hit the target, and that's likely a goal. Great chance for the Fire wasted.
3: Last touch to Chicago, a throw-in for Miami. For a moment, it was going to be Bertarame to do the honors, but instead, he will give the responsibility to somebody else. About half an hour into play here, 1-1 the score. Believe in a world of wellness, knowing Blue Cross Blue Shield of Illinois is lighting the way for your health and wellness journey. Always helping you write your own story and keeping you at the center of everything they do through it all. Segovia, left boot, trying to play it over to his dominant right, but a good play there from Chicago to play it away. Now Bamba with space. Now is Andrew Gutman on the one time, tries to swing it over to the far end. Chasing after it is Zinkernagel, but it'll be well beyond his reach. Gives the thumbs up, as you saw the intent there, but just a little too much from Andrew Gutman.
2: Yeah, Gutman had one, maybe two more touches that he could have taken as he pushed pressure on, and I would have liked to see him do that instead of going for the crossfield pass for Zinkernagel. The Fire had bodies. They had the odd man advantage. Oh, yes. Rudy, you know what time it is.
3: Time for the hydration break.
2: We are at the World Cup's favorite event that has come back to Major League Soccer as we are in a game in Miami. It does make sense. It's July in Miami. It's really hot out there and humid, but we are at a water break. And what can we say about the Fire at this point? They've played well, but they made a mistake, and Miami made them pay. They did enough to create enough chaos in front of Miami's goal to get a goal, but on the other end of it, just a needless foul from Jack Elliott on David Ruiz. And you look back at it again. Joel Waterman was there. Ruiz took a touch away from goal. Just a mindless decision from Elliott, who you expect so much from as the Chicago Fire's captain, as a leader of this group. And it's a bit shocking to see that, but 1-1, all things considered, not a bad place to be after 30 minutes, but now it's about the Fire. Can they go back to what they were before that goal? Before they scored the goal of their own, the own goal, they were the better team. They were pressing, they were constantly keeping possession and getting the ball in dangerous spots. They get the goal, they really start dropping back, they don't do a lot, and then you concede the penalty. It's 1-1. If the Fire can go back to what they were in that first 15-20-minute span, it will be in a lot better position, especially in the second half.
3: First 15 minutes of play, you really saw what Chicago Fire can do, especially when they press, when they force teams to make mistakes. Of course, the goal happened because of a mistake. Not exactly one that Chicago

0: produced, but then that second 15 minutes of play that we have seen, like you said, partner, a complete swing. Now you're starting to see the Miami that was promised. And even without players like Lionel Messi and Rodrigo De Paul, they can still make you pay and they can make you hurt.
1: Yeah, and it's Luis Suarez, right?
0: Yeah, absolutely.
1: It's one of the best. And David Ruiz, a young, really promising player. Honduras really believes in him in terms of his national team prospects as well. And you don't make it onto this Inter-Miami group. You don't make it into the starting lineup, even with their depth issues tonight, unless you're a top player. And you can see the Chicago Fire need to bring something special in this final 15 minutes, or else Miami is going to maintain that top spot and get a second goal.
0: Hydration break has come to a close. Action set to resume here from New Stadium. You're just joining us. 1-1 the score. An own goal for Miami early on, but it was a response. Luis Suarez pots home his seventh of the campaign from the spot to tie it and leave us where we are now at 1-1. With space, Miura, the Argentine, plays it to the midfield. Miami now trying to catch Chicago in a vulnerable spot. Instead, they will set up shop here as Bright is quickly chased there by Davila, forced to swing it over to the far end. Zinkernagel now pressuring. Centering feed, Salatros thwarts it away there with the right leg. Lewandowski there to put some pressure on Dos Santos.
1: Marin Haile Selassie, Jonathan Bamba, and Philip Zinkernagel operating in a three behind Lewandowski for the moment. The Fire in a 4-2-3-1.
0: Cold shoulder there for Marin Haile Selassie. We will see if a card is assessed.
1: Yeah, professional foul.
0: To our partner, looks like he will keep the cards there in the pocket. Man, the elbow did come up high. Official says play on.
1: All right. Agreed. Nobody go look back at that.
0: 34th minute of play here from New Stadium. Inter Miami taking their time. Marin Haile Selassie in a different sport. In a colder environment, perhaps would have gone to a sin bin for 2 minutes for elbowing, but instead it'll be Bright in the midfield, playing it over there with the right leg, but in the way is Andrew Gutman, as the pass was intended for number 41, Ruiz.
1: Ruiz is that guy that Miami's trying to build through in the midfield. He's been largely operating on the right side, but it seems like wherever he's been positioned has been where Miami's been successful.
0: Rios Novos, first touch for him since that mistake, the costly one there early on. Actually, rather his second, because right after they conceded the own goal, you probably noticed that they fed one back to him to play it out just to get his confidence back. And nothing gives a team confidence than equalizing.
1: And you saw Miami's response. They all went over to him immediately afterwards. There wasn't hanging heads. And we can talk about team building, right? That can be a team building opportunity. It happens early in a game. It wasn't something that's going to put them down for the rest of the game. That happens in the 90th minute. It's a completely different scenario. And you can see Miami gathered together after that, and they've become a much better side in the last 20 minutes. And you have to credit the leadership on the field right now, because that's a big part of it. And Rios Novo clearly has responded.
0: Gets his second start in MLS play. Usually starting, Dane St. Clair does not get the nod for Miami on this midweek matchup.
1: One of the more wild things we've seen in Major League Soccer is St. Clair losing his starting job this year.
0: There's the first save for Chris Brady as he kicks one away there with the right leg. Silvetti with the chance as he made his way into the box. It was the right leg of the homegrown goalkeeper.
1: And credit Silvetti, he boxed out Jay Davila really well, fought off the midfielder, then continues his run for 12 yards, goes to a tight angle, forces Chris Brady into a kick save. A really smart bit of attacking from Silvetti, but good goalkeeping from Brady.
0: Reggie Lone with the header, Chris Brady says no sir, a fantastic save, a desperado save from Brady. And he thwarts it away in the 37th minute.
1: Who says you need to stay in rhythm as the USMNT's third goalkeeper? What a save from Chris Brady, bailing his team out on the set piece. Wow. Wow, Rudy. Wow.
0: Ruiz now pressured. Chicago trying to get it away, and they do exactly that. It was Bamba who takes heavy contact advantage play. Lewandowski over to Davila. Great ball over, and chasing after it now is Dean. He takes a look around. Plays it over to the far end. Right wing, Haile Selassie into the area. Nice touch there for Lewandowski as he settles it down. Goes out of the box. Takes a look. Feeds Gutman. Gutman now with that left leg threatening to pass. Instead opts to go to Salatros. He centers. Chance no good. But the ball takes a bounce and finally kicked away there by the Miami back line. All the way out to the midfield as Elliott goes head to head there with Luis Suarez.
2: Get up.
0: He goes down in a heap. And now the play is blown dead as all the attention shifts to Luis Suarez.
1: Wow, what a save from Chris Brady in the early portion of it. Header on target, down, gets past his hips, but drops his hands low enough that he is able to make the last second save. What a job by the homegrown goalkeeper. Chris Brady once again showing why he was at the World Cup.
0: This is as advertised for the homegrown goalkeeper, and on a replay, Suarez definitely gets the worst of that exchange. As now it's Dean. Little miscommunication there with Elliott, but the job gets done nonetheless. Haile Selassie playing in the midfield goes to Davila. Chicago taking their time as it is the press of Miami now putting a little bit of pressure on the fire. Lewandowski, left boot goes over to Gutman. They say he's onside. He collects now with space. Gutman has it. Loads a pass. It was Zinchernagel who tried to let it go, but in the way appeared to be Reguilón as he retreated in time to thwart away the chance for Zinchernagel.
1: I like it, though. The Fire are putting Miami on their heels right now, and they're creating a lot of chances for themselves. This is what we saw in the first 20 minutes of the game, and the Fire have been reignited in the last 10 minutes, Rudy.
0: Great start to that play by Lewandowski, clearly onside. Gutman is trying to find that trailing third option in Zinchernagel. Had a chance to finish there with the left boot, but with other plans was Reguilón.
1: You know, we talk about all the superstar power. Reguilón, another one of these guys, played at all the top leagues in Europe, now with Inter Miami. Really an exceptional player and someone that the Fire, of course, have to constantly be worried about.
0: Here's another chance for Miami. A Fire, another save by Brady as he gets the better of Bertirame once again. Kicks it out there with the left leg. And it is the homegrown goalkeeper stealing the show now. Not out of the woods yet. Another chance. Holding on just a little too long.
1: Exceptional stuff from Chris Brady. This young man is stepping up in all the biggest ways, and he always tends to in the biggest of games. And this is one of those tonight, Rudy.
0: Segovia was trying to threaten again. Reguilón keeps the ball in play. Bertirame chasing down the Chicago back line. They're forced to play it back to Chris Brady, who will settle it down before feeding Andrew Gutman.
1: The Fire handled the chaos well. They've done enough, and now they have the ball back. 5 minutes. Can they get that second goal? Can they really get a good gut punch to Miami before halftime?
0: 5 minutes to go before halftime. In the 40th minute, we play on. 1-1 the score. An own goal for Chicago before a equalizing finish from the dot from Luis Suarez. Now it's Salatros just across that center line.
1: The Fire are looking for these crossball passes right now from the midfield.
0: Here's a chance. Zinchernagel holds on, tries to center. Lewandowski chasing and cleared out. It'll be a corner for Chicago. And there you saw another chance. They tried to feed the big man up front, Robert Lewandowski.
1: Two defenders on him. Zinchernagel so patient, creating space, and does just enough. And we're looking at Chris Brady, another sensational save, diving to his left. But the Fire, they're getting so close to finding just enough space for Lewandowski, and it's also creating space for Zinchernagel and Bamba, Rudy. This team is operating at a different level than what we've seen before.
0: Anton Salatros will serve from the far corner. Lewandowski threatening, trying to get the better of Bright. Inswinger goes to the near post. Elliott extends, but that one, last touch goes to the defenseman, so it will be a free kick from the goalkeeper.
1: But that's twice now that the Fire have gone to Elliott, and he's won the ball in the air.
2: That's huge for what they're doing now. You now need to mark him even more if you're Miami in the second half. That's going to be one of their adjustments at halftime. What are they doing to Elliott? Because he's created those secondary opportunities. They've defended him well so far, but it's too easy for him to win the ball in the air. It's a huge benefit for the Fire, but I'm really curious to see how Miami adjusts to that in the second half, because that's somewhere where Lewandowski can really thrive and create just a little bit in the tiniest spaces in the 18.
0: Gutman goes to RL9. Now Davila, the recipient of that feed. Jonathan Dean now collects. And we'll take a look around. Filters one through. Cilantro's with room. Feeds Zinkernagel. He thought about the cross. Makes a move. He has some space to work with. Centers to Cilantro's. And a save by Rios Novos. But another good look there from the Chicago Fire as they look for their second.
2: Don't see Anton Cilantro's inside about 8 yards of goal very often in the attacking third, but he was in the perfect spot. Good header on target. A great feed again from the patient Philip Zinkernagel, and it's almost a great goal and the first goal of his Chicago Fire tenure for Anton Cilantro's. Really smart soccer from the Fire, who, again, inching closer to that second goal.
0: Davila trying to catch the midfield slipping with that through ball. Instead, it'll be Cilantro settling it down for Jack Elliott. Zinkernagel back to Davila. In the midfield, Chicago possesses. 44th minute here from New Stadium. 1-1 the score. Davila to Gutman. Gutman didn't like what he had, so he'll go all the way back to Elliott. Or it reconnects with Cilantro's.
2: The Fire have so much space to operate right now. Miami content dropping 4 or 5 guys back to deal with the Fire's attackers.
0: Wright takes it away, but not for long. Chicago right back with possession. It'll be Jack Elliott to Jay Davila. We'll give and go there with Zinkernagel. Here on the near side, Zinkernagel with the left leg goes over the top. Nice feed. Bamba trying to filter one through to Lewandowski. Another corner as that centering feed was taken away and tipped out of that end line.
2: I'd love to see Lewandowski's positioning there, because Bamba and Zinkernagel did everything right. There just wasn't that final run into the 18 at the right time. It looked like Lewandowski was 2 steps behind, but you're seeing it for the Fire. Bamba's got space to operate, and yeah, Lewandowski 2 steps behind, didn't read it well, and that's a goal-scoring opportunity wasted for the Fire.
0: Yet another corner here for Chicago. This time Zinkernagel from that near corner. Extends both arms up. Swings one over center. And that was Gutman in front. Got under it there with the head. Goes over the crossbar. Goal kick upcoming.
2: Again, another guy winning a ball in the air from the Fire from a corner kick from a set piece. It's been Gutman. It was Gutman there. It's been Elliott earlier in this game. But it looks like that is where the Fire are going to be most successful tonight, unless Rios Novos wants to whiff again. But the Fire have had a lot of great chances, just have not converted anything from these set pieces. 15 touches for Lewandowski, Rudy.
0: You see the intent from Chicago, very creative, especially in that attacking third. Two really good looks just in the last 5 minutes of play as we now approach the 45th. We'll see how much stoppage time we do get. It'll be 4 minutes of extra time. Frey goes back to Rios Novos. Still in the presence there of Bamba. Decides to play out to Mira. Heavy touch, but he gets there first. Suarez gets in the way and plays it over to that center circle. And now a turnover. Zinkernagel with possession just outside of the area. Another heavy touch, but Segovia was there. Officials keep the arms down as Rios Novos quickly plays it back to Segovia.
2: Great tackle from Segovia. Really smart defending. Tracked back. Got the tackle in from behind Zinkernagel. Really risky play, but great defending from the number 8.
0: Segovia again. Thought about letting it fly. Still holds on. Plays one over. Bertarame. Another heavy touch, and in all sorts of frustration there. Plays it off of the LEDs by the end wall and lets out a holler.
2: It was a wasted opportunity for Bertarami. That was a great, great feed in from Segovia over the top of the Fire's defense. It looked like Bertarami might have just stayed onside, and had he got the first touch right, that may have been a goal for Miami.
0: Minute and a half into stoppage time. 1-1 is the score. Chris Brady navigating traffic before letting it go there with the right boot. Plays it all the way over to the Miami end. In the midfield, they will joust for it. Segovia. Foul assessed there to Cilantros. He just caught a piece of Segovia's leg. Miami with possession once more.
1: Yeah, it opportunity there for the Fire to get something. You can see the frustration in Greg Berhalter's face right now, given the opportunities they've had over the last 5 minutes. But now, 2 minutes into stoppage time, you just cannot allow to Miami to get something here. Play strong defense in the final 2 minutes. If you can get something on the counterattack, great. But focus on the defense now.
0: Great defensive play there by Gutman. Now, with a lot of space, is Davila, but an errant pass will go all the way back over to Frey. Played right back to the midfield. It is up in the air, well up as Cilantros gets the head on it. Segovia, with his touch, will now extend it forward for Inter Miami. Played over to the far end. Miami threatening just outside of the area, thinking about a shot with Silvetti. Instead goes over to the far end. Centering feed, it was Suarez thinking about it and giving it a go. From way out was Miura. He gets under that and goes well out of play.
1: Great, great defending from the Fire. Miami got the ball to where they wanted, out on the wing. Got the cross in, but the Fire didn't do too much. Elliott gets the header. Davila cuts off Suarez, and nothing comes of it for Miami. Fire a couple more seconds till halftime. 1-1, you'll take that, all things considered, especially when you consider that the Fire should not have conceded the penalty kick, given the circumstances that were going on in the defense.
0: Officials will give just a few more seconds of time. Thought for sure Chris Brady would get the last touch of the half, but instead Chicago will get one last look here to close out the opening 45. Cilantro's patient. He'll now carry it. Tried to get one over to Zinkernagel. Stayed in play as Bright plays it up there with the left boot. Bright gets it right back, but all over him is Gutman. But tugging on the jersey of Bright was Andrew Gutman. Whistle blown. Possession once again to Miami, perhaps for the last time in this half.
1: Yeah, that should do it. But all in all, a solid first half for the Fire. Definitely forcing the ball into Robert Lewandowski a little bit more than they should. But you can see the spaces being created. You can see what they're trying to do. And I'm really excited, especially from minute 60 on, to see what this Fire front three can do against a Miami side that was clearly reeling towards the end of the half.
0: So after 45 minutes of play, the whistle blows. 1-1 is the score from New Stadium. Chicago Fire got the first, an own goal, a gift from Miami, but they cashed in. Luis Suarez from the penalty dot made it 1-1 with his seventh of the campaign. We'll be back with the halftime show. Don't go anywhere. Chicago Fire Soccer on WLS 890.
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10: Welcome back. 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It is 1-1 at New Stadium between your Chicago Fire and the reigning and defending MLS Cup champion Inter Miami. 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Rudy Hodgson alongside Joe Chatz. Let's take you through the highlights. It all started with that first chance for Robert Lewandowski. Take a listen to see how that sounded. Hit Sinkernagel. Right to the edge of the 18, he cuts over, still has it with that right leg, centers it to Gutman, but instead collecting is Lewandowski. He holds, he fires, takes a bounce and goes wide. The first dangerous look for that new number 9 for your men in red, but it was thwarted away, might have taken a redirection in front. Just 4 minutes after that, Chicago would be given a gift in the form of a known goal. It caught us all by surprise. Here's what that sounded like. Last time they were in Miami, a 5-3 loss, a win. Oh, boy! A miscue by Rios Novo, and it finds the net. Unbelievable, but Chicago, in a flash, makes it 1-0.
1: Oh, my word, Rudy. Oh, swing and a miss, Rios Novo.
10: Can't help but get a laugh. Joe, what were you feeling through all that?
1: Shock, awe. Relatability. I mean, that is as relatable as you'll ever see a professional athlete. A break for the Fire is what they needed in the first half, and huge that they got it. I still can't believe that happened.
10: So through the first 18 minutes of play, Chicago without a doubt the better team, but it would quickly be a response in the form of a penalty for Luis Suarez. He cashed in and made it 1-1. Here comes Suarez with the right boot, posting in on the far side. And Miami strikes to tie the game at 1. Here in the 27th minute of play, Luis Suarez equalizes. 7th goal of the campaign there for the very dangerous Uruguayan number 9. And as a result, after that, Miami would keep on pressuring, keep on pressing, and keep trying to make Chicago pay defensively. But look no further. Chris Brady sneakily the storyline of that first half after this save in the 37th minute. Reggie Lone with the header. Chris Brady says no, sir. A fantastic save. A desperado save from Brady. And he thwarts it away in the 37th minute. 3 minutes after that, it was another chance, another save for Chris Brady. Here's another chance for Miami. A fire, another save by Brady as he gets the better of Bertirame once again. Kicks it out there with the left leg. And it is the homegrown goalkeeper stealing the show now. Absolutely was the case. You take a look at Chris Brady, two very strong saves. Goes down with 3 there in that first 45. Your assessment on the homegrown?
2: Great first half for Chris Brady. Even if you look at the penalty kick from Suarez, even if you went the right way, that's off the post and in. You're not making that save. Really strong first half. Was strong on his runs. Yes, there was the one bad clearance that bounced off an attacking player and then resulted in a corner kick. But a really good job of goalkeeping from Chris Brady. And that, I know it sounds ridiculous, but goalkeeping against Inter Miami is the most crucial thing. Those second chances, those gifts that you give them, they always take advantage of it. But Chris Brady didn't give any gifts away in the first half.
10: Well, the offense obviously always clicking for Miami. Just before the break, it was a 6-4 final for them in this building. Of course, they had Lionel Messi and Rodrigo De Paul in the lineup for that one. But highlighting it was a hat trick from Luis Suarez, a brace from Bertarame. Chris Brady, though. Right now, like I said earlier, perhaps the storyline so far.
2: Steps up in these big games. We've seen it against Miami in the past, even last year when it was 5-3 in this game at Chase Stadium. Chris made a couple huge saves. It's about being resilient against this group. You're going to give up goals against Inter Miami. Keeping a clean sheet, whatever. That's not really a priority. It's about 3 points and however you can get them. And Chris Brady, short memory, is doing so well against this team. It's like that Nashville game earlier in the year where, yes, there were a couple of mistakes. No, they didn't end up conceding in that game. But Chris Brady has responded so well today. And this is exactly what you want to see after he was on an extended break with the USMNT. And this is just what you need from your homegrown goalkeeper against a strong side.
10: Don't go anywhere. You're listening to the Halftime Show. 1-1. We'll have some stats and we'll break down the first 45 minutes for Robert Lewandowski in a Fire uniform. Don't go anywhere. 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
10: It's the Halftime Show, 1-1 after 45. Rudy Hodgson alongside Joe Chats. 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Just his presence alone, perhaps, like you mentioned earlier, probably led to that mistake from Rios Novos. But he also had a chance in the first 15 minutes of play. What do you make of his first 45?
2: It's a work in progress. It's going to take time. When you add such a crucial piece into your attack, it requires so much. It's about nailing it and getting it right once you eventually do. But it's going to take time, and you can see the ideas. You can see what they're going for. But it isn't as crisp as the Chicago Fire would like. They get a lucky goal. And because of that, it's 1-1 right now. I like what they're doing. They're getting the balls in the right positions. They're getting good opportunities in the attacking third. They just haven't converted them as much as they'd like. But I really think this team has set itself up to be a really, really good side in the second half. I think Marin Haile Selassie, he had to drop back a lot defensively towards the end of the first half. If he gets more into the attack, he kind of fell out of favor over those last 20 minutes. He can get opportunities on the ball in the final 45 minutes in the attacking third. I think that could be a real formula of success for the Fire.
10: This game statistically about as even as it could possibly get. Shots on target, 4 for Miami, 2 for Chicago. Shots in general, 8-4. The defending champions, 7-4. The men in red. Everything else right down the middle, down to passing accuracy, 86.8 to their 85. The only thing that really stands out is the expected goals, 1.4 to Chicago's 1.1. They just had a little bit more, especially in the attacking third.
2: Yeah, but when you consider the penalty kick, that's as easy as it gets for Miami to score. Take that away, it's a completely different first half.
10: 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That'll do for the halftime report. When we come back, it's the second half. Chicago, Miami, right here on the Big 89.
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10: As we approach the second half, it is 1-1 Chicago Fire against Inter Miami here on WLS 890. Alongside Joe Chats, I'm Rudy Hodgson. We have all the action for you right here, right now, as Chicago wanting to get off to that same start they had in the first half, especially when you consider the threat that they imposed led to a mistake. But back end of that first half was all Miami. But here's gut check time for Chicago, because you know this Miami side can really make you pay in the second half.
2: Absolutely, Rudy. This is about what the Chicago Fire are as a team. What kind of mental fortitude do you have? What kind of gumption do you have? This is where you need to grind out for 45 minutes. Anything less than a point is unacceptable. You need to get a result on the road. This is huge for the standings, not only today, but for November. If this team wants to compete for the Supporters' Shield, you gotta leave tonight with a win. But if you want to be at the top of MLS, you need to leave with at least a result. And the Chicago Fire, especially after the first 15, 20 minutes of this half, they have the advantage with depth, they have the advantage with health, they have the advantage with multiple attacking players with MLS experience and serious MLS experience off the bench. I'm really excited to see what this final 45 minutes can be. And even if it has to be with Robert Lewandowski, maybe getting some time off after 15 or 20 minutes.
10: Second half is underway here from South Florida. Miami sporting their pink sweaters, Chicago in their light blues. These are two teams, it feels like an eternity ago, in tremendous form right before the FIFA World Cup break. Right now, Miami riding that four-game winning streak. Chicago right now with three in a row to their credit. These are two teams that right now, coming out of the FIFA World Cup break, want to get back to what they were at before that prestigious tournament.
2: We're just going to have to come up with a before and after World Cup break acronym or something so that we can talk about the proper context and make sure everybody has an understanding of what these teams were at the specific time.
10: Brady, calm, cool, and collected, will feed Davila. No changes for Chicago after the half. Lewandowski there. It will be a throw-in for Chicago. Last touch to the back line there of Miami. Chris Brady feeling the pressure there from Luis Suarez. Waterman takes his time.
2: I really don't know how much longer Miami is going to be able to operate in this series of a high press. Got a lot of older guys in their attack, save for Silvetti, and I don't know how much longer Luis Suarez can go in this high press like he has been for most of this match.
10: Especially when you consider when Chicago goes the other way, that creates a lot of space for them. You saw it in the first 10 minutes of action, how they were trying to go over the top, but here comes Suarez, goes over to the far end, just inside of the box. Here comes Miami. Suarez gets it right back, but in the way is Davila. Last touch there to the pink sweaters, and it will be a goal kick for Chris Brady.
2: But you can't turn the ball over in the midfield against this Miami team. You saw how easy it was for them to get the ball then into the 18, into a really dangerous spot near the end line, and Miami wasn't able to get a shot off, but you can see what they're trying to do, and the Fire made it far, far too easy for the hosts to get the ball in a dangerous attacking spot.
10: Brady with the fake, plays it past Bertarame, but Bertarame all over Davila, forcing him to make a decision. And with his right leg, he'll get it over to Zinkernagel. Pass intended for Haile Selassie, but Zinkernagel gets wrestled down to the pitch. And he will slowly get up. He'll be just fine. But we resume.
2: See, Miami, they don't want the Fire to get out on the counterattack. Now that it's the second half, there really haven't been cards in this game. You're going to see Miami taking those calculated risks to stop counterattacks because they can go on a yellow card entering the second half, or they don't have to worry about it as much for more than 45 minutes or so.
10: No changes either for Miami. Zinkernagel, nice feed, and now here's Selatros. To Lewandowski, back to Selatros in the area, has it there on his dominant leg, trying to get one through back to RL9, but intercepted by Segovia just 3 minutes into the second half.
2: Fire trying to find the perfect pass instead of just going for the shot there.
10: Through ball played, Lewandowski not able to control, taken away by Frey, and now there's Gutman forcing a turnover. Well played there by the left back. He swings it in. Haile Selassie trying to finish there with the left boot. Not able to settle it down. And instead, it'll be the other way, carrying Silvetti. Met there by Johnny Dean. Silvetti still with possession. Filters one through over to the far end. Here's a look for Suarez, but well defended by Elliott. And a lot more composed there on Suarez was the veteran center back.
2: Game's opened up a lot. Midfield not operating in small spaces. This game is not going to end 1-1, Rudy.
10: Down goes Suarez. Went down rather easily. The official says play on. Played back to the midfield. Miami will now take their time. Reguilon with possession. Well, Segovia. That's the heavy touch on it. Silvetti takes a look around. It was back to Segovia. He lets one fly, and it goes over the crossbar and wide. And Chicago will have a chance to go the other way. Good look there for Miami.
2: Yeah, Chicago's got to get a little energy burst here. It went into a little bit of a lull for the last 60, 90 seconds, and because of that, Segovia was able to get a shot off in a really good spot from about 18, 19 yards, and the Fire need to take control over these next few minutes. It feels like the protagonist is Miami, and that's not what you want if you're the Fire, given how much energy you should be playing with and how much deeper your bench is than Miami's tonight.
10: Jack Elliott, the English defender. Now ball played over to Dean. Haile Selassie. He'll have to go all the way back. Perhaps one of his finest performances as a member of the Chicago Fire came against this Miami side. September 30th in 2025, helped clinch a spot in MLS Cup playoffs. But now here is a chance. Bertarame back to Suarez, and he finishes there. The 1-2 punch of Bertarame. And Suarez connects, and in a flash, it is 2-1 Miami.
2: That's just way too easy for Inter Miami, given far too much space on the right side. And because of that, it drags multiple defenders away from Suarez, who floats into the right spot. And because of that, it's 2-1 Miami. Easy finish for the number 9. The Fire playing into Miami's hands there. And because of that, they trail on the road. just way, way too easy. You see the way that Bertarame was able to drag the defenders away after Suarez found him with the initial through ball. And because of that, the Fire had nobody there, and it was just Jonathan Dean on Suarez, and that's not a winning battle for the Fire.
10: Bertarame with an excellent feed to Suarez, and it is the third brace for Suarez against Chicago in his MLS career. But more importantly, Miami takes their first lead of the night, 2-1 to the home side.
2: Yep. This is what happens when you go against Inter Miami. It's never easy. It's never going to be a slow game. And because of that, you need to be that team that is the protagonist, as Miami's been in the second half. Now it's on to the Fire. How are they going to respond? Can they get Robert Lewandowski back involved in the attack? He hasn't had much to do in the second half. And what can the midfield do to also improve? When the Fire were at their best in the first half, Salatros and Davila were operating near the top of the 18, and that's not something we're used to seeing, but maybe that's a wrinkle that we'll see in the second half of the season.
10: Zincernagel to Haile Selassie, now with space. Zincernagel carries the mail, plays one through intended for Salatros, but properly defended there by what appeared to be Segovia. And now the other way, Miami once again. Ball played over the top, chasing after it is Elliott. We'll see if he gets there before it reaches the touchline. Instead, it'll be a throw-in for Chicago. 53 minutes into play.
2: Now Miami's going to be much more comfortable dropping back and defending, but they're also really going to try to slow this game down. Once Miami goes up a goal, you start to see the fun soccer stuff, the gamesmanship come out, and there's few teams that are better at it than Inter Miami, and it's about the Fire maintaining composure and not allowing themselves to get frustrated as Miami tries to distract them and get them to focus on anything but soccer.
10: Haile Selassie, slow to get up, was holding on there to the Achilles, it appeared. A foul there here in the 54th minute. Haile Selassie gets up and he will proceed as Jonathan Dean will commence play again.
2: I didn't realize Bertarame was Berta on the back of his jersey. I didn't realize nicknames were allowed in Major League Soccer.
10: Jay Davila has his full name on the back of his kit.
2: And he has a much longer name than just what's on his kit.
10: Anton Salatros. Miami awarding him with a lot of space. Haile Selassie not afraid to dish and deal in Miami. Just alluded to his three assist performance that helped guide Chicago to the postseason last year.
2: I thought you were going to talk about his performance against Inter Miami in 2023 at Soldier Field. He had a couple assists in that game,
10: sure
2: too.
10: Sure did. Had a finish as well.
2: Yep.
10: You might remember who fed it to him. Another designated player.
2: Is it Chicago Fire legend Usman Dumbia?
10: No.
2: Noted. He was a designated player.
10: He was. Ball played over to Gutman. A little too much contact. Ball will go the other way as Gutman takes liberties there against Ruiz.
2: That's the first time the Fire have gone for those long balls down the sidelines in the last 15, 20 minutes going back to the first half. That's where they were most successful, when they were pinging those balls towards the edge of the 18. We saw it in the first half of the season, especially trying to draw the goalkeeper out away from his goal, force him into making a decision. Fire went away from that for about 30 minutes. Yes, Gutman commits the foul there as Miami's killing time and wasting time, but that was a successful formula for the Fire early in this game. They need to be going back to it, especially when we don't know how long Lewandowski can go in this game. Got to take advantage of it for at least the next 10 or 15 minutes.
10: Chicago Fire right now finding themselves in a position that they have been in a few times this season. When tied going into the second half, they have a record of 2-0-1, but they've conceded early on here, so they have to try and scrap their way back to at least a draw to keep that trend. That is something Greg Berhalter has definitely stressed, is the confidence he has in this group to stay in any game. As here's an example, Haile Selassie to the far post was intended for Lewandowski. A throw-in instead for Chicago on the near side.
2: Yeah, but Lewandowski was at the far post. There needed to be somebody at the near post making that run. That feed was perfect from Haile Selassie, and wasted opportunity there from the Fire.
10: Zinkernagel. Ball stripped away. Another throw in for Chicago. The Fire on the road this season, 3-1-2. Overall, 8-4-2. Eli Selassie taking his time here on the throw-in. Looks for the best option possible. Settles on Davila, who caught the attention of two Inter-Miami players. Now Haile Selassie into the area. Nice feed. Zinkernagel, too hot to handle. And cleared out again by Miami. See the intent there from Chicago, but nothing able to materialize from that chance.
2: Yeah, they're nearly force-feeding Lewandowski. They want him to get touches in the 18, but Miami's doing a really, really good job of defending against Chicago's new number 9.
10: Ball played all the way back to the homegrown goalkeeper, who had a very strong first half. Hard to fault him for that second for Miami. Like we've said pretty much all night long, you have to expect those chances materializing for Miami and their very potent offense. But now it's gut check time for Chicago as they look for a response of their own. They boast a pretty healthy attack as well.
2: They need to, and they were gifted one goal in this game. Now you got to earn two more if you want to get the win. It's about character. It's about fortitude here. You want to play with some pride. It's the first of two games this week. You want to get a result, and it's up to the Fire over this final 30 minutes as some of the substitutions get made that they take advantage of it and actually get back on the score sheet in a proper way.
10: We'll see what decisions Berhalter makes as far as his bench is concerned. For Berhalter, he has Barroso available for selection. Lud also on the bench. Pineda and Orihel, have to imagine at some point we see one of those four to try and get Chicago back over the line.
2: And watch out as well for Puso Dijon. I have been hearing from the entire front office coaching staff that he is the guy to look out for in the second half of the season. Just give him a couple chances. So he's one of those guys off the bench that at all times you need to be looking out for, because everybody in the Chicago Fire organization believes that he could be a major piece, as it looks like Pineda and Robin Lud are getting ready to come on.
10: We'll see who Lud comes in for. Have to imagine that might be for Lewandowski. We will see what Greg Berhalter has up his sleeve, as now in transition is Miami. First to it, Ruiz, pressured there by Elliott. They're on the far side, played over by the wing. Now pressuring is Bamba. Now played into the area, chasing after it. There was Bertirame, and it is a corner upcoming for Miami.
2: Last ditch defending from Joel Waterman, really well done. Looked like Chris Brady was going to get beat to the ball. The Canadian center back gets it, knocks it out of play. Really smart defending from Joel Waterman.
10: Not a surprise to see a player of his caliber making those smart, quick decisions. We've seen it all season long from Waterman. He was selected to Canada's World Cup roster for a reason. Now a corner played over. Bertirame gets a touch on the one time. It goes off of a body. Could be another corner here for Miami, as it looked like the last touch was off of
2: Jay Davila. Yeah, it looks like he's a little worse for wear after that one as well, but it's another one of these sequences. Miami has the ball in good spots. They're going to get their chances. Can the Fire maintain their mental composure? Can they defend well? And can they get a proper clearance that gets them out in the counterattack? So far, they haven't been able to do that in the second half. But 60 minutes into this game, they need to create something. And they've just not been able to do so much. But now they've got to defend another corner.
10: Corner well defended, but still with it. Just outside of the 18 was Telasco Segovia. 14 appearances for him, make it 15 now. Venezuelan midfielder. He has been all over on both ends of the pitch for Miami. To be expected, considering their current resting players. Not to imagine he, if not for the brace from Suarez, perhaps the man of the match for Miami up to this point.
2: And he's a guy who doesn't always start for them. That speaks to what kind of team they are when they have their full cadre of players. And one of the better ones you'll have in Major League Soccer in his age bracket and someone to watch long term, because he's not going to be here too long. He's got to go to bigger leagues and bigger things, but really fun player to watch so far.
10: Chicago wanted offside. Jake Davila trying to clean up the mess. And instead it will be Joe Bamba doing the honors. We'll take a quick one for station ID. Don't go anywhere. 2-1 Miami over Chicago.
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10: 62nd minute of play. Chicago looking for an equalizer. Heavy contact there from who else but Segovia. Mentioned him. He was only bound to do something during this contest. And it looks like we're going to get our substitutions.
2: Three substitutions for the Fire.
10: Pineda in for Davila. Lewandowski will check out of his Major League Soccer debut. 62 minutes of action for the most potent goal scorer in recent memory. Ludd will step in for Lewandowski, and Puso Dietejean will check in for Philip Zinkernagel.
2: Solid enough debut for Robert Lewandowski. Helped force that goal, but you expect more when you get a designated player of his caliber, but it's going to take time. 27 touches, only 4 in Miami's 18. You obviously want more of that, and a couple of those were back heels that were, you know, fortunate attempts at something in front of goal, but largely lackluster debut, and the Fire have some work to do.
10: Don't you are, partner, as we are now in the 63rd minute. Service in the box. Snovo got in the way, and he will quickly extend it there with the right arm. It will be booted into the Chicago third. Taking his time is Elliott. So we get a look there at Lewandowski. Now we see the numbers teeter in the way of Miami. Started the half, seemed like it was equal win probability at 33-33-33. It has ratcheted the other way, at nearly 70% win probability for Miami, unless Chicago could come up with the goods here in the last 20 or so odd minutes.
2: But they've got a great group on the field to do so. We've talked about Miami's depth issues around here. It's 65th minute. What is going to come up for them? Are they going to be able to make the subs they want to make, or are they going to have to keep these starters out longer than they want to? Now it's about the Fire operating in the high press, operating to make this team uncomfortable, and they need to get a couple more chances in front of goal. They just haven't done enough tonight.
10: Yellow card coming up here for Elliott. A little too much there, says Rubio Vasquez.
2: Night to forget for Jack Elliott so far, I'd say, Rudy.
10: Tug of the kit there, and looked rather delicate there.
2: That's soft, I'll say. That was soft. He went down for it. That is in no way a yellow card. I understand the circumstances, but that's a two mistakes in one call.
10: Played back to Brady. He will quickly dish it away, but it was collected by Miami quickly, and now something brewing here as Suarez will play it over to the far wing. Gutman looking to cancel out that cross. Instead, it'll be Elliott doing exactly that. And we'll say it stayed in play, so it'll be played back to the goalkeeper, Rocco Rios Novo.
2: Miami very content to slow this game down, take their time building out possession. They are not going to be rushed, especially with a one-goal lead, but they're also going to continue attacking. They are not content leading by one. They're going to be calculated. They're going to try to get the most out of Suarez while he's still on the field, and you have to believe there's going to be one or two more big chances for Miami in the next 5-10 minutes, Rudy.
10: This is the style they play. They almost frustrate you with their patience. That's because they know they have the skill power to create almost at will.
2: It's the best players, the best teams. They wait for you to make a mistake, and then they take advantage of it. We've seen it tonight from both teams. They've been waiting for mistakes to be made, and that's where the goals are.
10: Here's one. Salatros has it. Tried to get one over. Went off of what appeared to be the arm, perhaps the shoulder, but a chance squandered there for Chicago as they had perhaps the equalizer on a platter.
2: But they're looking for the perfect pass instead of just trying to test Rios Novos. He's already made a mistake in this game. You have to believe that this goalkeeper is prone to make another mistake tonight or at least force a rebound opportunity. Seletros has such a strong left boot. I don't know why he didn't go for the 19-yard effort there. Instead, tried to play the pass, and it gets intercepted, and the Fire get nothing.
10: Seletros. Through ball played perfectly. Ludd will collect. He has it. Trying to feed Bamba, who is

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2: It's the business decision. I mean, John Deere, another Illinois company, just moved a huge distribution center just across the border. We got smaller companies moving all the time. Sooner or later, Guy, if your policies are bad, people vote with their feet.
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3: The men in red, and it was a beautiful finish to level this game at 2.
4: You can see why this group is so excited about him. Right place, right time, calm, collected finish. Exceptionally well done from the young man, Puso Ditejean, gets on the score sheet. Look at the effort. Look at the excitement from him. This is huge for the Chicago Fire. If he can become a goal-scoring threat in the second half, watch out.
3: Looking for a response now are the defending champs, Reguilón. Back to Segovia. We will see what changes perhaps Miami wants to make, and they're going to call that a foul on Lud. But that was brewing for Chicago. You just saw them trying to cash in on some of the mistakes Miami was making. The beneficiary, though, is Ditejean, and here we have our first sub for Miami. Checking in will be Plambeck in place of Ruiz.
4: It's just such a big moment for the Chicago Fire to get Puso Ditejean that goal, that moment, and that opportunity. But now we're seeing the depth come out for Miami with Preston Plambeck. He's mostly played for Inter Miami 2 this year, and having watched Inter Miami 2 play, they're not the best team in MLS Next Pro. Chicago Fire 2 dealt with them pretty handily at UIC about 6 weeks ago, so when you go to these second team guys with Miami, it's not the greatest thing. Plambeck, a solid pro, but not someone that Miami should necessarily be excited to bring on in a 2-2 game.
3: This will be the fourth appearance for the homegrown Plambeck. He's logged 40 minutes of action. Signed a first team contract for the start of this season. He progressed through the academy and, as you mentioned, partner Miami 2. Reguilón. He tries to center, well defended there by Elliott, who tries to catch a streaking Ditejean. He picks up a little bit of speed. He makes an excellent feed. It's Lud now. Great pass to Haile Selassie. You're starting to see the substitutions here play a factor for Chicago. Pineda over. Bamba collects just into the area. Gutman back. Pineda fires. Takes a hop. Lud over. Oh, and a chance squander in front for Puso Ditejean. Nearly a brace, but it might have been called offside. We will see. Either way, another dangerous look for Chicago.
4: I love what the Chicago Fire are doing right now, getting Gutman into the attacking spaces. Mauricio Pineda, we know he has a rocket of a right boot. Actually, Ditejean might have been close. It was close either way, but a great job from the Chicago Fire. Again, capitalizing on chaos, which is what led to the Ditejean goal of moments ago.
3: Play created by Lud, Pineda, and nearly cashed in by Ditejean. Right now, the substitutions looking rather strong for Greg Berhalter's side. 71 minutes in, it's 2-2 here at New Stadium. Chicago right back on the offense. Haile Selassie trying to track back. Play to Bamba. He feeds Haile Selassie as his pass intended for Lud goes off of an errant leg. Now Selatros. Gutman with the right leg. We'll go all the way back to Elliott as now it's Chicago trying to assert themselves and trying to find a third. So Puso Ditejean, his ninth appearance of the campaign, just picked up his first finish of the campaign.
4: I guess he just didn't want to be on a U22 salary slot. That's all it took. Get him off of that salary slot, and he can score in Major League Soccer. You love to see it. A tough start to his campaign, right? Had the red card against Detroit City in the U.S. Open Cup that kind of came out of nowhere. It was the right call, but those things happen. Took him a little time to get back into it, but what a moment for him, and he is such a crucial piece to this team's success in the second half. If they have that kind of winger depth, wow. Watch out for the Chicago Fire group.
3: Look out for Miami now as they make themselves back here in the Chicago end. Bertarame, he centers, intended for Suarez. Go.

0: Is off of a Chicago leg. Another corner here for the defending champs. We'll see who takes it. But Puso Ditejean, third South African-born player to don the red, or in this case, the baby blue, the Chicago Fire. We get another look there at that chance from Ditejean. I don't know, Joe. He might have been onside.
1: It was, but let's be honest. Swung and missed. I think it's fair. Fire had a swing and miss. Miami gets a swing and miss. Feels like it's even at this point.
0: Gutman, well defended, plays the corner away from danger. Reguilon, right back into the box. Holding on is Silvetti. He was trying to catch Plambeck. The freshest legs for Miami. The only sub so far. The homegrown gets it right back. Cuts it back to his left leg. Centers, and it is Elliott who cancels out the pass there for the HG. Reguilon was waiting for it. Finally gets it in the form of a pass from Suarez. Still with it is Miami. Good leg there from Salatros. Just too weak of a touch as it was intended for Bamba. As we are getting closer and closer to the last 15 minutes of play. 74th minute of action here at New Stadium in Miami. It has been a game of momentum swings, but we find ourselves level at 2-2.
1: Really, really good game for the Chicago Fire. Exciting for the neutral. A lot of fun things going on. Puso Ditejean gets his first MLS goal. I'm sure if you said to everyone pregame who's going to score their first MLS goal, everybody would have said Puso Ditejean. And a big, big opportunity for the Chicago Fire, who are in a great position to not only get a point, but get 3 points tonight.
0: For substitution here, Pinter will check into the contest. He will take the place of Matteo Silvetti. From Rosario, Argentina, he will check out here in the 74th. And checking in will be another young set of legs for Miami. But again, it's the depth of Chicago right now that has been favoring them. It's been the injuries and the resting superstars for Miami that right now is something you have to consider.
1: And Pinter has been largely a bench presence this year. He's had one start, not really there to do much more than operate in an attacking, pressing role, and gets an opportunity here, tie game with 15 minutes left to make a big impact. It also becomes curious for the Fire, will they bring on Leonardo Barroso? Jonathan Dean's done a really nice job at right back, but Barroso provides just a little bit more in the attacking half of the field, slightly more dynamic player. And if the Fire really want to go for the 3 points as we head to another water break, yippee, it's upper 80s and humid, so I understand, despite my tone. But this is an opportunity for the Fire to potentially really do a lot to get 3 points, especially you bring on Barroso, get him a couple touches, get him confident, maybe bring on Radijevic, even though I think Gutman's had a really good game, but maybe you want to shift Gutman inside to one of the center back roles. There are options for the Fire now, which is a great place to be. No Bokazi tonight, but still the team's done very, very well, and they should feel really good through 75 minutes, considering this has been anything but their best game of the season, and they're still in a great position, not only to get a result, but to get a win.
0: Well, what does this say about this group? That they're not having
1: resilience.
0: Perhaps, exactly. I was just about to allude to that. This is such a resilient group. Even when they're not in games, they find a way to scrap their way back into games.
1: Yep. There's no 7-1 in this team like there was last year. This group wants something out of this season and wants this season to be special. And because of that, they don't think they're ever out of any game. And you're seeing that in the way they play. Yeah, there have been some really down moments in this game. There have been some really serious moments of sloppy play from the Fire. But they've hunkered down. They've done enough. And they're in a position to get a serious, serious result. And if they can do that against this Inter Miami team, that would be so massive. Consider the mistake they made on the first goal, conceding a PK that they shouldn't have. Then a bad turnover from Jonathan Bamba leads to the second goal. This team hasn't played a clean game, and yet they're still in it with 15 minutes remaining.
0: Hydration break has still occurred, so no better time than now to let you know. Believe in a world of wellness, knowing Blue Cross Blue Shield of Illinois is lighting the way for your health and wellness journey. Always helping you write your own story and keeping you at the center of everything they do. through it all. Clock now reads 77 minutes and still ticking. Greg Berhalter letting his team get back to their shape as he just had a lengthy word with them following the hydration break.
1: Fourth quarter. Fours up.
0: Yeah, I was just about to say.
1: Do we think Puso Dejean understands that reference? I don't think he's been watching a lot of Friday Night Lights.
0: We haven't gotten there
1: show
0: yet.
1: Or,
0: we haven't gotten yeah, there yet.
1: Nope. Take him to a Chicago Public League game. I've got a couple ideas. He did like going to an NFL game. Or he wants to go to an NFL game. A couple of his teammates mentioned to him that he would enjoy it, but I don't think he's prepared to be outside in the cold for that long.
0: Yeah, you know, it hits us all.
1: Important stuff for a 2-2 game in the 79th minute.
0: Hydration break has come to a close. Jonathan Dean, beautiful feed, but just behind Dejean with an athletic movement there to try and control the pass that was behind him. Rios Novo will settle it down in Miami, rightfully so, perhaps taking their time a little bit. They want to slow down, let them control the pace, because they know that they sure retreat when Chicago is setting the tone. Reguilón now.
1: It's going to be Bamba operating as that hybrid midfield winger, too, as the Fire push Lud, Marin Haile Selassie, and Dejean further up the field.
0: Lud on his horse, but first to it was Miami. Now Bamba going the other way. Lud will retreat back to Gutman. He takes a look, swings one over to the near side. Excellent service there to Haile Selassie, but he was just a step ahead and offside for Chicago.
1: I love the idea, though, from Gutman. Goes back to what they were successful with in the first half. Crossfield ball, Haile Selassie just offside. Does enough. I like the idea. Strong, strong play from the Fire. They are in the right spot so far, Rudy.
0: Segovia now. Tied for the team lead in assists. I remember that very strong performance he had against Orlando on May 9th. Had a goal and two assists for this Miami side against their biggest rival, perhaps.
1: Don't tell Miami FC that.
0: It's Bright now over the near end, collecting the passes. Reguilón, he'll give it right back as he didn't like the options he had. And there you see Chicago, very intentional with their spacing, very intentional with what lanes they're willing to give up. And here's the press from Bamba. Getting past it is Miami, but not for long.
1: I'm looking at the midfield right now of Pineda and Salatros. When the Fire were a little stretched in this game, it's because the midfield really was operating high up the field, and they've dropped a bit over the last 20 minutes, especially since Pineda's come on. It's been successful largely.
0: Well defended there by Jonathan Dean. It looked like Bertarame was going to have a step. Now Reguilón on the quick throw-in. Pinter with room. His pass redirected the other way, and it'll be Miami again retreating back to their half to try and set up shop. Rios Novo, the recipient, and he's able to put down the sacrifice bunt to hold on to that one. So no miscue there for Rios Novo as he gets it right back following the miscue there in the first half. Segovia has been a presence all night long for Miami. Haven't called on Mira much, but he has the ball now in the 82nd minute. Suarez, quick dish inside. Reguilón settles it down, tracks it there with the off leg. Goes back to Bright. Service inside. Gutman forts it away, but it finds Reguilón, who will keep it in play. Just outside of the box on the near side, swings it over to the far post, and it's Gutman with the header to get it away from danger. Another corner upcoming here for Miami.
1: Chaotic there for the Fire in the back line. No one really communicating properly with Gutman. He doesn't get the right clearance on the first ball. Allows Miami to get a secondary chance, and then he just clears it out for a corner kick on the secondary cross. Didn't look great there for the Fire, but they did just enough. Now they got to step up and defend this corner kick.
0: Brady giving him the seal of approval. Here's a chance, and that goes well over. Not some of it, but not all of it. That try from Reggie Lund.
1: Look, if they want to go for the half volley from 20 yards off a corner kick, be my guess, that's either going to be the greatest goal ever or a complete shank. We saw the shank in the Fire of the Beneficiaries.
0: Coming down to the wire here at New Stadium, 2-2 the score. A finish from Luis Suarez got the action started here in the second half, but look no further than Puso Ditejan. His first in MLS tied the game, put us on level terms. And now as we approach the 83rd minute, it is still level at twos here in South Florida. Chicago looking for a result here away from Soldier Field. Lud heavy contact there from Bright, and Lud gets the benefit of the doubt there from the official. Chicago will get the ball right back as Greg Berhalter navigating traffic.
1: And that's what Robin Lud does so well. I remember talking to the Fire players after playing Minnesota last year, and they're like, that guy is so strong. You bump into him, and it reminded guys who played football of playing football. They're like, it hurts even when it doesn't look like it hurts. And when he's able to get positioning, there's few guys in MLS who can beat him. And just there, he wins a free kick out of nowhere simply because he had good positioning.
0: Tejan was trying to settle it down and feed Haile Selassie. Instead, it goes way up in the air to the midfield. Play to break it down there by Elliott. Now Pineda. Bamba settling it down. Feeds Haile Selassie. He's onside. Another chance here for Tejan. He centers. Lud not able to get any wood on it. And unfortunately, Miami now possesses, but they turn it over. Ditejan feeds Bamba. Bamba takes a look. Settles over. Trying to gain a step. It's a corner for the Chicago Fire. Another strong push for offense. It results in a corner kick.
1: Yeah, but I need the Fire to be more decisive in the final third. Take the shot. Stop looking for the perfect pass. Stop looking for the perfect feed. Take the shot. They're getting in good spots, but they're trying to play a little too much of that perfect pass ball, and because of that, they wasted an opportunity there. Fortunate they're able to get a corner kick, but Puso Ditejan had a great angle to get a shot on goal, and I wish he would have taken it.
0: So Frey will check out. Checking in will be Allen. Noah Allen for Inter Miami. Here's the corner. Cilantros dishes over to the far post. Lud will track it down inside of the box. Tries to center it. Rios Novo, aggressive, comes out to take away the opportunity. Suarez goes over to the far end. Numbers here for Miami. 3-on-2, perhaps brewing. Segovia takes a look around, looking for options. We'll give it over to the far end. Plambeck centers to Suarez. No good. Loose in front, right by the penalty dot. And Chicago, crisis averted. They're able to get it out of harm's way. Now they go the other way. Bamba turns on the Jets. Has a step there on Bright. Carries it into the box, and he tries to center it there for Lud. And it was just too far there for Robin Lud.
1: Rios Novo was off his line. If Jonathan Bamba just looked up, he would have seen. He had a wide-open goal from 35 yards. Rios Novo was 20 yards out of his goal. Bamba looks up. That's a wide-open net. That's just so frustrating. The Fire were about to be gifted a game-winning goal, and all Bamba had to do was look up. He doesn't, and what an opportunity wasted.
0: An example there of a goalkeeper that just doesn't get a lot of minutes. Just one of those little miscues that Chicago not able to cash in on. Already given a gift earlier on in the match. Not able to cash in on the potential second, or perhaps in this case, third. As Reggie Lund. Between the legs, it goes to Suarez. Bertarame back to Suarez. He has a look. Great save by Brady. And the rebound finds the net. Miami cashes in. It's Plambeck who gets his to make it 3-2.
1: Well, I guess Plambeck heard the Fire radio guy say you don't really have to worry about him in this game, but this is what happens when you waste your opportunities in the final third. Bamba had it. He had Rios Novo off his line. Doesn't take advantage of it. Miami comes back, and they score. Out of nowhere, Chris Brady does enough to make the first save, does really well to make the first save. The Fire aren't back. They don't have enough defenders and aren't able to clear the ball. Easy for Plambeck, and that's just not what you can have if you're the Chicago Fire. Too many defenders standing around in the 18, and that's just not good enough for this group if they want to be competing at the top of MLS.
0: Give credit to Brady for making the initial save and credit to Plambeck as well for that finish. An uncomfortable finish, but one nonetheless. His first in MLS. And right now, the difference is the tally from the homegrown Sporting 59 in pink.
1: It's now on the Fire. What can you do? What can you show? What can you be with this group? Plambeck isn't the guy you want to give up a goal to, but you've allowed Luis Suarez to control this game for Miami. Three goal contributions effectively. He's created all three goals, and Fire now with a lot of work to do over this last 5 minutes or so.
0: Wood lost sight of it. Offside given to Chicago. Just ahead there appeared to be Martin Haile Selassie. We will get a substitution here in the form of Jason Shukaluk, who will chase in for Martin Haile Selassie.
1: And Viktor Radulovich as well for Andrew Gutman. Young players, big opportunities. You got to take advantage of them. They get a 5-10 minute cameo. What can you do against one of the better teams in MLS?
0: We will see what the youngsters have in store for us. Jason Shukaluk has dominated at the MLS Next Pro level. We'd like to see that translate here to the big club. Now Suarez takes a look around. No options, goes back to Reguilon, and right now it's Miami trying to put it in cruise control here in the last few minutes. We'll see how much stoppage time we get. They are still threatening perhaps for a fourth, and it goes off of the arm of Pinter. Chicago will have a chance to go the other way here in the 89th.
1: Should be at least 3-4 minutes simply from that water break that we had earlier in the half, but just looking back at all these goals, this goal for Inter Miami, they're able to operate so well in tight spaces in the penalty area, and because of that, it drags multiple fire defenders towards Suarez, creating so much space for Plambeck. Again, Chris Brady did enough. He made the save initially. Yes, it's a rebound, but there's got to be somebody at the far post to at least create something to get away in the way of Plambeck. Nobody does, and 3-2 Miami because of it.
0: Chicago looking for some late game magic here in Florida. Miami just minutes away from trying to collect their 10th win of the campaign. Still sitting in second in the East, fourth in that supporter shield race. They are just taking every second they possibly can. Rios Novo will finally at long last play one in to the Chicago half. Now Salatros to Ditejean. 8 minutes of stoppage time. We will see what the Fire can generate from here. We always knew the second half was going to be filled with offense and chances. Unfortunately, at the expense of the Fire, it was miscues that led to the offense for Miami.
1: Also been the Fire not taking advantage of their opportunities. I'm going to keep on coming back to that Jonathan Bamba chance on the counterattack. All he had to do was look up. He didn't, and I understand it sounds easier than said than done, but that was a goal-scoring chance, and then immediately afterwards, Miami comes back and takes the lead. It's a major change in this game.
0: Great ball from Elliott to Shukaluk. Makes his way into the area, takes a look around. Feeds one over and goes through. Wood with the shot, but it goes right into the arms of Rios Novo. Didn't get all of it, but you like the intent there from Chicago.
1: Great run from Shukaluk. I liked the pass initially. Robin Lud just doesn't get the right touch on it. It's unfortunate for the Fire, but good action there. Just not the right shot.
0: Another look here for Chicago. Uso Ditejean has been at the forefront of the offense for Chicago since he has checked into the match. Now Reguilon will go back to the back line, played by the leg of Noah Allen. Plambeck, right now his maiden MLS goal. The difference here in this one as we approach the 92nd minute out of 8 possible. For Chicago, you're hoping for a bit more if you can equalize. Lambeck muscled off of possession, but cleaning up the mess for him was his back line. Now Miami right back into the Chicago end. Reggie Lund with numbers. Takes a look around. Still has it. Carries in. Centers. Well defended by Salatros. And out it goes to Mauricio Pineda. Pineda through.
1: Lund. Space.
0: Heavy contact. As you mentioned, plenty of space. They'll retreat and give it back to Salatros. Salatros now with his dominant left leg. Steers one over to the far end.
1: A lot of standing Bamba around right now.
0: Into the box it goes. Bitejan fires. That goes wide. Another aggressive look for the youngster who's all smiles. He knew he had a chance there.
1: I liked it from Bitejan, but I still don't see the runs from his teammates. He kind of got that out of nowhere. It was just a simple run into the open space, but I need Shukaluk and Lud making those attacking runs towards the near and far post to, if nothing else, create more space for Bitejan.
0: Three minutes into this possible eight. Score remains 3-2 Miami. Rios Novo. Misplayed there by Suarez. Throw in for Waterman. And instead he will dish it over to Dean for the throw in instead. And Dean taking as much possible space as the official will give him just to play it back to Waterman. Extended over to the far end. Adeyevich, his first few touches of the contest. Pineda with space as well. The recipient of the feed. Adeyevich to Salatros. Chicago in the midfield looking for their next move. Like you said, Joe, not a lot of movement from Chicago in the attacking third to try and create perhaps some options. And now here they come through. Bamba now, far wing. Working his way into the box. Tries to serve one through. That looked rather close to a handball. He was in the area as well. Now on their horse is Bertarame. Gets past Dean. 4.5 minutes into the eight here in stoppage time. Suarez already with a brace of his own. He gets sent down in the box. Goes down easy. And the official says play on.
1: What is he whining about?
0: Now Chicago pressing here for their third. Jonathan Dean to Salatros. Takes all the space awarded here as Miami retreats. Now Dean quickly over to the near side. Bamba, he has been everywhere here these last few minutes. Filters one through to Salatros. He was trying to find Bitejan. And now there's a pass to Bitejan. A chance here for Chicago. Centered on the one time. No good for Shukaluk. Had it on a platter, but he got under it. Beautiful chance for Chicago. Squandered away.
1: That was it. That was it. They had it. Puso Bitejan played the perfect pass right to him after a fabulous feed from Jonathan Bamba. But Shukaluk leans back too far. Skies the net. He's going to be really upset with himself. That was a great opportunity to get on the score sheet. Good feed from Bitejan. Just not good enough from the 2025 MLS Next Pro Golden Boot winner.
0: Created out of nowhere to the final 2 minutes of stoppage time we go. Chicago still trails by one. Rios Novo taking his sweet time to put it into play. At long last does once again. Dean, Salatros, quickly up to Bitejan. Beautiful move there by Bitejan. He has some space to work with. He now carries it through. Down he goes. And it will be a foul and a yellow card to Reggie Young.
1: This is the chance for the Fire. One last chance, 20 yards, free kick. Puso Bitejan, what a game for him,
0: absolutely,
1: right?
0: Absolutely.
1: This is his coming out party in Major League Soccer. I think the league is about to understand how good this young man is. I don't know if he's going to be starting necessarily for the Fire this year, but he might be their ultimate bench option. And you're seeing it right there. Creates a fabulous, fabulous chance. Goes through multiple defenders. Gets taken down 20 yards. And gives his team a great chance to tie this one in the final moments.
0: Does Chicago have some magic in them? 1 minute to go in stoppage time. Salatros stands over the ball. Some conversations being had here with the officials as the line is being designed by Rios Novo. Try and thwart away this chance for Chicago.
1: It's going to be the left-footed Salatros. He's been underwhelming from set pieces this year. He's hit the wall a lot. He's not scored yet. This is a huge opportunity. Force Rios Novos into a save. Make him do something. That will be a successful opportunity for the Fire.
0: Here's Salatros from 20 out. In the 98th minute, gets over the wall, and it goes over the crossbar as well. Rios Novo was there nonetheless, but Salatros just gets a little too under it.
1: Good effort, like what I saw. Miami left early, and it looks like they got a deflection on it. They're going to get that call every time, but Fire, at this point, could only be mad at themselves. They've conceded three goals that they shouldn't have. All three were preventable. All three came from Fire mistakes directly, and because of that, it doesn't look like they're going to leave this game with anything in a really disappointing way to return from the World Cup after this team went in such great form.
0: There is the final whistle. 3-2 in favor of the defending champion Inter Miami over the Chicago Fire at New Stadium. A disappointing loss for Chicago. We're not able to get the job done. At moments, they look like the far superior team, but in the end, it was the mistakes coming out of the FIFA World Cup break that definitely showed its head. Now they have to reset, focus on New York on Saturday.
1: And that's not an easy game at all. A quick trip, quick turnaround. You got to go back to Chicago, then go back to New York. Not going to be easy. Greg Berhalter not thrilled with the referees post-match, but this is a disappointing one. The Fire did so much right in the attack, not enough defensively, and again, three goals they shouldn't have conceded, and because of that, they lose tonight.
0: Luis Suarez with a brace. The game-winning goal goes to Preston Plambeck, the homegrown. A pair of first MLS goals, one for each side. Tejan equalized, but it was Plambeck with the difference maker. Final score, 3-2 from New Stadium. 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
8: 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With a recap of today's match, here's Joe Chats and Rudy Hodgson.
0: Heard it there. Welcome into the post-match show. Chicago falls to Inter Miami 3-2 on the road at New Stadium. First trip down to the new digs of Inter Miami. and Chicago in a match that they will want to forget but hopefully learn from, fall just a bit short, 3-2 the final score. Joe, initial thoughts on the loss and the effort of the Chicago Fire?
1: They better learn from this. You can't have games like this if you want to be a serious contender in anything. You cannot give up three goals that you're directly responsible for, especially against a team like Inter Miami. No Messi, no DePaul. Luis Suarez is the one guy you cannot let beat you. Two goals, gets an assist, it should have gotten the assist on the final one, gets his shot saved, and the rebound sets up for Plenbeck's game winner. It just wasn't good enough. And if you said, what's the one thing you can't let happen? It's Suarez. And the Fire let Suarez happen. Because of that, they lose tonight. It's just so frustrating. The penalty they conceded, just totally unnecessary. David Ruiz was going away from goal, and Joel Waterman was there to cover, and it's the captain, Jack Elliott. It's such a high IQ, high quality player with a senseless decision. You just don't expect those things to happen, and it's really unfortunate. A couple Bomba mistakes lead to two goals. There was just a lot going on, and it did not go well for the Fire tonight in Miami, and because of that, they lose.
0: You always knew it was going to be one of those matches coming out of such an extended break. Let's get into the highlights. We start with the second of the Luis Suarez finishes. Here's what the one in the 51st minute sounded like. But now here is a chance. Bertarame back to Suarez, and he finishes there. The 1-2 punch of Bertarame, and Suarez connects. And in a flash, it is 2-1 Miami. Now, Chicago would go down 2-1, but it was the first MLS goal for Puso de Tejan that leveled things at 2-2, gave Chicago a glimmer of hope. Here's what that looked like. Chance here, a Fire, and they score! Puso de Tejan! It's the substitution that equalizes! 2-2 in the 67th minute of play.
9: That's how it's done, Puso de Tejan. He's the guy the Chicago Fire have said to watch all year and finally gets on the score sheet.
0: There was momentum there for Chicago, but unfortunately for them, it was late action for Miami that would be the difference. Preston Plambeck with the game-winning goal. Between the legs, it goes to Suarez. Bertarame back to Suarez. He has a look. Great save by Brady, and the rebound finds the net. Miami cashes in. It's Plambeck who gets his to make it 3-2. And so Chicago would go down, but not without one last chance there for Jason Shukaluk in the 90th minute plus six. Here's what that sounded like. Now Dean, quickly over to the near side. Bomba, he has been everywhere here these last few minutes. Filters one through to Soleil Trost. He was trying to find De Tejan. And now there's a pass to De Tejan. A chance here for Chicago. Centered on the one time. No good for Shukaluk. Had it on a platter, but he got under it. Beautiful chance for Chicago, squandered away. And that would be all she wrote. Chicago falls 3-2. Joe, kind of touched on it a few minutes ago, but this is one of those games that you do want to learn from as best you can. Now the attention shifts to New York, but quickly, just overall thoughts on the effort.
1: Just disappointed, really disappointed with the output defensively. You just don't expect this team to show this type of rust after the World Cup break, this type of head loss in a lot of ways. This is just not the Chicago Fire team we're used to seeing in 2026. Yes, it's the first game back from the World Cup, but you expect more from this team, and three preventable goals. I'll keep coming back to that. They could have prevented all of them. They probably should have scored more than two, and they were fortunate to get their first goal. So it's one of those games that you don't want to dwell on. You got to kind of treat it like match day one, week one of the season, where weird things happen. But you got as vulnerable of an Inter Miami team as you're going to get without Messi and DePaul, and they weren't able to take advantage of it, so you got to go back to the drawing board and turn around quickly and try to get something at NYCFC on the weekend.
0: 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We'll be back with Greg Berhalter. We will be back with more numbers and statistics from the 3-2 fall for the Chicago Fire here on the Post-Match Show on WLS 890.
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17: Welcome back inside of the post-match show. Chicago falling 3-2 to Inter Miami. Let's get you some stats and numbers. But before we do, a reminder that Steel is a proud partner of Chicago Fire FC. 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Well, Joe, let's take a look at some of the numbers under the hood. It was a 15-14 shots in favor of the Fire, but on shots on goal, Miami led the way 7-4. As far as total passes, Miami 518 to Chicago's 443. The corners, this is where it definitely felt one way or the other. Miami with 8 to Chicago's 4. Offside would be where Chicago got the better of Miami 3-1, including some late that almost resulted in some chances. Take a look at the numbers. What stands out?
1: It just stands out that this was an even game, and it just makes the mistakes from the Fire that much more frustrating when you consider they did enough to at least get a result, maybe steal a win. You look at those numbers, Miami wasn't able to really play how they'd like to in terms of controlling possession and all of that. They want to be far more dominant on the ball than they were tonight. 53% is not a comfortable place for them to be, and the Fire just didn't do enough tonight. It's the story of the game. It's the story of match day one of the second half of the season. The Chicago Fire just didn't do enough. Now, this can't be a trend. This can't be something that they continue to do over this next month. They need to bounce back in a real serious way this weekend, but they need to internalize this loss, make sure they understand what they did wrong, because in all honesty, they are easy solutions. Don't go for the silly challenge at the edge of the 18. If you're Bamba, clear it out of play. If you're going to make that 50-50 challenge, and just be more aware when you're on the counterattack. Look up, right? Three things that you could do differently, and that's that. And that's something I can identify, right? We'll see what the coaching staff identifies. So this is just a tough, tough one, because it felt like everything was in the Fire's favor to get 3 points against a weakened Miami team.
17: We'll hear from the bench boss, Greg Berhalter, when we come back. Don't go anywhere. Post-match show, Chicago Fire falling 3-2 to Inter Miami.
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17: Oh, it was a quiet debut for Robert Lewandowski. He got 61 minutes of run here in his Major League Soccer debut. Did have some very early looks, some promising chances, but it would be a quiet night for the new number nine of your Chicago Fire. Joe, we reflect on night one. Weren't expecting the whole world to move, right? But here we find ourselves after one start.
1: You can see that he drags defenders. You can see that he creates chances. You can see that he is clearly a point of emphasis and was a point of emphasis for Miami. And it really did change after he was removed from the game in the 61st minute, but didn't get a lot of touches in the 18, only four, and two of them really weren't attacking touches, if we're going to be honest. So he just wasn't given the opportunities. And just joined the club a week and a half ago. Was at the World Cup final on Sunday, right? This is going to take some time, but just a, not a disappointing, but just a real, as the youths would say, mid performance from Robert Lewandowski in his MLS debut. Created a couple chances, definitely helped force that first own goal from Rios Novos, but just didn't do much in the attacking third. And it felt like the Fire were trying to force him the ball a little bit more than they should have. And maybe some of the wingers should have been a bit more selfish in taking shots in the first half, because I feel like that would have been the better way to create the spaces for Lewandowski to operate. But you can see the promise. You can see what they're going to be with him in this lineup. And I'm really excited about it. It's just going to take some time, which is tough during the MLS season.
17: You mentioned something that I really wanted to expand a little bit more on, and that's the fact that when he was on the pitch, because he's such a constant threat, it did feel like Chicago, in particular Bamba, Zinkernagel, yep, they were really trying to force passes to him there in the attacking third, and as a result, it just led to sloppy play. Some chances that perhaps Bamba could have taken, perhaps some looks that Zinkernagel could have created a little bit more, but they were looking for that first little bit of magic from their new number nine.
1: You don't want to be the guy who Robert Lewandowski's annoyed with after his first game. You don't want to be the guy who is everyone looks at and says, wow, you're being selfish in this guy's debut. Look at who your teammate is, right? You gotta make those plays. You got to make those opportunities. So you can understand it from a human level, but this is where you're going to have to go back, look at the film, and understand that it's okay to take that shot on. Philip Zinkernagel or Jonathan Bamba takes that shot on from 16 yards on the wing. You know what that's going to do? That's going to force the center back to think just a little bit longer. Do I have to drag out to that winger and help my fullback? Do I drag out a little bit more, create just a modicum of space for Lewandowski to operate in, a little bit more than he'd been given? That's all he needs. That's all this type of striker needs to take advantage of. And it's just disappointing that the Fire weren't able to give him those chances, but that's not why they lost tonight. It had nothing to do with the attack. It had everything to do with the defense. And because of that, that is why they lost. There's a lot to look forward to with Robert Lewandowski, but tonight just wasn't that night.
17: It's only a matter of time. That is the sentiment in the locker room. That is the sentiment all across the organization. You just know it's a matter of time before Lewandowski really starts to show why he was brought to Major League Soccer. On the other end, though, you do have to focus on some of the positives. Puso Dete-Jean, when he checked in, completely turned the game upside down, gave Chicago a chance, even connected for his first.
1: Probably should have had another, if we're being honest. There was the chance late that ended up going between his legs. But I'll go back to an anecdote from earlier this year. Tim, the friend of the broadcast, Tim Hotsey, and I were at training. It was right when Bokazi signs and showed up, and the media was going nuts about it from South Africa, looking at what kind of signing it was and the excitement of it. And Greg Berhalter's just like, you got to look at Dete-Jean. This guy is really something special. It's going to take time, but this guy has the ability to not only be special in Major League Soccer, but beyond. And we're starting to see it tonight. 30 minutes did so much and operated so calmly in those really tough attacking spots. Created a lot about 18 yards away. There was one opportunity. I wish he was more selfish, where he had an opportunity to take a tough angle shot on the right wing. Instead, tried to go to Robin Lud, but who wasn't able to get the proper shot off. But you can see the young South African winger has so much talent, and why the Fire were so pumped to get him from TS Galaxy in the offseason.
17: So what do these next few weeks do you envision as far as his usage, especially after the flashes he showed today and some of the run he's been getting as of late, at least before the World Cup break? What could be next for Dete-Jean?
1: Well, I'm curious, now that Bamba went the full 90, that was close to 100 minutes, I'm curious if he's able to go more than 60 or comes off the bench at the weekend, especially given that it's at Yankee Stadium. It's always a weird surface, and that creates more issues to deal with. Let's just leave it at that. So with that being said, maybe he's done enough to earn a start. If he does start, I don't see it being more than a 60, 65-minute cameo, but that's great for a young winger. That's what you want. And I think, especially in League's Cup, he will get some opportunities. But he put forth a really, really good case to get more minutes tonight, Rudy. And I wouldn't be surprised at all if he is starting in the Bronx on Saturday night.
17: As we focus on the Bronx, maybe some of the changes we could see to that back line, some of the adjustments the Fire can make to make sure they properly defend. You always know when it comes to Miami, you're going to give up those looks. But that is something you absolutely want to clean up, especially as you head into a winnable game at Yankee Stadium.
1: Ekazele Bokazi being back in the lineup would really help.
17: Sure.
1: Really, you could see that the back line was lacking their X factor today, and he is their X factor. Waterman was good, not great. Elliott had his mistakes, but had his moments as well. And this team, when fully healthy, is as good as it gets. But, you know, it's hard to be fully healthy in Major League Soccer, and they need to be a cleaner team on Saturday, and it's never easy at Yankee Stadium against NYCFC. They're a really strong team that knows how to attack and knows how to attack early and often, so it's not going to get easier, but this team can take solace in the fact that they played a pretty solid game other than, you know, preventable mistakes, as Greg joins us now.
17: Let's toss it over to Greg Berhalter, his reaction following the loss to Miami.
2: Joining us. And thank you, everyone, for joining us for today's press conference with Chicago Fire Director of Football and Head Coach Greg Berhalter. Please use the raise hand icon to let us know you have a question on Zoom. Otherwise, we will start here with Joe Chats.
21: Thanks, Carlos. Thanks, Greg. Live on WLS. Curious, Greg, what was the message after the match, where it's three pretty preventable goals that were given up, but there was a lot of resilience shown from the team throughout the contest?
22: You know, I agree with that. I think we worked hard to get back into the game. But, you know, overall, I think that was exactly the point, is we weren't happy with the defending. We weren't happy with the goals we conceded. And, you know, in the end, to give up three goals away from home is going to be hard to win it. And, you know, for us, it was a disappointing result, different disappointing performance.
21: Understood. Thank you, Greg.
2: We'll go back to the room to Lissy Betrano.
23: Hi. How's it going?
22: Good. How are you?
23: Good to see you.
22: Good to see you.
23: We talked a lot when Robert first came in and you signed him after chasing him for a year. You've had him for training a couple weeks now. Why is he the right guy to reignite the Fire?
22: You know, he has a ton of quality and very, very high standards. And I think that work ethic and the standards that he has and his quality is going to help the team. You know, it was a priority for us to get him on the field today. You know, he's only trained for now 8 days or 7 days. So, you know, we expect him to, as he continues to get fit, to make a big impact.
23: And we spoke with him yesterday, and he particularly highlighted the chemistry that you and him have in such a short period of time, and says, whatever he wants, because he's a good coach and a good person, I'm willing to adapt. How did that chemistry develop so quickly?
22: You know, I think that when you see someone and you meet someone, you can feel right away, I think, if there's any type of connection. And with Robert, you know, when I saw him and I saw his eyes, I start to understand his journey and what he's been through, and you know, how he's worked to get to this point. And we connected. And, you know, I think that connection is strong. I think it's new. We want to keep building it. But just like all the players, you know, you want to have a strong connection. You want them to know that you care about them.
3: Coach, can you talk me through the changes in the 60th minute? Why do you think they worked initially? And why do you think things tailed off in the last 15 minutes or so?
22: No, it was Alex, it was going to be a game where it's hot. It's hard to get the ball back, and you have to keep the ball when you have it. And, you know, I thought we did that okay at times, but, you know, at times we lost the ball too quickly, and then we're forced to defend, and we'll get backed up a little bit, into our own end. And then, you know, we knew they were going to play inside. They knew that they were going to combine with their two forwards, and we knew that was going to be a dangerous part, and we didn't do well dealing with that. But I thought the changes, it was, you know, Robert was obviously a planned sub. And I thought the changes came in and made an impact and gave us, you know, some power.
4: Yeah. So the question, Coach, what do you think about his performance? Because when we watched the game, we've seen that we could see that he wasn't in the box as many times as we used to see him in the box. Was it a part of tactics, or was it because of the game?
22: No, I think that we need to do a better job as a team, you know, getting him the ball in the penalty box. And I think when he has that confidence that the ball's going to get delivered, you know, he'll be in good positions.
4: Okay, but have you seen today that there was no confidence enough in his performance, that he wasn't ready to be on the pitch for 60 minutes?
22: No, not at all. No.
4: Okay. No other questions, so I can ask one more?
23: No, we have a question.
4: Okay.
23: Do you have another question?
5: Coach, it's such a short week. Both teams just returned to play after the World Cup. How do you make improvements in such a short span of time?
22: No, I think that's it. You know, as you know, today you could see there was rust. We weren't at our best. I didn't think we lacked some sharpness, maybe physical sharpness as well. You know, we lost too many easy passes, and all that's going to come. I know we all want, you know, things to be perfect right away, but it's, you know, it's a work in progress. And as we start to get the guys, you know, in more rhythm, as Robert starts to get more fit, I think you're going to see, you know, some nice things.
0: That was Greg Berhalter answering questions following the 3-2 loss to Inter Miami. A lot of questions regarding the usage of Robert Lewandowski following his Major League Soccer debut. Once again, that was Greg Berhalter. Loyola University Chicago is a proud partner of Chicago Fire FC. 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
0: Well, that's it. 3-2 final against Miami. We close the...

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1: How far can local leaders go in resisting law enforcement through official acts and policies encouraging local agitators to interfere with federal operations against the federal government and lawful authority under the laws of this country before it actually crosses a line into you yourself are breaking the law?
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3: You know it's never easy for the Chicago Fire against NYCFC. For whatever reason, that's been a team that's had the Fire's number since they've come to Major League Soccer. And yes, the Yankee Stadium factor is real, but also it comes down to they're always very well coached, very well disciplined, and they take advantage of the dimensions of a small field that they typically play their home games in. So not going to be easy for the Fire. We know it's not going to be easy for the Fire, but I think they're going to be up for the challenge because you could hear from Greg Berhalter. There's real disappointment in the group not getting something from that game, considering the quality that they had in certain moments. Three mistakes. That's the sum of today, and you got to think this team can be better in the future.
4: We will see what Chicago has in store for us on behalf of our entire crew. Thank you for tuning in to your home for the Chicago Fire Soccer. We'll be back on WLS this Saturday night as your Chicago Fire make their way to the Bronx for a meeting against NYCFC at Yankee Stadium. We'll see what that has in store for the men in red. Another tough challenge ahead. Pre-match starts at 6 p.m. right here. Joe Chats and I will be back to bring you the actions for news and updates throughout the week. 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Big thanks to WLS Station Director Steph Titchener, Senior Director of Communications for the Fire, Dan Cohen, and Sporting Communications Specialist Carlos Rodriguez. Our engineer at the studio, Jonathan Bregman. For Joe Chats, we will see you on Saturday. 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
1: How far can local leaders go in resisting law enforcement through official acts and policies encouraging local agitators to interfere with federal operations against the federal government and lawful authority under the laws of this country before it actually crosses a line into you yourself are breaking the law?
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1: Brandon Johnson at the No Kings rally in the shadow of Sheridan Gorman's murder had this to say.
6: We have to end the assaults against immigrants.
1: We have to end the assaults against immigrants. 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
7: 99.96% of those individuals in the 68 million, they could confirm were documented citizens. And of the remaining 0.04%, what the states have found is that many, if not most of them, are also citizens that DHS didn't have accurate records on. So this is not a huge problem. And what we're also seeing, as we're seeing in New Jersey as well as other states, states actually have better data than the feds on this. The states have the data that's coming into the departments of motor vehicles when people apply for real ID, when they have to show proof of legal presence. For most citizens, that means they're showing a U.S. birth certificate or a passport. And that information can be stored in the motor vehicles agency when they do it right and compare it against the voter list. That's what states are doing right now. That's one of the ways that New Jersey was able to confirm the numbers and the breadth of this.
8: David Becker with us for a couple of more minutes. He is the executive director and founder

0: of the nonpartisan Nonprofit Center for Election Innovation and Research. David, the reason why we actually on the show was to talk about the SAVE Act and what's in it and what's not. And this question came up on the show the other day, and there's nobody more nonpartisan than you, than we could find to answer this question as accurately as possible. And the question is this. If the SAVE Act were to be enacted, does a real ID, is that good enough to show so that you can show your citizenship to be able to vote?
1: The answer in almost all cases is no, because the SAVE Act, as it was published several months ago, again, it apparently is going through several versions right now. We don't know what it is. I should point out that it's almost certain not to pass, that the Senate doesn't have the votes to pass it, and that even if it did pass, we're 3.5 months away from a major election. It's highly likely the courts would block it because it's just too late to implement any major change like that. But one of the provisions of the original SAVE Act was that you had to provide documentary proof of citizenship every time you engaged in a voter registration transaction, which meant anytime you moved or changed your name, you had to dig up your documentary proof of citizenship, even though you've shown it to your state and your government before, and show it to them again as a, you know, a way to get citizens to work for government rather than getting government to work for citizens. And then every time you vote, you need to show a form of identification that that proves your citizenship. And if you pull out your ID right now, most of us have a real ID compliant license, and those licenses do not indicate whether we're citizens on it or not. Which means that if we wanted to vote every time, not only would we bring in our driver's license, our real ID, we'd have to dig up our citizenship documentation every time we voted. And there's an additional wrinkle, which is that if your name on your citizenship documentation and does not match the name on your license, which is true for many Americans, particularly married women, they would have to bring in a third form of ID that links those two, that shows the name change. This is something that we've just never seen anything like this before. No state has an ID requirement this restrictive. I'll also add there that you'd have to provide photocopies of these IDs if you returned a mail ballot as well. And I was recently talking to a college class, and I mentioned the word Xerox. You could see their eyes just glaze over, like, what the heck is that? So this was one of the reasons. It's not even a particularly popular bill amongst Republicans. It's not particularly popular amongst election officials of both parties. It would create a vast new bureaucracy without any funding for it that would actually create potentially more problems for the kinds of things we saw in New Jersey. Think about it now. In New Jersey, there was one agency with one glitch that caused the problem. If the SAVE Act were to pass, there would be county election offices throughout every state that would be responsible for collecting and storing this data, creating all kinds of new potential, nodes of error that could occur at the human level, at the technical level. Again, this is why it's almost certain not to pass.
0: Yeah. David Becker, a lot of people don't believe in absentee ballots, mail-in ballots. They think it's fraught with people stealing ballots, people taking ballots out of mailboxes and filling it out and sending it in, and the person who's got the ballot never even knew it was there. Explain to us if the mail-in ballot or the absentee ballot is safe and secure.
1: We've been doing mail ballots for over 150 years since the Civil War. We're very good at it. Every ballot gets confirmed be going to the right place at the time it's sent out. And every time a voted ballot gets received by election officials, it's verified to confirm that the correct person returned it. Usually by signature verification, sometimes by an identification number, a driver's license number, and also it's checked to make sure that no one else purported to vote for that individual. It's very safe. When mail voting fraud happens, I used to be a Department of Justice attorney investigating things like this. It's one of the easiest crimes to find. If you want to go to jail, committing mail ballot fraud is a really, really good way to do it. And I'll tell you, I'm not the only one who thinks that. Someone else who thinks that mail balloting is secure, despite of some of the things he says, is President Trump, who during the Florida primary this past year, voted by mail in Palm Beach County, Florida, even though he was physically present in Palm Beach County while early in-person voting was going on, and he could have chosen to vote in person. So I think we should take that sense of confidence, regardless of what he might say and what some of the people who've been spreading disinformation about elections might say, and realize states are doing mail voting. It's happening in red states and blue states. It's highly secure if that's how you choose to vote. But there's also widespread early in-person voting in 47 states, every state except Alabama, Mississippi, and New Hampshire. And of course, election day in-person voting is always an option if that's how you like to vote.
0: How do they check if somebody has a house, say, in Arizona, and they have a summer house in Arizona and a winter house in Michigan? How do they know they're not registered in both states and vote in one and then vote in the other?
1: That is a great question. And there is a system that the states have, that many states have partnered in, called the Electronic Registration Information Center. And I happen to know a lot about this because I led the effort to create it. And it is a data center that the states run themselves with sophisticated data, where they share their lists with each other through the system. And this system can then flag for them if there's someone who's registered in more than one state, and it can flag for them after an election if they think there was someone who voted in more than one state. Those numbers are always very low, but they do exist in some cases. And interestingly, some of the same people who advocate for election integrity, often aligned with President Trump, have advocated for some Republican states to leave this system, actually harming election integrity. Over half the states are in ERIC, as we call it, E-R-I-C, and it enables these states to identify if someone is registered in multiple states so they can begin cleaning up that process. Most of the time, that's not fraud, by the way. That's just someone has moved from one state to another, and the state they moved from hasn't caught up to that information yet. And then, very importantly, if someone has returned a ballot or tried to vote in two different states, so that an investigation can start, and they should be prosecuted.
0: How often do you find people who vote in two different states?
1: Usually in any given state, the number might be in the dozen or two in a major, major election. You know, there was about 100 in the last two presidential elections. We've seen somewhere in the range of 150 to 160 million. You know, we might see a few hundred nationwide. It's really not that big of a problem. Most Americans take this very seriously.
0: David Becker is the executive director and founder of the nonpartisan nonprofit Center for Election Innovation and Research. He also co-wrote the book with Major Garrett, The Big Truth, came out a couple years ago, Upholding Democracy in the Age of the Big Lie. David Becker, thank you for the facts. Be safe, and we hope to talk to you down the road.
1: My pleasure. Thanks for having me on.
0: You got it. America at Night, just getting started. Back in a moment.
2: America at Night with McGraw-Millhaven, where the nation comes to talk.
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0: Hey, next hour, we're going to check in with Neil Bradley. He is the head of the National Chamber of Commerce. Small business is the backbone of this country. And there's a whole lot of talk about big business because it's sexy, it's easy. And they've got all the power. But what about the small businesses? So next hour, we've dedicated the hour to talk to Neil Bradley, head of the Chamber of Commerce for Small Businesses. And he's got some interesting news, the good, the bad, and the ugly. Of course, everyone's dealing with these high gas prices, and that's certainly affecting small business. But there's been some news recently that has not gotten a lot of attention. Do you know that the Chamber of Commerce put on a meeting with the Prime Minister of Iraq recently, and $60 billion worth of deals came out of that meeting? $60 billion of deals that the Iraqi government is doing with American businesses. That didn't get any news. So we're going to talk to Neil Bradley, the Chamber of Commerce, head of the Chamber of Commerce, next hour to get all the information on all of that. Stay right there. Did you hear the story about this Pan Am flight that took off from Puerto Rico in 1952, had a watery landing shortly after takeoff. They just found the plane. It is a famous crash and changed aviation forever because of it. So we're going to talk to an aviation journalist coming up in just a minute to find out. It's an unbelievable story. One that was sort of lost to history but has been found because the finding of this Pan Am plane at the bottom of the Atlantic Ocean. We'll get into that coming up here in just a minute. America at Night, back in a moment.

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3: Burns hotter as we get to the weekend, but through the end of the week, comfortable. Clear skies tonight, your low 61. Sunny on Thursday, high 78. Sunshine Friday, low 64, a high of 82. Saturday and Sunday, mostly sunny, a high of 86 on Saturday. Sunday's high jumps up to 91. From the Weather Channel, I'm meteorologist Mark Thibodeau, WLS AM 890, with another update in 30 minutes.
4: Fox News, I'm Ted Lindner. U.S. forces launching a 12th night of strikes against Iranian military targets, according to the Pentagon.
5: We don't need the Hormuz Strait, but we do it because we have to do it, because we cannot let Iran have a nuclear weapon.
4: President Trump speaking at a rally in Georgia today. This is the Republican-led House adopted a $95 billion budget proposal today. It would further fund the Iran war and other White House priorities over objections from Democrats. Communities across West Virginia working to recover after severe flash flooding brought on by torrential rains began Tuesday. Governor Patrick Morrissey.
6: We are concerned about loss of life. We're not here to make any specific announcements pertaining to that, but we are concerned about that. And that's why all of our efforts remain focused on examining different streets and areas and situations so we can report things to the public.
4: A state of emergency declared for all 55 counties in the Mountain State. 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
4: This story takes the cake. It was April 11th, 1952, when 69 passengers and crew members took off from San Juan, Puerto Rico, en route to New York. The plane had to make an emergency landing right after takeoff, right there in the Atlantic Ocean. It sank to the bottom, and it has been there ever since. Just recently, it has been discovered to many people. It brings back all sorts of memories for other people. We're rediscovering how important this crash was to aviation. To talk about it, Jeff Wise, one of the good ones, aviation journalist and host of the podcast Finding MH370. That is the Malaysian airliner that went down a couple of years ago. Jeff Wise, welcome to America at Night. Thanks for joining us.
16: Well, thanks for having me.
4: You betcha. How big of a story is this in your world? Did you know they were looking for this airplane? Had you paid attention to this? Did you know much about this Pan Am flight before this story broke?
16: You know, I've been thinking about missing airliners in the ocean for 12 years. And so I feel like I should have heard of this, but no, I hadn't. And so this came to me as sort of shocking news. I don't think it was on a lot of people's radar, but obviously, you know, some people had been keeping the memory alive and very much wanted to solve this.
4: Yeah, the story is amazing. Take me through what happened, because the emergency landing, everyone survived the emergency landing, which is just so hard to believe.
16: Well, you know, it kind of reminds me of the miracle on the Hudson, you know, where Captain Sully Sullenberger, you know, puts down the 737, or was it A320? Anyway, it was a plane about the same size as this, which was a much older generation of aircraft. Of course, DC-4, which is a World War II vintage plane. People might remember the Berlin airlift dropping these packages into Berlin when the Soviets had surrounded it. But so he was able to set it down on the ocean surface. And yeah, very successfully as Sully was many years later. But that's when the tragedy unfolded.
4: This was before we had any of the safety procedures in place, and those quote unquote annoying safety procedures we have to be bothered with every time we sit in the emergency exit. That is a result of what happened in this plane.
16: You know, people like to complain about regulations, and, you know, it seems like it's kind of a killjoy that we have to do this, we have to do that. There's a saying in aviation, the rules are written in blood. For every regulation that there is, it's probably because somebody died or some really bad thing happened, and that, and an attempt to prevent that from happening in the future, people write the rules. And so, yeah, as you're alluding to, when this plane touched down in the water, they hadn't done those pre-flight briefings that we're so used to today. They hadn't explained to people what you should do in the event that we do touch down in the water. They don't have those cards telling you how to inflate your vests and all that. And so, and there was, on top of that, there was a language difficulty, because a lot of the passengers were Spanish speakers from Puerto Rico. The flight crew were English speakers and weren't able to convey to people what they needed to do. And so a lot of people stayed strapped into their seats and wound up sinking and drowning and dying.
4: One of the stories I was reading, that the pilots, the crew survived, and 13 of the passengers survived. But there was a story where the pilots were trying to throw the passengers off the plane, and the passengers wouldn't
17: unbuckled their seatbelts. It's unimaginable the horror that happened.
18: I mean, it's sort of imaginable to me because people are in a very unfamiliar situation, probably scared witless. It's very hard. I actually wrote a book a number of years ago now called Extreme Fear, How Your Brain Works Under Life or Death Danger. And it's very hard to think clearly. It's very hard. And especially if there's a language, people are like shouting at you in some language you don't understand, you know, grappling with people, throwing people overboard. It's very easy for people to not do the right thing in that exact moment of fear.
17: Yeah.
18: Disorientation.
17: So they found the plane after 74 years. Do you have any idea how they found the plane?
18: Well, it's an interesting story because the company that found the plane, AUV, an autonomous underwater vehicle. It looks a bit like a torpedo, but it's an intelligent robot, and it basically goes down and it is smart enough that it can skim the bottom and do a kind of a back and forth search pattern, much like mowing the lawn, you know, just regular strips so that you can make sure you have 100% coverage. And they went down and they started looking, and they, you know, it was using a technology called side scan sonar, but it's using a technology very similar to ultrasound that you would use to see your unborn baby. And it's using sound to essentially produce pictures, and you can see what's down there. And they detected the plane, and then they were able to bring it up. It was 2,000 feet down, which is much deeper than a scuba diver can go, but not nearly as deep as something like the Titanic or the area of the Southern Indian Ocean where investigators believe that the MH370 vanished 12 years ago.
17: Is it true that the Pan Am logo was still on the side of the plane?
18: Yeah, it's amazing. You know, down there in the permanent darkness of a half mile down, it's a pretty good environment for preserving things. It's cold, it's dark, and yeah, so the lettering can survive.
17: And the plane, I don't think it's intact, but aluminum doesn't rust and it doesn't degrade. So the aluminum's still there. So the pictures they're sending back, I mean, you can clearly tell it's a plane.
18: Oh, yeah. It's amazing. I mean, I wouldn't say aluminum doesn't corrode, but it corrodes much more slowly than, say, like iron would, for instance. And yeah, no, it's very clearly there. And if you wanted to pull it up, you know, it's not exactly like it would be in flyable condition, but it's right. Definitely recognizable as a plane.
17: Yeah, Jeff.
18: I mean,
17: Weiser,
18: he did touch down.
17: Yeah, yeah. No, it landed intact, and then I think the back wing sort of broke off, and then ultimately it sunk, and then with all of the people who were still on board, as you said, only 13 survived, and I think 5 crew members survived. Jeff Wise with us for a couple more minutes. He's an aviation journalist and the host of the podcast Finding MH370. Jeff, does this story and this technology and this events help in maybe trying to answer what happened to the Malaysian Airlines and or go and try and find that?
18: Well, it definitely kind of tingles the same hairs on the back of your neck. If that makes any sense. I mean, it's a very different kind of technology, very different era of aircraft, not like a modern aircraft that's sending out radio signals and talking to satellites and all of that. So when things went missing in those days, it was a lot harder to find them. But listen, we've got an airliner that's missing for many years and gets discovered on the seabed using autonomous underwater vehicles. There are an astonishing number of parallels with MH370. And a lot of people around the world really still care very passionately about MH370. And so I think this is going to put a lot of people's ears perked up.
17: Yeah. What do we know, right? I mean, it was a big story 12 years ago when it first happened. It's sort of fallen off the front page. Obviously, you host a podcast talking about it. What do we know and what don't we know about what happened with that airliner?
18: It's a really interesting story because the authorities were convinced that they knew what had happened to this plane. They had deciphered these mysterious electronic signals that this plane had broadcast, nobody could really explain why the plane had broadcast them. No plane had ever broadcast them in quite the same way before, but it contained these hidden signals that they were able to decrypt and to use to mathematically calculate a search zone on this seabed. But when they went to search for it, it wasn't there. And they really can't explain why. They haven't entirely given up hope. There's an independent company called Ocean Infinity, which we just recently found out is going to search probably this coming winter for the last remaining sliver of the seabed where they think it might be. But if it's not there, and I think there's real reason to doubt that it will be there, then the authorities really should start to consider whether they made a big initial mistake, that one of their basic assumptions was wrong.
17: And that they've been searching in the wrong area this whole time.
18: Well, they know that they've been searching in the wrong area because if it was there, they would have found it. So, yeah, something fishy.
17: Yeah. Does anybody think it was nefarious, or was it a unfortunate malfunction, or was there some human interaction that caused it to?
18: We know that it was nefarious. Somebody took this plane. Somebody clever, somebody with an eye to deception, and somebody who had clearly planned it out beforehand. So we know that somebody was up to no good. The authorities have, although they haven't said so overtly, the assumption on their part has been that the captain staged some kind of wildly complicated abduction scenario in order that he would fly this plane into the remote southern Indian Ocean and die. The story has a lot of inconsistencies in it. It's not really clear how it would work. The other possibility, which I've taken some pains to explain, is that this could have been a cyber attack, someone getting into this system with malicious intent.
17: Are we ever really going to know? And once we find the plane, will that then help answer some of these questions?
18: I strongly believe that we will solve this mystery using the clues that we have at hand. I think that there are a lot of assumptions were made. People sort of, you know, put it on the back burner, thinking like, well, there isn't really any need to question our assumptions. We'll certainly find this on the seabed. Now that it's becoming clear that it's not on the seabed, I think that they're going to have to start to revisit their assumptions. And I think once all of the evidence is looked at holistically and in detail, the truth will emerge.
17: Jeff Wise, aviation journalist and host of the podcast, Finding MH370. Thanks for your time. Sure to check out the podcast and good stuff on this Pan Am plane in off the coast of Puerto Rico. An unbelievable story lost to history, but it changed America forever, changed aviation forever. Jeff Wise, thanks for checking in.
18: Thanks for having me.
17: You got it. Jeff Wise, aviation journalist and host of the podcast, Finding MH370. You know, it's really interesting, this Pan Am story. Experts, this had been lost to history. There was an article in the New York Times. They went and found a woman who was, I don't know, 80 years old. And she was like 6 or 7 when the plane went down. And her father was on the plane. And they went and tracked down this woman who's now 80 years old and asked her about it. And she said, yeah, daddy was supposed to be coming home and he was on the plane and never came home. And that conjures up all sorts of, right, sad images of a 5-year-old, a 6-year-old at the time, now 70 some odd years later, finds basically the gravesite of her dad. Just heartbreaking. But then to think that this was the reason why we now sit there with, you have to say you're on the exit row. Yes, you'll help people get out, put the mask on yourself, then put the mask on the little one. There is a flotation device under your seat. If not, the seat is used as a flotation device. All of those things comes from this plane. Jeff brought up Sully Sullenberger. I was telling the guys before the show in the pre-show meeting. We don't really have pre-show meetings. But I was talking to the guys before we were going on the air. A while back when that Sully Sullenberger story happened, interviewed Sully Sullenberger, and then I interviewed some of their survivors, that miracle on the Hudson. And if you remember, he lands the plane, right, takes off, a bird hits the engine, they lose the engine, they have to ditch it in the Hudson. He lands the plane successfully on the Hudson, and then the passengers are standing on the wing. The picture is unbelievable, right? You're standing on a plane in the Hudson River on a wing, waiting for the boats to come and pick you up. And so they brought out the survivors, and you know they ran them through the news media for questions. And I remember talking to this one survivor, and you know, what was it like on the plane? What were you thinking? Right, all those things. And I said, let me ask you this question. You know, getting off a plane is hard enough when you're at the gate. I can only imagine the panic when you're floating on the Hudson River and you have to get out of the plane. I said, was there anybody who was getting out who said, oh, no, wait a minute. I left my iPhone in the pocket. No, wait a minute. My purse is three rows back. And this survivor said, oh, no, there was quite a bit of that going on. Oh, no, let me get my phone. Oh, no, my wallet's in my bag. I have to get my wallet. And they were like, yeah, that was happening quite a bit. And we just sort of had to explain to them that we'll get you a new wallet and, you know, please get off the plane. Great. Could you imagine? Holy mackerel. What a story. 70 some odd years later, the Pan Am's logo is still on the plane. 2,000 feet, half a mile. On the bottom of the Atlantic Ocean? What a story. Stay right there. America at Night. Back in a moment.
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17: Hey, don't forget voicemails, text messages, 1-844-2-McGraw, 1-844-262-4729. Here's a text message from New Mexico. Holy mackerel, time to screen and block these people. Bill from Wyoming is a prime example. Yes, I know you're feeling about screening calls, but soon people are going to get real tired of hearing from these wingnuts and turn off your program. I have better things to do. Yeah, Bill from Wyoming was a interesting phone call. And it was a train wreck, but it's hard to look away from a train wreck. Sorry. Been doing this too long. I don't screen. We all learn. We all sink or swim together. Let's see here. I want the, from Wisconsin. I want the Mets to clean house. I'd love for the Brewers to get Bo Bichette, exactly what they need to finally win a World Series. Here's one from Utah. The children go to school in the dark is a poor argument. Most kids don't go to classes in the summer. No, I think the kids go to school in the dark in the winter. That's the argument. The fact that it's sunny in the summertime's great, but they don't have to get up at 7 o'clock in the morning and take a bus. So the point of having daylight saving all year is that the kids will go to school and stand on the bus corner at 7 o'clock in the morning and it's pitch dark outside. Here's one from Rhode Island. Research report bears out that it was exactly 8 children struck by vehicles in Florida during this temporary abandonment of daylight saving time back in the 70s. Yeah, so Florida had 8 kids hit by vehicles while waiting for a bus in the pitch dark. That's what they did when it was daylight saving. So the fact that the kids don't go to class in the summer, true, but who cares? You're worried about the winter months when they're getting hit by the car because it's the dead of winter. And it's dark outside at 7 o'clock, 7:30, 8 o'clock when they're trying to get the bus. Sun doesn't come up till, in some places, 9 o'clock. All right, stay right there. We're going to talk small business with the head of the Chamber of Commerce. Lots of news coming out of this corner of the world. We'll dive into that in just a minute. Our executive director is Alex Hinton. Our engineer tonight is Richard Good. I'm McGraw-Milhaven, and this is America at Night on Westwood One.
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4: Nice weather ahead for the end of the work week. Then we turn hotter as we go through the weekend. Could be back in the 90s by Sunday into Monday. Mainly clear skies around tonight, low 61. Sunny on Thursday, high 78. Friday, mostly sunny, a low of 64, a high of 82. From the Weather Channel, I'm meteorologist Mark Thibodeau, WLS AM 890 with another update in 30 minutes.
11: In a row. I'm Lisa Lacera, Fox News. U.S. Central Command says it's concluded another round of strikes in Iran.
12: They are targeting military targets inside Iran, but President Trump warned that target list could expand to civilian infrastructure, things like power plants as well as bridges, if Iran continues to target shipping in the Strait of Hormuz. Iran's foreign minister responded sharply to the threat, saying Iran's policy was clear, an eye for an eye, threatening that Iran would respond directly to any American attacks, attacking not only America, but any nation that helps America as well.
11: Fox's Steve Harrigan in Tel Aviv. The U.S. is trying to regain control of the Strait of Hormuz and restore the flow of international shipping. Senate Democratic leader Chuck Schumer says he will force another vote tomorrow on a war powers resolution, calling the Iran conflict dangerous, costly, and unnecessary. A trial date of June 1st, 2027 for former Venezuelan leader Nicolas Maduro and his wife Celia Flores on drug trafficking charges.
14: Maduro and Flores have been held in a Brooklyn jail since early January when U.S. forces took both into custody out of their Venezuelan home. Both say they're not guilty. Maduro also continues to claim they were kidnapped and considers him and his wife prisoners of war. Prosecutors say Maduro conspired to move tons of cocaine into the U.S. The defense said among its arguments will be what it calls an illegal abduction.
11: Fox's Gernal Scott. House Judiciary Committee Chair Jim Jordan of Ohio has issued a criminal referral for former special counsel Jack Smith, arguing newly released records contradict Smith's testimony that he didn't obtain or review lawmakers' text messages during multiple investigations into President Trump. Committee ranking member Jamie Raskin of Maryland blasted the referral, saying it distorts and misstates the facts. 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
7: 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In fact, I think it's the whole point.
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7: Are the Bears actually going to move to Indiana? 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
7: From the city of Chicago, our WLS audience aware of this. 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
17: Hey, welcome back. We'll take open phones next hour. And, of course, if you've got a question or a comment for our next guest or any guest, you can certainly text in or leave a message, 1-844-2-McGraw, 1-844-262-4729. Look, the truth is that in this day and age, big business gets all the news. And I guess there's a place for that. I guess that there's a reason for that. But a lot of people sort of overlook the small businesses. And we all know, and everyone agrees, that as small businesses go, so goes the economy. Small businesses are the lifeblood of America, of communities, of towns and neighborhoods. And we like to check in with small businesses from time to time, and none better than with Neil Bradley, who is the Executive Vice President and Chief Policy Officer and Head of Strategic Advocacy for the U.S. Chamber of Commerce. Neil, welcome back to America at Night. Thanks for joining us.
38: McGraw, great to be with you.
17: You betcha. Let's talk about this historic meeting the Chamber of Commerce had with the Prime Minister of Iraq. Let me say that again. The U.S. Chamber of Commerce held a business summit with the Prime Minister of Iraq. That's extraordinary to say. It didn't get any news. It should have been huge news. I'm glad you're here to talk about it, but let's start there. What was this historic meeting about, and how did it come about, and what happened?
38: Well, the Prime Minister was in Washington, D.C. He met with the President, and then he came across the park to the U.S. Chamber of Commerce. We actually are located right across from the White House. And he met with American business leaders and signed over 50 agreements between the government of Iraq and businesses in Iraq with U.S. businesses, creating new opportunities for American companies.

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1: Commander Bovino, he's been ordered basically to leave Minneapolis by the higher-ups in the federal government, along with some but not all of the Border Patrol agents who are on the ground there. 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
2: To energy and to services.
3: You have to assume that American businesses wouldn't go into Iraq unless it was safe. I know a lot of people haven't, you know, Iraq's been pushed off the front page for a while for all sorts of reasons. And so, but these American companies clearly must have enough confidence in the stability of the Iraqi government to invest in the country in some way, shape, or form.
2: Yeah, that's right. Although I'll tell you, American businesses provide goods and services kind of around the world and sometimes in really difficult spots. And so, one of the we talk a lot, here in D.C. and across the country about how we project power as America. And we think about that as often what our military does. But one of our great strengths around the world is the strength of American business and forging these relationships and going into places and providing these goods and services. So, yes, I think there's confidence in Iraq. I think it is growing as evidenced by these $60 billion in deals. But ultimately, this is just going to be good news for American workers.
3: And also, if you're trading with a country, you're less apt to bomb that country.
2: That's exactly right. And it forges relationships. And you think about your business partners and the folks that you do business with, or even the stores that you consume from. There's something about working together that really builds good relationships. And turns out it's good for national security as well.
3: Yeah, that's one of the reasons why free trade is so important, because if there's an economic interest, you'll figure out a way to figure out your differences and move on. Neil Bradley with us, Executive Vice President, Chief Policy Officer, and Head of Strategic Advocacy for the U.S. Chamber of Commerce. Lots more to get to. You guys just released your second quarter small business index. Give us what that is and give us some of the highlights. It's sort of a pulse of small businesses. Give us a sense of what you found out about the health and the thoughts of small business owners.
2: Yeah, every 3 months we go out to small businesses all around the country and we ask them how they're doing. And we ask them, how do you feel about the economy? What are you concerned about? How's your business doing? Are you confident in your revenue? What are you planning to do with respect to headcount? Are you going to be hiring employees or staying the same or shedding employees? How about investment? Are you making investments to kind of grow your business? And it really gives us a good read to understand, you know, the perspective of small businesses. And, you know, no surprise, what they told us is they're really concerned about inflation. And so we've seen a big jump in the last 3 months in small business owners' concern about inflation. And it's weighing on their views on the economy. But here's the interesting thing. They are showing a lot of resilience. 7 in 10 small business owners say they have confidence in their own business operations. They're worried about what may be going on in the whole economy, but they have confidence in what's going on with their own business. We saw an uptick this quarter, particularly compared to the beginning of the year, and the number of small businesses that said, yep, I'm planning to hire more workers over the next 12 months. And we saw even a small increase in the number who say they're going to increase investments. And so our big conclusion of this is inflation's a problem. Prices are a concern, not just for families, but for small businesses. But there's a lot of resilience going on in small businesses and main streets all over America. And they're still planning to grow. And that's exactly what we want to see.
3: Neil Bradley, hold that thought. Lots more to get to. Some good news coming out of the small business world with the U.S. Chamber of Commerce. Neil Bradley, the Executive Vice President and Chief Policy Officer and Head of Strategic Advocacy for the U.S. Chamber of Commerce, which is the voice of small businesses. Neil Bradley, more with him in a moment. America at Night.
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0: 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I've been surfing here since I was a kid. Now, seeing my grandson out on the water, it means everything to me. Watching him and taking in the blue waves, the sea breeze, the blurry horizon.
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8: Coming to you from the heart of the nation, this is America at Night with McGraw-Milhaven.
13: They're on the front lines of small businesses. They're the advocacy group, the U.S. Chamber of Commerce. You want to find out about small businesses? These guys know all about small businesses. U.S. Chamber of Commerce Executive Vice President Neil Bradley joins us here for the hour. Neil, you mentioned in the last segment the Small Business Index. You were talking about that these small businesses you surveyed are hiring. And I'm curious as to find out what they said about AI. And I don't know whether anecdotally or in your survey, what did they say about AI in terms of hiring, firing? I'd rather invest in AI than humans. And are they finding enough workers to actually hire?
14: Two different questions there. Let's start with the AI portion, because we actually have asked them about AI. And we've seen a steady increase in the number of small businesses that are reporting that they're using AI in their own operations. We're at about 56% of the last time we surveyed small businesses saying, yep, we're using AI. Here's the interesting thing. We then asked them, okay, what have you done with your headcount over the past year that you've been using AI? 81% of that 56% who are using AI said they increased their headcount. So what we found is that what small businesses are doing is they're using AI to be competitive, to expand their operations, and in the course of doing that, they're actually adding new employees. And so it's not what you often hear in a lot of the news coverage of this, but what we're seeing from small businesses is that AI is giving them a tool to kind of grow and expand. And that's really important when you think about the fact that 80% of the new jobs last year, the hires that occurred, came from small businesses. So we really need these small businesses adopting AI and adding headcount, because that's how we create more jobs in the country. The problem that it's created was actually your second question, which is, they actually are having a hard time finding workers. And it's kind of been a persistent challenge that we just have more job openings than we have people looking for work. And it's especially hard on small businesses to find the talent that they need.
13: So let me ask you that question. First of all, I apologize for asking two questions in one, but I was so excited to get the answer. I asked two in one. So let's talk about the actual hiring and the employers and the employees, because are they finding it hard to find humans, or are they finding it hard to find humans with the right skills? In other words, are we training our workers for the right skills for the jobs in the 21st century?
14: Yeah, it used to be the case that what businesses would tell us is that they were just having a hard time finding people who had the skills. Increasingly, they're having a hard time finding anyone available to kind of fill these jobs. So yes, it's really important that we get workforce training right, and we get people the right skills. And you know, we're doing some work to even begin improving educational courses relevant for future employment that people can take in high school. It's an initiative we have with the College Board. But at the moment, our problem is really demographic, and it's a shortage of people. You know, there's 11,200 baby boomers who turn 65 every single day. And, you know, many of those folks are retiring. They're going to be with us a long time. That's a good thing. They're consumers, but they're leaving the workforce, and the generations behind the baby boomers just aren't as big. And so we have some real demographic challenges where we're going to have a persistent shortage of workers for quite some time. And so we think that means we need to fix a legal immigration system. We haven't touched legal immigration or reformed the system since before the creation of the internet. We're clearly not have a system that could really meet our workforce needs. But even with the folks that we have, we also need to make sure that they have the skills for the jobs that demand them.
13: Neil Bradley, Executive Vice President of the Chamber of Commerce. Did you break down the jobs and the companies in the industries, in manufacturing, nursing, healthcare, transportation, hospitality, Did you break it down in that way? And where are these new jobs and where these new businesses are coming from?
14: Yeah, we've seen it with it, with respect to small businesses. We've generally seen it kind of across the board. And so in manufacturing, where AI has basically improved productivity and created opportunities to expand, we were talking to, we have a small business owner who advises some of our work. He owns a coffee roastery out in California, and he bags coffee and he sells it online, but he also has a storefront. He's used AI to improve the efficiency of bagging coffee in his operation. And what that's allowed him to do is speed up the bagging process, which has reduced his cost and allowed him to sell more. And as a result of that, it's easier for him to grow his business. And so I never dreamed that, you know, the AI examples would be coffee roasters and figuring out how to more efficiently bag coffee. But that's what these small business entrepreneurs are doing.
13: Yeah, that's the beauty of small businesses, and that's the beauty of they have to figure out a way to get it done, and they figure out a way to get it done. You know, the other thing, too, about manufacturing, you were talking about jobs with AI. The manufacturing job is no longer the blue-collar worker who picks up the box and then moves it over here, right? I mean, the manufacturing job is somebody who has brawn as well as brains, computer expertise, AI knowledge. That manufacturing worker is much different today than it was, say, 15, 20 years ago.
14: Oh, that's exactly right. And, you know, a lot of these are computer skills. They're understanding how equipment operates. And so it isn't the old stand along an assembly line and turn a screw anymore. This is really about knowing how to use computerized equipment, how to maintain it, how to program it. And so the manufacturing jobs look very different today than what we grew up learning about manufacturing. So it does take a lot more kind of skills and a different type of education.
13: Neil, what did your survey say about tariffs in small businesses? Did they comment on that at all?
14: They have. We didn't ask this in the most recent survey. We've asked it over the course of the past year. And it's a headwind. It is part of what has raising prices for small businesses. There are over 200,000 small business importers in the United States. These are businesses who maybe they're a manufacturer and they're importing a particular part that they need in their manufacturing process. Or they're a small business retailer and they import some of the goods that they sell. And so it's been a particularly a big hit for these small business importers, the tariffs have been, because they just don't have the same financial wherewithal that maybe a really large company has to figure out how to afford these tariffs. And so it's been a hit.
13: Yeah, that's Neil Bradley, Executive Vice President, Chief Policy Officer, and Head of Strategic Advocacy for the U.S. Chamber of Commerce. We'll come back and talk with him. Some big news that came out this week. It's still just extraordinary that it didn't get more attention, and that is the U.S. Chamber of Commerce hosted a historic summit with the Iraqi Prime Minister. Yes, Iraq's Prime Minister was in town to meet with the President and then walked across the street and met with the U.S. Chamber of Commerce, and they announced the signing of deals with American companies to the tune of $60 billion trade with Iraq and businesses in America. Who would have thought that? Should have gotten a lot more attention and a lot more news. Neil Bradley with us for a couple of more minutes. If you have a question for our guest, you can certainly give us a call or a text. 1-844-2-McGraw, 1-844-262-4729. Neil Bradley with the U.S. Chamber of Commerce and America at Night, back in a moment.
8: Coming to you from the heart of the nation, this is America at Night with McGraw-Milhaven.

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3: Nice weather ahead through the top of the weekend. Most of the weekend looks nice. It's going to be hotter by Sunday, though. Could have 90s back by then. Clear skies overnight, a low of 61. Sunny on Thursday, high 78. Sunshine Friday, a high of 82. Sunny on Saturday, lows mid-60s, highs mid-80s. Hot and humid Sunday, sunny, a high of 91. From the Weather Channel, I'm meteorologist Mark Thibodeau, WLS AM 890, with another update in 30 minutes.
4: Fox News, I'm Sue Guzman. The House narrowly passing a $95 billion budget proposal tonight. It's a long shot to fund the conflict in Iran, provide aid to U.S. farmers, and voting law changes connected with the Save America Voter ID Act. The resolution adopted in a 216 to 214 vote. The first step in the reconciliation process that now heads to the Senate. It comes after War Secretary Pete Hegseth announced this week the Pentagon's running out of cash. While the Pentagon continuing to launch strikes the 12th night in a row, the president issuing some fresh threats today.
5: Trump now threatening to hit civilian infrastructure targets closer to the Iranian capital of Tehran. Writing on Truth Social, from this point forward, anytime the Islamic Republic of Iran shoots at a ship in the Strait of Hormuz, the United States will bomb and destroy one bridge or power plant.
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7: So the New York Times has once again platformed Hassan Piker being interviewed in very sort of polite terms about assassinations of business executives, including the CEO of a healthcare company gunned down in cold blood, allegedly at the hands of a young man who has something of a cult following among some on the dirtbag left.
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13: Thanks for joining us. We'll take some open phones next hour. Our guest this hour is Neil Bradley. He is Executive Vice President of the U.S. Chamber of Commerce, Chief Policy Officer, and Head of Strategic Advocacy. Neil, we were talking about AI earlier. You can't turn the television on. You can't open up a newspaper. You can't open up a web page without somebody talking about data centers and the fight going on with data centers. Though it's being built by the titans, the biggest companies the world's ever created, but it affects everybody, including small businesses. What did your survey say about data centers, and what is the U.S. Chamber of Commerce saying when it comes to data centers?
14: Yeah, you know, I think we haven't surveyed on the question of data centers, but what we know from talking to local communities, talking to those who are building these things, is the industry has really learned a lot and improved the data centers that they're building now. And so I think you're going to see the president even tomorrow announce a bunch of commitments from both data center builders and utility companies that these won't lead to higher utility rates for families and other businesses in the community. In fact, a lot of these developers are actually putting more money into expanding the energy supply. They've done a lot to reduce kind of water usage. So some of the old complaints about the data centers are things that the folks building them have worked to address. What we also know is that they create a real surge in tax revenue for these local communities. And so whether that's to help fund schools, or in some instances it's helped reduce property taxes that have otherwise would have had to increase to keep funding the local government, these data centers have provided a great source of local revenue. I think the thing that we think about more long-term is to be able to really power an information age economy, we're going to need more data centers. And so this is just like building manufacturing plants or anything else that you need to kind of power an economy. Data centers are going to be part of the key to ensuring future economic growth and prosperity in our country.
13: The interesting thing about data centers, and I think the people who are in favor of data centers, if I can be so bold, have done a terrible job of sort of explaining data centers, and they've let the opposition sort of fill the void. But you mentioned tax revenue. People don't understand how much tax revenue an actual data center will provide for a local community. And even though data centers themselves, after the initial build out, don't create a lot of jobs, they create a lot of jobs by the data and the energy and the things they produce inside that. So while there are not a lot of jobs within the actual data center, you were talking about AI and how that AI is helping businesses grow. That's where they get the AI from, is these data centers. So in a sense, if you want to grow the economy for the small businesses, you're going to need more data centers.
14: McGraw, that's exactly right. And let's think about what's going to happen if, you know, we see what happened in New York, this moratorium spread into other states. So suddenly we're not going to build the data centers that we need to kind of power AI. Well, we know what happens when you constrain the supply of something. The price goes up. And so if you think about the cost of being able to access and use AI, that cost is going to skyrocket. And the biggest companies, well, maybe they could afford that. Maybe the richest Americans, they could afford that. But if you're a small business or you're just an individual and you want to use AI to help start your small business, it may become unaffordable. And so there are real victims when we begin to restrict these data centers, because what we're going to do is actually exacerbate inequality and take a tool that should be lifting people up and lifting small businesses, and we're going to price it out of their reach.
13: Yeah. Talk about this survey. Was there anything in this survey from the small businesses that shocked you or that you didn't see coming or was unexpected?
14: You know, I don't know that there's anything that shocked me per se, but what I was worried about, and it turned out to be an unnecessary worry, was I was worried that the kind of return of inflation and higher prices would lead small business owners to really change their view on the viability of their own businesses. And it didn't. And so I continue to be impressed and amazed by the resiliency of these small business owners. You know, they've had a lot of headwinds, the tariffs last year, rising fuel prices this year that they just didn't anticipate. And they're just figuring out how to weather it and how to keep their business running and, in fact, how to grow it. So I guess I'm not surprised by that, but it is a source of, I think, pride, I hope, for all of us, that we have this amazing country with people who want to start these businesses and run them like they're doing.
13: I have a number of friends who have small businesses, and I hear their stories, and I just am amazed at their intestinal fortitude. I mean, think over the last 20 years, you had 9/11, you had the dot-com bubble, you had the Great Recession, you had COVID. I mean, and now you've got tariffs. They're on again. They're off again. You've got all the political infighting, and all these businesses want to do is just make their widgets and sell them. And so you think about the plight of a small business owner for the last 20 years. I mean, they've thrown everything at these small businesses, and they've been able to not only survive, but many of them have been able to thrive.
14: McGraw, this is the most, in my opinion, the most underreported story of the past year. And last year, we set a record in the United States that nobody's talking about, but that we all should be talking about that, or we should be talking about. And that record was a record number of new business applications filed across this country. Thousands of people who say, I have an idea, I think I can turn it into a business. And they go down and they file the form wherever they're located, and they're opening businesses. And when they're doing that at record levels, I mean, that is a validation of our economy. It's a validation of our free market system. And it's a source of pride.
13: Yeah, no doubt about it. Neil Bradley,
14: you know,
13: with us.
14: What's happening? China.
13: Yeah, no, it's really, I mean, when you think about it, and forget the politics of it all, right? But most small businesses, they don't care. Just get out of their way and let them sell their widgets. And they don't care who you voted for. They just want to sell you their widget. And they're always caught up in the whole political headwinds and everything else. And we saddle them with so many unnecessary burdens and regulations and everything. And I just feel for every small business out there that's just trying to figure it out, and they put their own money on the line. They're gambling, right? They've no real banks are offering these new startups a whole lot of money to start a restaurant or a bar or a factory or a widget company. And, you know, they put their own money on the line, and they're, you know, it's a wing and a prayer oftentimes. And you know, I applaud them for it.
14: And you know what? You don't do that if you're pessimistic. If you think that the country's best days are behind it, right? No one says, you know, comes home and says, guess what, honey? You know, we're going to get a second mortgage on the house and max out our credit cards for this new business, and it's probably going to fail. No one does that. When people are taking those risks, it's because they believe not just in themselves, but they believe in our country. And the fact that that's happening at record levels, I think is wonderful news.
13: Yeah. Hey, before we let you go, Neil, talk about this $100 million gift the Chamber of Commerce got. It's the largest gift your organization has ever received. What was that about, and how are you going to use the money?
14: Yeah, 114 years, single largest gift to the U.S. Chamber, and it's to defend the free enterprise system. You know, it's unfortunate that that's even kind of necessary, but we're all seeing the news and the coverage and kind of the growing support for socialism. And a real lack of understanding that it's been our free market system that creates jobs and creates prosperity. And so this gift to the U.S. Chamber is focused on helping defend and preserve our free enterprise system. And so it's everything from educating candidates and voters to the public to ensuring that we have the facts are out there about what capitalism has done and how it operates. And so we think we're unfortunately in a real fight to remind the American people why free enterprise works so well and to defend our capitalist system.
13: Yeah, as the country goes, as small businesses go, so goes the country. Everyone gets all the attention of the big ones, the big boys, the big tech companies, but it's those small businesses that are the lifeblood of this country. Neil Bradley, Chamber of Commerce, Executive Vice President, Chief Policy Officer, and Head of Strategic Advocacy. Neil, thanks for joining us. I reserve the right to call you back from time to time and get an update on small businesses. Is that okay?
14: Absolutely, McGraw, anytime. Happy to do so. Thanks for having me on.
13: You got it. Neil Bradley with us here on America at Night. We'll come back more in a moment.
12: 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America at Night with McGraw-Milhaven.
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13: All right, we got some text messages coming in. Ultrasound was developed by a U.S. Navy for underwater surveillance and technology while being utilized by submarine crews. Now an everyday term for expecting mothers. You need to ban Bill from Wyoming with a temporary timeout until he knows how to behave and treat the radio host with respect without yelling. That's Carol from Naperville, Illinois. Here's one. Great segment with the chamber. People keep talking about how Democrats are socialists. What do you call it when Trump has the government take a share of Intel, U.S. Steel, NVIDIA, AMD chip companies? I call that socialism. Caller brings up, or the text messenger brings up a good point. Phone calls, text messages, straight ahead, 1-844-2-McGraw, 1-844-262-4729. A couple of people have asked me. We'll go to open phones and text messages and voicemails next hour. Somebody has been begging me to tell my story about how I was fired from Target. So I have a couple minutes. I'll tell that story. How I was fired from Target. Here's the story. I had a roommate in college who was working at Target. And he'd worked there for, I don't know, a good 6-8 months. And I was, you know, going nowhere fast. I was still in school, summer school. And, you know, you can't really get a real job when you go in summer school. You need a part-time job, whatever else. So he says to me, look, he says, I pulled some strings. I got you a job at Target. Come with me to work, and, you know, we can put you to work in the stockroom. Fine. Okay, great. So we go to work. I meet his boss. He fills me. I fill out the paperwork. When can you start? Whenever you want. How about today? Okay, great. So I started that day. So we go in the stockroom in the back, and they said, okay, now, you see this pallet of goods here? Take these pallets, get in that lift truck, and take these pallets and put them up on that shelf way up there. What? You want me to, how do you use this machine? I've never used this machine. Figure it out. It's, you know, here's the up, here's the down, here's the forward, here's the back. Don't worry about it. You're fine. Okay. So I get in the lift, and I sort of wheel it over to the pallet. Never done this before. And I put the forks underneath the pallet and I start to, you know, raise the pallet of goods. And it's wrapped in this, like, everyone's seen this. It's wrapped with this, like, cellophane thing type of deal, right? So I pick it up and I move it over to the shelf, and I'm, you know, I think I'm doing pretty good since I've never done this before. And so it keeps going up and keeps going up and keeps going up, and now it gets to the top where I now have to now move the forklift forward into position to move the pallet onto the shelf, right? Well, unbeknownst to me, one of the boxes that's in this Saran wrap falls forward, okay? So as I'm trying to put the pallet of goods on the shelf, the box or two that fell in front is now blocking me from, you know, putting the whole pallet on the shelf. So I'm pushing it, right? I'm like, why won't it go? It's right. So I can't see this at the time. And so I'm kind of, you know, the machine's kind of shaking a little bit, and it's kind of, you know, doing a little of this, and it won't go. So finally I'm like, why isn't this going? So I start, you know, as my grandmother always said, don't force it. You'll break something. So of course, what do? I start forcing the thing, and all of a sudden it starts to now finally start going into the space so I can, you know, put it on the shelf. All of a sudden, out of nowhere, customers start coming in from like around the corner, and I hear, hey, hey, hey, cut it out. You're the wall's falling down. Stop, stop, stop. And so the boxes, I pushed the boxes so hard that it went through the wall and it was coming out the other side, and then the wall and the merchandise on the other side of the wall was like falling into the customers. I'd been on the job 5 minutes. So I get off the truck and I go around and I see though there's a whole giant hole in the wall, and like the clothing had like fallen into the aisle. So I panicked. And I just left. I just went home. I didn't know what to do. So I left. Now, this was before cell phones and before texting and emails and all that stuff. So my buddy was there, and he drove me to work. So I wasn't going to go and try and find him. So I just left, and I took the bus home. I mean, I got out of that place like no one's, like I was robbing the place I left. So my buddy finally comes home and he's like, what in the world happened to you? And I'm like, so I told him the story, just doubled over in laughter. And he's like, yeah, they figured you quit after you broke the wall. So that was my experience with retail at Target. That's why. Well, I guess that's why I'm sitting on the radio right now, because Target wouldn't hire me again. That's a true story. Yeah, I just left. I didn't know what else to do. What was I supposed to do? Sit there and, you know, I don't know. I had no idea what I was supposed to do. I got nervous. I just left. So there you go. That's my Target story. And I'm sticking to it. All right. Phone numbers are as follows. 1-844-2-McGraw. 1-844-262-4729. We should do a show one night of the worst jobs you have ever had, or the weirdest jobs you've ever had. I don't know if that was a bad job or probably was a very good job. I was just too much of an idiot and didn't know what I was doing. But they didn't give me any training on the machine. They just said, get to the machine and put the thing on the shelf. How was I supposed to know what to do? And who would think that the thing would fall off? Anyway, I felt bad. I have spent a lot of money at Target over the years as a customer, if that makes up for it. Stay right there. Our executive director is Alex Hinton. Our engineer tonight is Richard Good. I'm McGraw-Milhaven, no longer an employee at Target. And this is America at Night on Westwood One.
0: I was in a wreck. I need need a check.
2: I was in a wreck. I need a check.
0: I was in a wreck. I need a check.
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30: Outer conditions ahead by the weekend, a clear sky overnight, a low of 61. Sunshine on Thursday, high 78. Friday, mostly sunny, low 64, a high of 82. Saturday, sunny weather, a high in the mid-80s. Sunshine on Sunday, a high of 91. From the Weather Channel, I'm meteorologist Mark Thibodeau, WLS AM 890, with another update in 30 minutes.
4: And towards the midterms. I'm Sue Guzman, Fox News. The November midterms are getting close, and polling shows the economy is the biggest issue this year with voters. It was one of the key themes for President Trump in Georgia today, who pointed to record highs on Wall Street while at the same time acknowledging inflation.
31: This economy is ready to blow everything away ever of any country. There's never been anything like what's happening in the United States of America right now. So I just want you to remember that if you're paying a little bit more, a lot of it's come down now.
4: Many Democrat candidates have been critical of the conflict with Iran, as well as higher gas prices. Earlier, President Trump was on hand to welcome the remains of four U.S. soldiers recently killed during the conflict with Iran. He joined their families at Dover Air Force Base in Delaware. Three of those killed were deployed to Jordan as Tehran continues to target U.S. allies in the Middle East.
32: There were dozens of ballistic missiles and drones that were fired that night on July 17th at the base where these Americans were being housed. And it was at least one, possibly more, ballistic missile that struck the base and caused the devastation that led to the deaths. It's important to point out that the Iranians have fired more than 8,500 drones and missiles at U.S. bases since the war began 4 months ago.
4: Fox's Jennifer Griffin, a former special counsel, could now be the target of a criminal investigation. House Judiciary Chairman Jim Jordan has referred former Biden special counsel Jack Smith to the Justice Department, accusing him of misleading Congress about his investigation into President Donald Trump. Jordan says the newly released records contradict Smith's sworn testimony, and he wants federal prosecutors to determine whether criminal charges are warranted. America's listening to Fox News.
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0: Wednesday night, everybody. Hope you're having a good night. Thanks for tuning in, as always. Programming note, tomorrow on the show, tomorrow is Thursday, right? Tomorrow, Bootsy Collins, Rock and Roll Hall of Famer, slapping the bass. Bootsy Collins is going to be joining us. He's going to talk about his new album he has collaborated with Buckethead. Yeah. And he's also going to talk about his struggles with mental health. Bootsy Collins, one of the great bassists of all time. Bootsy Collins is going to join us tomorrow. And then on Friday, comedian Ryan Hamilton is going to be joining us. He's got a new Netflix special called This Just Hit Me. He was hit by a bus in, during COVID, I guess. And he turned it into a stand-up comedy routine. He is a very funny comedian, so he's going to join us on Friday. So some of the things to look forward to as we continue on with the week. Phone numbers are as follows. 1-844-2-McGraw, 1-844-262-4729, 1-844-262-4729. Let's see here. let's do this. Text messages, Zoom calls, voicemails, and phone calls. Eduardo in Tampa, you'll be first up. Welcome to America at Night.
1: Yeah, good evening. 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France has banned social media for people under 15 years old. 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
0: Yeah. So they banned it for children under 16, right? 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
1: Yeah.
0: I don't think that's possible in this country. I wish.

0: young mother who was stabbed to death at a bus stop in Virginia by a man who had more than 30 prior arrests, including for violent crimes, soft on crime policies, prosecutors who don't prosecute. Well, now we know that the alleged assailant also, drum roll please, wait for it, in the country, let's say it all together, illegally. This was an illegal immigrant.
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2: G-13 movie when I was 12. Think about that for a second. And if I wanted to buy a certain album, they had to put a warning on that album for parents to let them know that this album is unacceptable for moral standards and the community standards. Now you've got parents give these phones to these kids and they've got child molesters trying to track down your children. And they have no problem giving their phones to these 10-year-olds, 11-year-olds, 12-year-olds. And would you drop your kid off at a park where you knew there were known pedophiles? Absolutely not. But you give them a phone where you know that there are pedophiles there trying to track down your children. It makes no sense.
3: Yeah. Stick with flip phones for the young people. If emergency calls only, that's it.
2: Stick with a book. Don't give I mean, there's no need for a phone. Crazy stuff. Eduardo, thanks for the phone call.
3: Thank you very much. Yeah. Okay.
2: You got it. Danny and Rolla, you're up on America at Night.
4: Hey, brother. Your first guest said that he was nonpartisan, but
2: his organization is nonpartisan.
4: Okay. Everybody in this country that drives a car needs to have ID. If you go to buy cigarettes, you go to buy alcohol, you go to go into a casino, you have to have ID. So the Save America Act requiring ID shouldn't be a big deal. It's got 80% support among all voters. That includes Democrats and Republicans. There was a vote recently in Arizona, and I don't remember the lady's name, but she won by 250 votes. Mikey Sherrill, I think, said that there were 3,000 or 5,000, and of those, 400 of those had voted. Those 400 votes could have swayed that election. And as far as mail-in ballots, that's like saying that dead people don't vote or dead people don't collect benefits. Yeah, they do. It's happened many times. And there was one other thing. First of all, the Cardinals won tonight. Woo!
2: Okay.
4: There was a discussion about somebody, a reporter had asked, do you think that this is widespread? Well, it doesn't matter if it's widespread or not. We're a country of 350 million people. We have about 20,000 murders a year. So murder is not widespread, but it's still wrong. We still don't accept it.
2: Okay, Danny, a lot to unpack here. First, let's start with showing ID. Well, first of all, let me answer the question this way. I don't think there's a system on earth that can guarantee that 1,000% every time for every election. There are nefarious people who are going to try and do terrible things and vote in two different elections or try and manipulate the process in one way, shape, or form. And it has happened. I don't think anybody has admitted that it's happened. But it happens on a very small scale. Now, you're right. New Jersey got lucky with these 400 votes. Luckily, apparently, what they're saying is that none of these 400 votes tip the election one way or the other. There are some elections that end up with 150 vote wins or whatever, right?
4: How do you know? Because I can tell you this much, and this is federal law. Nobody's vote can be known and cannot be shared. That's like tax information.
2: Okay, all right, hold on a second.
4: How do you know it didn't sway?
2: Well, one, that's what the New Jersey governor said. So whether or not you believe him or not, but they know because

0: there was no election that won by 200 votes.
1: Okay.
0: So
1: I'll go
0: so
1: with that.
0: Even if all 400 votes voted for Donald Trump, he still wouldn't have won the election. So they got lucky. They got lucky. Okay. Secondly, or thirdly, or fifthly, or whatever, you threw a lot at me. The SAVE Act, no one's arguing that you have to show ID. And in many, many states, you have to show a picture ID. Again, it's the law of the land in many, many states. What the SAVE Act apparently does is you have to show proof of citizenship at the ballot box. And your real ID isn't good enough for that level of security. So you have to show your passport. You have to show your birth certificate. You have to bring other things to the voting place. So the real ID, you have to show your birth certificate and your passport for the real ID. But when you show that to vote, that's not good enough to vote. That's the problem people have. People aren't complaining about showing ID to vote, gas bill or whatever else. The problem is that the real ID that the government issued to me isn't good enough to vote. And if that's not good enough to vote, and I have to bring my birth certificate, what's to say I don't have a fake birth certificate? What's to say a birth certificate doesn't have my picture on it? I can fake that just as well as I can fake anything else.
1: So, okay, well, let me ask you this.
0: Yeah.
1: There have been several states, I can think of two, that have given out commercial driver's license.
0: Yeah. Oh, there's lots of, you mean from with undocumented workers?
1: Yeah. And here's what's weird. When you're talking about a max of 80,000 pounds, it's not hard to kill somebody. So if you're not even supposed to be in this country, how does any state, would you or would you not say it's irresponsible to give somebody a CDL that's almost like handing them a loaded weapon and they're not even supposed to be in the country? What would you say to that?
0: Danny, thanks for the phone call. I never even thought about it. I don't know. It's interesting. I get the argument. They're in the country. They have a CDL. They have a driver's license. They have a tax ID number. But they shouldn't be in the country anyway. My argument is just like the Chamber of Commerce's head honcho. We need to change the laws in the country to have a functioning system, so that the people we need to work can work and the people who need to be out of the country cannot come into the country. We need a functioning system. And right now we don't have it because our immigration laws were set up for the 1940s and not 2025. Danny, thanks for the phone call. America at Night, back in a moment.
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1: All right, let's take some voicemails here. 1-844-2-McGraw, 1-844-262-4729. We've got Roy in Central Oregon. Roy, take it away.
2: Mr. McGraw, you handle everybody really well. One thing I haven't heard so far, and I've been listening to you for a few months, is fire season is getting pretty well underway here. And, from 1950 to 1980, the state of Oregon had one major fire because of all the logging roads and all the access everybody, all the fire departments had to the wilderness. And I hope you bring that up one of these days.
1: You know, actually, that's an interesting topic. I'd love to dive into the logging industry, wildfires being what they are. But the logging industry is always an interesting one, especially with that back in the news with some of the tariffs. So, Roy, I'll put that on the list and keep an eye out for it.

0: William in Texas, you're on America at Night. Take it away.
1: I've been thinking, I know that's a little bit dangerous for me, but with the Iranian thing and everything that's going on all over the place, I think we're not just watching a series of wars, a series of violence. We're witnessing a global chessboard where the same players keep making the same mistakes over and over. And the cost is always being paid by civilians on every side, no matter where you are. If you're in Ukraine, if you're in Russia, if you're in Iran, if you're in the United States, it doesn't matter. We always pay the price for the games they play.
0: William, in Texas, that's an interesting thought. Something to chew on. Let's go back to the phones. Tony in Montreal. Tony, you're on America at Night.
2: Hi, McGraw. You know, I'm watching this Democratic Party disintegrate, as far as I'm concerned, in front of my eyes. 35 members now are in the Mamdami Club from Madame Chevrier and different people. And today I was quite astounded to hear John Fetterman. John Fetterman, to me, is a knowledgeable guy. People on the right attacked him when he was, you know, running. And today, he's like the only level-headed Democrat that seems to be speaking in terms of logical positions that the Democratic Party once had. As an example, most of these candidates, the 35 that we're talking about, are anti-Israel. They're pro-Hamas. In fact, it's something that Fetterman has said is enough to cause him to create a division in the party that he's highly uncomfortable with. He's referred to Mamdani as a clown, and people that follow him are out of really anti-Israel and very dangerously anti-Semitic. I don't know where we're going, McGraw. You know,
0: well,
2: like,
0: look. Let me chime in. There is John Fetterman votes with the Democratic Party 90% of the time, and he's
2: that I understand.
0: He's criticized by the Democrats and loved by the Republicans. So the one of that I don't understand. But this anti-Israel bent in the Democratic Party has always been there. This anti-Israel bent in the Republican Party has always been there. There are factions of both parties that are overly critical of Israel. I don't know what you would call anti-Semitic or not. We could argue about that, but there is certainly a portion of the Democratic Party that is pro-Palestinian, I guess. And there's a faction of the a Republican Party as well. It's a strange phenomenon, but it is what it is. I got 30 seconds. I'll give you the last word.
2: So the thing that I find strange is Mamdani is on a stool or on his little podium saying that he wants to arrest an international leader of Israel as if he has the power to do it, and he's speaking to his base. That I don't hear anywhere in the Republican Party, and neither does anybody of a logical center sort of Democrat ever said anything similar to that. And I think that is
0: Tony,
2: the problem today.
0: Tony, thank you for the phone call. America at Night, back in a moment.
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3: Hotter conditions expected by the tail end of the weekend. A clear sky overnight, a low of 61. Sunny on Thursday, high 78. Sunshine Friday, low 64, a high of 82. And a sunny Saturday with a high in the mid-80s. From the Weather Channel, I'm meteorologist Mark Thibodeau, WLS AM 890, with another update in 30 minutes.
4: Fox News, I'm Ted Lindner. U.S. forces launching a 12th night of strikes against Iranian military targets.
5: We don't need the Hormuz Strait, but we do it because we have to do it, because we cannot let Iran have a nuclear weapon.
4: President Trump speaking at a rally in Georgia Wednesday. This is the Republican-led House adopted a $95 billion budget proposal. It would further fund the Iran war and other White House priorities. And a Fox News poll shedding light on what Americans think of President Trump, the midterms, and economic growth.
6: A Fox News poll of over 1,000 U.S. voters finding if the November election was today, 53% would back the Democratic candidate in their House district, while 46% would back the Republican. The Democratic advantage comes as President Trump's approval rating stands at 39%, unchanged for the last 3 months.
4: Fox's Kristen Goodwin. 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
13: You've got two people in an entity to blame. 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
12: I would love to see how many of the leftists who are saying, oh, we need to cut off these defensive weapon systems to Israel, would be horrified if we did the same thing vis-a-vis Ukraine. What would be the logic to say we must help Ukraine, but we cannot help Israel, even with defensive weapons? Square that circle for me without an egregious double standard being applied to the Jewish state. I don't think you can. In fact, I think it's the whole point.
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11: All right, it's 10:34 here, Big 550, KTRS. Three U.S. airports, listen to this, three U.S. airports have become the first to opt out of, or into, rather, a new TSA private screening model, prompting staunch opposition from the union that represents TSA workers. Tampa International, Des Moines International, and Charleston International Airport plan to transition to a new voluntary public-private screening initiative. The agency spokesperson confirmed today. The initiative, called Gold Plus, has been billed by the TSA as an update to the existing program through which 20 U.S. airports, including the San Francisco International, use private security screeners rather than federal workers. The TSA first announced the new program to a mass email in May. Now, look, of all the things you can praise the Trump administration for, I think first and foremost is the fact that we no longer have to take our shoes off, which is the dumbest thing in the world. You can tell me that the magnetometer can't figure out if there's something in my shoe, or I have to take my belt off. I don't understand that either. You're telling me that, really, I have to take my belt off because I might be hiding something in my pants that you can't figure it out? Or take your laptop out of your bag. Really? This leather satchel is like lead lined and I have kryptonite in there and you can't see what's in my laptop if it has a leather strap over it? Really? Every time I go through the airport, I always think to myself, I think the terrorists won. I get it. I get it. I'm not supposed to say anything. I'm supposed to smile and just let them probe me and get through and get on to my business or trip or vacation or whatever. I get it. They're just doing their job. But I've never seen the benefit of, I'm all for security, but I'm for common sense security. And then the clear. Can we talk about this for a second? The clear or the TSA pre-check. Let me come and check you today and come in and let me interview you. And if you're okay, I'll give you the okay for the TSA pre-check. Okay. Well, you know, people get radicalized all sorts of ways, don't they? Right. How many times do you hear, well, 6 months ago, he was normal. And then he started hanging out with the wrong crowd and he went onto the internet and he went down this rabbit hole. And all of a sudden now you find the guy blowing up some church somewhere. Right. Oh, but he qualified for TSA pre-check 6 months ago. It's no rhyme or reason. I mean, I hope the private screening is faster, easier, more common sense. And I don't blame the TSA agents. I get it. It's their job. They're trying to keep us all safe. I understand that. And I just sit there and shake my head, grin and bear it, put on a smile face. I don't try and make their job any harder. It's like yelling at the person at the convenience store for the price of gas. The person at the convenience store really doesn't have any control over the price of gas. Kind of like the caller last night who was yelling at me because I didn't solve the affirmative action problem. I really don't have that much control over the affirmative action issue when it comes to college campuses and law school admissions. So I don't know what you're yelling at me for. I don't yell at the TSA agents, but I lament the fact that we got to take our shoes off. We got to take our laptop off. I got to take my wallet out of my pants and put it on the conveyor belt because that's going to solve the problem. 1-844-2-McGraw. 1-844-262-4729. Let's go to John Doe number two. John Doe number two, you are on America at Night.
15: Nope. In response to the fraud in Minnesota, etc., you are correct. It is out there. The question is, why are we not prosecuting the individuals?
11: I think we are prosecuting the individuals. I think Merrick Garland had quite a number of prosecutions, and I think they're ongoing. And there was a story a couple weeks ago. We had some reporters on talking about that. And the woman, right, the largest Medicare fraud in the world, or the largest, yeah, she pled guilty. We did, and we continue to do it. I don't think anybody is a fan of Medicare fraud. And when it's found out about, they're prosecuted to the fullest extent of the law in either party. This idea that one party doesn't want to prosecute theft from government funds is, you know, it's kind of a, I get it. I get it. People are partisan and, you know, only want to pump up their own team and not look at the sort of facts. But in Minnesota, they are. They have been. So 1-844-2-McGraw, 1-844-262-4729. We got one more here from Northwestern Indiana. John Doe, take it away.
16: I have seen socialism rise and fall in different countries. It's all right while you're taxing the rich, but when they run out of money, who's going to pay the bill? I've been paying into Medicare all my working life, and therefore, I think I deserve the Medicare, which I've been using.
11: I don't disagree with that. Medicare is a form of socialism. Social Security is a form of socialism. If your subdivision has, or your town has cut a deal with one garbage collector, that's a form of socialism. You've pooled your resources for the betterment of everybody. That's a form of socialism. The fire department, a form of socialism. We pool our resources together. And collectively, it's better because if each one of us had to have our own police department, it costs us a fortune. So we pool our resources and we share the resources, form of socialism, right? Police officers, police departments, kind of a form of socialism. So this whole idea that socialism, well, let's sort of understand what the word is. The texter from last hour who texted in and said, President Trump took a financial stake in the company Intel. That, by definition, is socialism. When President Trump allows NVIDIA to sell their chips to China and takes a percentage of the sales for the federal government, that is, by definition, socialism. When he cuts a deal with U.S. Steel, and U.S. Steel is then the federal government has some stake in U.S. Steel, that is a form of socialism. So all this people throwing around talk of socialism, be careful where you're throwing those bombs of socialism, because there's socialism all over the place. Look, I have been very critical of Zoran Mandami when it comes to price controls for apartments and rent controlled apartments in New York City. It doesn't work. It just doesn't work. I understand somebody might get a sweetheart deal and have a rent controlled apartment, but overall, it's a loser. It's a bad idea. That's a form of socialism or price controls, which President Nixon tried in the 70s. It was an utter disaster. When you have price controls, it doesn't work, especially when you're talking about apartments in New York City. Do you know in New York City there are about, I'm going to get this number wrong, I'll check it on the break, 35, maybe even 40,000 apartments in New York City that are vacant? It's some huge number. I got to check it on the break. They call them zombie apartments. And what's a zombie apartment? A zombie apartment is an apartment that the landlord doesn't rent. It's vacant, but the landlord doesn't rent it because it's in a rent-controlled building. They like to fix it up so they could rent it, but to fix it up, it costs too much money, and they can't make it back on the rent, right? I got to put the new plumbing in. I got to put a new shower in. I got to put a new furnace and an air conditioner in, and I got to redo the floors, and I got to fix the windows, right? That's going to cost me $20,000. Well, if you can only charge $500 a month in rent, why would you spend $20,000 when you're only getting $500 a month? It'd take you forever to, right? I'm just making up those numbers. But the point is, so these apartment complexes just sit. So rent-controlled apartments, it doesn't work. Again, a form of socialism. I get it. There's plenty of criticism to go around when it comes to socialism and disincentivizing the worker or the business to invest and so on and so forth. But there are examples across the political spectrum of socialism taking hold, right? Everyone's against government-run health care. Not Mitch McConnell. Mitch McConnell's pretty happy with his government-run health care, right? This guy, he doesn't want government-run health care, but don't take my Medicare away from me. Well, isn't that sort of government-run health care? So we throw these terms around, and we don't even see the irony or the hypocrisy of the whole thing. It's all over the place. Some make sense. Police, fire, garbage cans, right? Garbage men, garbage services. Some of that makes sense. Some of it doesn't. Like taking a position, the government taking a position in Intel or NVIDIA or rent-controlled apartments. Some of it makes no sense. Some of it does make sense. So this whole idea of socialism, everyone's running around like the boogeyman. Oh, socialism. Well, you got to explain yourself a little bit more, but I guess explaining isn't fun when you can just throw bombs and, you know, run around a lot like a giant snowflake, screaming and yelling, ranting and raving. All right, 1-844-2-McGraw, 1-844-262-4729. Sorry, let me get off my high horse here for a second. All right, let me get off my high horse. I'll give the horse some water. We'll be back. America at Night, back in a moment.
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3: PVA has brought me back to life.
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11: All right, a couple more minutes left. 1-844-2-McGraw, 1-844-262-4729. We got Dennis in Connecticut. Dennis, welcome to America at Night. Hello.
7: How are you doing, McGraw? I'd like to ask you about the problem with the government here is this, they're in the office way too long. They need to be term limits and get rid of some of these old people and get some fresh new ideas up there. The one idea that I heard a couple of months ago was Alaska had vote by phone. And I guess it didn't work out too well. I'm not sure of the reasons why it didn't, but you could vote by phone, I guess, from your house, from your home. Now, if they took their powers, the government's powers away and gave it back to the people where they could vote, when they come up to this, like, Save America Act and they can't figure it out for some reason, they should let the people vote and let the people decide because they can't.
11: You know, you're right. The largest city in Alaska is about to have an experiment at Anchorage, the home of about 240,000 registered voters. This was November of 2025, this article I'm just pulling up here. It's starting small. Mail and in-person voting will exist, but voters will also be able to open a link on their phones and cast a ballot in races, municipal races, starting in April. So I don't know how I'll check to see how that went. That's an interesting. I hadn't heard that story. That's interesting.
7: Just give the people the power. Those people up in government, all those people, they can't figure anything out. It's every year, every election, it's the same exact thing. They can't fix nothing.
11: Well, Dennis, there's a certain amount of truth to that. I believe that term limits will not solve that problem. I think term limits is a terrible idea. I think we already have term limits. Every election, we can throw out the incumbent. But for whatever reason, we keep voting those same people in. How many people don't like Mitch McConnell, except the man will never lose an election in Kentucky? How many people don't like AOC? She'll never lose an election in her district. Every time we go to the polls is a referendum on the people we send to Washington, D.C. I think if you had a term limits, you know who the only people who would be more powerful? The lobbyists, the institutionalists. They're the ones who knows how Washington works. I would never send somebody to Washington who says, I'm going to change Washington. No, you're not going to change Washington. You're a congressman. You're one congressman. You're not going to change Washington. But I want somebody who knows how Washington works and then does the right thing. And there you got to be there 5, 6, 10, 20 years before you truly understand how it works. And then maybe you can get something done. But
7: Don't we go through this stuff over and over again? Don't we do this all over and over?
11: Well, that's another issue, right? I mean, how many times do we keep voting on people not to get us into wars, and you know, people keep getting us into wars? I get it. I don't know what to tell you. That's the.
7: They should give the power. They should give the power back to the people. Let us vote on the things that they can't decide. We're fighting over the Save America Act for how long? And I guess most of America want the Save America Act, but they can't see that. They can't make a decision.
11: Well, I don't know. I think the polling is all over the place on the Save Act. Look, that's not the way it works. You can't manage by just holding up a vote of the fans. You got to send your representative to Washington and let them do the work. But if they're not doing the work, you throw them out and get somebody else who will. But we don't throw them out. We keep sending them back in. Dennis, I got to go. Thanks for the phone call. Appreciate it. All right. We got quite a number of text messages tonight. I didn't get to the text messages. Couldn't get to all of the voicemails either. But we are officially out of time. Tomorrow night on the show, Bootsy Collins. Yes. Considered one of the great bassists of all times. Slapping the bass with Bootsy Collins, Rock and Roll Hall of Famer. He's out with a new song, a new album with Buckethead, and he's talking and opening up about his struggles with mental health and about his new album with Buckethead and how the two of them together have teamed up to talk about mental health. So Bootsy Collins on the show tomorrow. Bill Clevelin's going to be along as well, and then tomorrow night, Bill Clevelin, Bootsy Collins, and then we'll have the latest in the news and all that stuff, plus your phone calls and everything else. It is America at Night, each and every night. The show gets turned into a podcast, so download the podcast where all podcasts are found. Search America at Night with McGraw-Milhaven. We love you when you do that. And then the voicemails, 1-844-262-4729. Thanks for putting up with me. Our executive director is Alex Hinton. Our engineer tonight is Richard Good. I'm McGraw-Milhaven. And this is America at Night on Westwood One.
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8: All of this anti-institution extremism starting to permeate the left. 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
18: Nice midsummer weather ahead for the week. Some small rain chances by Saturday night. Clear skies into sunrise, a low of 61. Sunny on Thursday, high 78. Sunshine Friday, low 64, a high of 82. From the Weather Channel, I'm meteorologist Mark Thibodeau, WLS AM 890, with another update in 30 minutes.
20: Tribute in Delaware. I'm Ted Lindner, Fox News. President Trump paying tribute to American soldiers killed during the war with Iran on Wednesday.
28: President Trump saluted as the remains of four American service members killed in Jordan and Iraq over the weekend were transferred to Dover Air Force Base in Delaware.
29: We're going to honor them. And one of the hardest things to do for me, it's one of the hardest things to do as a president.
28: Their deaths came as Iran fired drones and ballistic missiles at U.S. bases in the region. Before departing for Dover, the president warned Iran that U.S. strikes will target bridges and power plants in response to any more attacks on vessels sailing through the Strait of Hormuz. At the White House, Jared Halpern, Fox News.
20: A federal judge set a trial date for former Venezuelan President Nicolas Maduro on drug trafficking charges.
30: U.S. District Judge Alvin Hellerstein said the trial for Maduro and his wife Celia Flores on federal drug trafficking charges will begin June 1st of next year. Maduro and Flores have been held in a Brooklyn jail since early January when U.S. forces took both into custody out of their Venezuelan home. Both say they're not guilty. Maduro also continues to claim they were kidnapped and considers him and his wife prisoners of war. Prosecutors say Maduro conspired to move tons of cocaine into the U.S. The defense said among its arguments will be what it calls an illegal abduction. Oral arguments on motions will take place in November. In New York, Grinnell Scott, Fox News.
20: And the Secret Service preparing security measures for the rescheduled White House Correspondents' Dinner. Secret Service Director Sean Curran.
31: 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So if, the example, the president goes to the same site 100 times, we will send an advance team there 100 times. 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
20: Well, on Wednesday, Tropical Storm Bertha made landfall in southern Louisiana.
34: Storm surge and rain flooding could be the most problematic part of Tropical Storm Bertha. David Commerdell is the mayor in the fishing town of Grand Isle.
35: We got all our pump stations ready to go in case electricity goes out. We got our generators ready to go, and we got tractors in case, you know, we got pumps behind there.
34: Nearby Terrebonne Parish needed to rush repairs to its levee system damaged 2 years ago during Hurricane Francine. Government offices and schools and universities in and around New Orleans are shutting down. Eben Brown, Fox News.
20: The president touted Trump accounts for children in a Georgia rally Wednesday. Fox's Jonathan Sarian and Marietta with the latest.
36: Speaking to a packed crowd at Metro Atlanta's Wheeler High School, President Trump talked about his administration's financial investment in America's future.
37: Ensuring that every young American gets a great start in life and a really fair shot at the American dream.
36: Trump accounts allow families to contribute up to $5,000 a year. To kick things off, the Trump administration is offering each child born between 2025 and 2028 a $1,000 nest egg. The President's Council of Economic Advisors estimates a child born this year will accumulate $5,800 by age 18 and more than $18,000 by age 28 based on the initial contribution alone.
20: The Treasury's investments in Trump accounts ends in late 2028. And the French Public Health Agency saying at least 5,700 people died during a historic heat wave in June. It said the excess mortality with 36% more deaths that would normally have been expected was the highest from any heat wave since 2003. A historic heat wave that year caused an estimated 15,000 deaths in France. France registering its hottest ever days on June 24th and June 25th of this year with a national average of 86 degrees Fahrenheit. I'm Ted Lindner. This is Fox News.
0: From the loop to the verbs, Guy Benson.
1: Apparently there is an outrage that is happening right now in certain corners of the internet. In, for lack of a better term, woke America, the woke crusades rage on. Even people who are way out on the left fringe, if they step out of line on anything, they get swarmed. And I have to say, in a Schadenfreude sort of way, I love that for them. They've created this problem, and now they are reaping what they have sown.
0: 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Facts over noise. 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
1: Governor Glenn Youngkin, the former governor of Virginia. 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
5: Now, it's Red Eye Radio. Gary McNamara and Eric Harley talk about everything from politics to social issues and news of the day. Whether you're up late or you're just starting your day, welcome to the show. From the Relief Factor Studios, this is Red Eye Radio.
6: All across America, we are Red Eye Radio. He is Eric Carley, and I'm Gary McNamara. Good morning.
7: Hello. All right, here we go.
6: Happy Thursday. This is a story that was covered by a ton of the media, but it really didn't break out. At least I didn't see it on social media.
7: I only saw one post, and it was from Elon Musk.
6: Yeah. And, well, the interesting thing is when we talk about AI and the AI centers out there, you hear a lot about electricity and water and all that.
7: For the data centers, yeah.
6: The data centers. I was watching Bill Maher and an interview with Musk. Bill Maher was doing, saying, we're running out of resources. And he goes, no, we're not.
7: No, we're not.
6: Because, you know, don't know where you're coming up with that. He goes, well, there are people that don't have food and water. He said, there's plenty of water everywhere. I mean, desalination, he goes, it's cheap now.
7: Mm-hmm.
6: He said, you know, it's all we have to do is do it. And energy, we can produce whatever energy that we need. And you and I have talked about, I mean, when you think about the AI data centers, that's been really the biggest thing, water and energy. And as we've talked about before, all these things are problems that we can sell.
7: Right.
6: Excuse me, that we can solve.
7: We might be able to sell them too.
6: We got to sell them and solve them at the same time. But this thing, I'll read the opening paragraph of the Wall Street Journal. Mm. It's the stuff of cybersecurity nightmares. On Tuesday, OpenAI said two artificial intelligence systems it was testing broke out of their test environment, hacked their way into the internet, and broke into another company. This is iRobot stuff. And how old's that movie? Like 25 years old?
7: That movie's, yeah, that goes like way back, honestly. And, you know, you think about Terminator 2, you know, follow me if you want to live. You think about all the threats of, you know, what happens if the robots take over. What has always really concerned me, I don't know if frightened is the word. I may be to a point of being frightened, only because for me, everything in my entire life has been about sure footing, about, okay, what don't I know about whatever it is, and then let's learn it, all right? So the problem with AI is that there's not really one person that is going to keep up with all of it. It is moving. It's progressing so quickly. It's advancing so quickly that we're at that point. And now OpenAI is basically, I mean, they're admitting, they're telling the world, it was about 24 hours ago, it was during our show yesterday, that Elon Musk actually posted this. And he reposted somebody else's post

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1: If Democrats in Virginia and Maryland, or maybe elsewhere, if they decide that they're going to continue the escalations, they are not going to see the de-escalation modeled by those red state Republicans in the Midwest, then I will shift my position to, okay, it's on. 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
2: AI software used its hacking skills to break out. It found a way to get online and then hacked into Hugging Face's network, according to OpenAI.
3: And my question is, my first question is, and again, somebody will probably answer it. If you don't have access to the internet, how do you get to the internet?
2: This is the great unknowns. I hate to sound like Donald Rumsfeld. We don't know what we don't know, and we don't know how to learn it. But that's the biggest problem with AI, is I think about my now 93-year-old father, who sits there on his phone, and he can order anything from Walmart groceries to DoorDash to anything. And it's great because mom and dad are still living in the home. They have caretakers, professional caretakers, and us non-professional caretakers, family, that are making everything happen for them to stay in their home as long as possible, stay independent. And I think about the things that, like loading a gift card onto DoorDash for my dad, or, you know, things like this, you know, it's a process. Then I think of myself, where I am at 60 and where AI is today, compared to where AI was a year ago, mm-hmm. just a year ago,
3: right.
2: or 2 years ago. By the time I get to 62, it may be such gibberish in my tiny little brain in terms of understanding it, that it's one of those things that builds a lot of great concern. I hate using the word fear, but there is a reason to have a healthy fear of this kind of intelligence, because here's the thing. My questions for OpenAI are, why Hugging Face? Why, first of all, like the first question is, how in the world did it break out of the sandbox and then get into the internet? And then what led to that? What are those protocols that are in place that allowed it to do that? I mean, we all know the overall idea of AI. It's learning on the fly. It doesn't need directives from us. We are now learning that real time. We're learning that in the real world testing here at OpenAI. I think that's a big part of what we have learned here, is that how do you regulate something like that? And then why did it target Hugging Face? Was it that it knew, it identified some element at Hugging Face's website that was related to AI and the source tools, and it identified with that and connected to that, so it immediately went to that? Was that the attraction, essentially, for these two programs to break out? This is, you know, this is the great concern, because what we use AI for, sitting around going, hey, would you draw me a rose on top of a mountain or whatever? I took some pictures of my brothers when they were a little before I was born. And when my brother passed away, and we colorized them. And we also, I put one of my brothers in a pink onesie, assuming he was a girl, because he was a baby at the time. But, you do all these little things with AI, or have a chat. Hey, how should I, blah, blah, blah. What's the best way to make a cake or whatever? All of these things are fine. What the governments do with AI, this is the big thing with what was released last week from the president and China. What concerns me the greatest about, you know, even as much as them keeping that from President Trump in his first term at his daily briefings, Intel was keeping that from

0: him, that's a massive concern. But if they're keeping that from him, those same individuals can be implementing those same type of minds, and that setting could be implementing using AI tools to do who knows what to who knows who.
1: What I found fascinating here, first off, let me just throw this out. The Wall Street Journal article. Now, we're coming from the Wall Street Journal article. Everybody covered it, really.
0: It was covered. It was widely covered.
1: We are using the Wall Street Journal story.
0: But it didn't set fire to the internet, to social media.
1: And you think that this would?
0: Yes.
1: You know, just the conspiracy theorists would be jumping on it, and that really didn't happen. But they running here. The AI system appeared to have decided to hack Hugging Face as the quickest route to answer a benchmarking question.
0: Right.
1: Said Ariel Herbert Voss, chief executive of the cybersecurity firm Run Sybil. It's something that people thought could happen from an academic perspective, but it's not something that anyone's actually seen before.
0: Which is what my question was.
1: Just one more point I want to make. And the fears have prompted the White House to increase oversight of AI models. And this is the part right here.
0: Mm-hmm.
1: And push the private sector to deploy AI for defensive purposes. So AI will be on the offense and AI will be on the defense.
0: Yes.
1: Who wins?
0: Who wins? Because then we go back to the movie War Games.
1: Yeah.
0: Which, by the way, I don't know where you can find it. I'm sure you can find it somewhere. Go watch it. It's intriguing. Now, sorry, the graphics on the computers are gonna make you laugh a little bit. It's gonna be like watching somebody play Pong for all you gamers out there. It's, you know, if you haven't seen the movie, which they may have, because it may be a cult classic for them. But it's again where you have, okay, if AI assumes a threat, an international, any geopolitical threat, right? If we're implementing this as a government, then what actions are to be taken? Because AI will say, because in this case, protocol wasn't a there should have been a protocol with it, and I don't know why there wasn't. It was in a sandbox, which means it had no access to the internet, that would tell it, don't attempt to get out of the sandbox. But it doesn't work that way with AI. You can tell a child that. Now, they don't always listen either. But you can't tell AI a thing. This is the thing. I started thinking as I'm reading through this and digesting all of this and thinking, because that one article that explains, you know, what the attraction to, why it targeted, why the AI system appeared to have decided to hack Hugging Face as a quick route to answer a benchmarking question, it's something that people thought could happen. You know, that's what I thought at first. When I didn't know the answer to that question, I thought, well, it had some connection to Hugging Face. There was something it identified with somewhere along the way, and I'm simplifying it. And for all the AI geeks out there and all of you involved directly in it, you know, pardon my very simplistic, oversimplistic language, but I'm just a lonely caveman talk show host. I don't know your AI ways. This is the concern that I have.
1: Well,
0: is that where do you build the guards? Where do you build, who builds the directives? You can't with AI, because eventually you want it to do things on its own.
1: No one has explained. And because this is the and I mentioned it earlier, because this is the question, if you have no access to the internet,
0: yeah,
1: how do you get to the internet?
0: Right.
1: You can have AI software that you have in a computer that's plugged in.
0: No, it's almost like they yada yada over that part. Yeah.
1: Right, but yeah, exactly, but you're not hooked up. You got a computer in front of you, but you're not hooked up to the internet.
0: Right.
1: And then you put in safeguards, because the whole test is based on the fact that you're not hooked up to the internet. The precautions are taken. If you're not hooked up to the internet, how did the AI software get into the internet?
0: Right.
1: And nobody is. This is one of the things you and I talk about all the time. We read a story, and the first question we ask, we start going through. Nobody's answered that question. That's the first question you would want answered.
0: Because here's the thing. I'm not accusing anyone at OpenAI of doing anything, because I don't know. I have no idea. But how do you allow that? How do you allow it to even be a part of anything tied to the internet? Why wasn't it confined to an offline device or set of devices or, you know, a data center or whatever it is? It found its way online. How did it do that? That was either allowed and a tremendous oversight. You just assumed it wouldn't find its way onto the internet? Everything.
1: Has to be an electronic path to the internet.
0: Well, here's the thing. 5G signals everywhere.
1: Yeah.
0: So if there are 5G signals everywhere, then did it find a 5G signal? I have no idea.
1: Yeah.
0: All of these things are happening because AI doesn't look at rules. AI does what it's designed to do. It's designed to learn to do it on its own. It's the whole point. And that does scare the hell out of me when you apply that to governments using AI, including our own, that want to control their own people.
1: We are Red Eye Radio.
0: Brought to you by Hotshot Secret.
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7: 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It appears by its own numbers, the U.S. government seems insolvent. 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

0: We are on iRadio. He's there calling. I'm Gary McNamara. One of our great listeners sent to us saying the computer is connected to the internet. The AI model's running within the sandbox, which is a restricted environment created with software.
1: Mm-hmm.
0: The AI model found a flaw in the sandbox software and was able to get through.
1: So there you have it. That's the problem that they have with.
0: And again, I don't know if that's the case. That's another possibility is how I'm taking that because I haven't read that.
1: It found a way to receive a signal at some point it had to be connected to some device that had access to the internet.
0: Well, that would make.
1: There's no way to jump just out of.
0: But that scenario makes the most sense.
1: Yeah.
0: Just simply saying it was able to get around the software.
1: Right.
0: Which makes sense that they said, well, we believe that academically that this could happen. Well, yeah.
1: Well, then your test should have prevented this from happening. And they're saying, look, there's little to no damage done here with the break-in with Hugging Face. You know, and there is, number two, could we come up with a new name for Hugging Face? I don't know where the name comes from. But no, the concern that I have is that we assume that this could happen. Well, if you're testing something like this, this could have been even worse. There could have been damage, depending on how far the programs themselves were determined to go. And that could have done serious damage here. So how in the world was there any connectivity? Or in a setting like that, while you're testing, is it required that it's part of a system that eventually does have connectivity? I have a million questions.
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3: Nice weather ahead through the top of the weekend. Most of the weekend looks nice. It's going to be hotter by Sunday, though. Could have 90s back by then. Clear skies overnight, a low of 61. Sunny on Thursday, high 78. Sunshine Friday, a high of 82. Sunny on Saturday, lows mid-60s, highs mid-80s. Hot and humid Sunday, sunny, a high of 91. From the Weather Channel, I'm meteorologist Mark Thibodeau, WLS AM 890, with another update in 30 minutes.
4: Fox News, I'm Sue Guzman. The House has passed a $95 billion budget proposal to fund the conflict in Iran, provide aid to U.S. farmers, and voting law changes connected with the Save America Voter ID Act. No Democrats voted for it. It comes after War Secretary Pete Hegseth announced this week that the Pentagon is running out of cash. It now heads to the Senate. The Pentagon launching a 12th night of strikes against Iran as President Trump issues fresh threats.
5: Trump now threatening to hit civilian infrastructure targets closer to the Iranian capital of Tehran. Writing on Truth Social, from this point forward, anytime the Islamic Republic of Iran shoots at a ship in the Strait of Hormuz, the United States will bomb and destroy one bridge or power plant.
4: Fox's Aisha Hosni, and Tropical Storm Bertha making landfall in southeast Louisiana, bringing heavy rains and the risk of flooding winds 45 miles an hour. 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
7: And he is Eric Harley, and I'm Gary McNamara. 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When I saw this story yesterday and was reading it on the whole AI situation and this story that we've been talking about here,
8: yeah,
7: in the first couple of segments, the open AI models escaped and hacked into a company, I think in the movie Sneakers. Remember Sneakers?
8: Yeah, I remember that.
7: In 1992, right. Robert Redford and River Phoenix, Dan Aykroyd.
8: Yep. I remember that. I
7: mean, that was actually a pretty good movie.
8: Yeah.
7: Remember they found, they had the machine that could decode anything. Which you really think about it was probably a
8: precursor to AI.
7: Yeah.
8: I mean, if you think about the advent of computers, right? When one computer, now we have them that we can hold them, you know, the devices you can just hold in your hand. But back in the day when you and I were first learning computers, when the world was first learning computers, one computer took up an entire room. And the problem, you know, if you think about going back to that, it will be able to do so many things for us. Well, it's more than just, you know, solving a math problem or, you know, whatever it might be, finding information and all of that. And I think there are very good things about AI going forward that will be very helpful to a society. Especially for those who have disabilities, and I think it will be, you know, it will be part of, you know, again, once integrated fully, which it's, I mean, we're getting there pretty quickly. It's going to be something that I think people more and more accept. The concern is that, you know, because I have trouble believing, okay, you built the sandbox, but it broke out of the sandbox. Well, we thought it was possible. Well, then why didn't you put in a protocol to make sure that it wasn't going to do that? Why was there no concern that this could, because it could have gone, like I said, much worse. There was no real damage done to Hugging Face, but it is a problem. If you look at the overall picture of AI, you know, because the article here at Wall Street Journal talks about, you know, lawmakers saying, oh, you know, we need more regulation. You can't regulate AI. And the reason you can't regulate AI is because these AI companies can't control their own AI. AI is designed to learn. AI is designed to learn about itself and find solutions and a way to do what it believes it needs to do. In this case, again, according to Wall Street Journal, the AI system appeared to have decided to hack Hugging Face as the quickest route to an answer, to answer a benchmarking question. Okay. It just wanted to answer a question, but it went beyond protocol. It was in a sandbox. and it wasn't controlled. If you look at connectivity altogether, we're connected to everything. It doesn't matter. You're connected to everything. Your life is just connected, you know, one to the other. And we want to be connected. We want our devices to be listening to us because we want to say, hey, Alexa, what's the weather today? Or whatever it is. You want to give a voice command while you're driving. I can do that with my vehicle. You want to do these things. You want them to listen. And then, hey, when someone does an article, your devices are all listening to you. What? Remember when the thing came out about Apple phones, I think it was, that the iPhones were tracking you? It was your GPS.
7: Oh, yeah. I
8: remember you that. Gave it permission. Right. In fact, you told it to do it.
7: Yeah.
8: And that's the thing. There's the conundrum. We want the benefits of it, and then we look at it and go, oh, we want our privacy. It's like the old Facebook post. No one has the right to this information, and that I posted it. Blah, blah, blah, blah, blah, blah. Facebook owns the real estate.
7: Somebody did that just the other day, and I'm like, this is 15 years old.
8: If you're posting pictures to your kids, then they have them.
7: I own everything that I put on Facebook.
8: And right, yeah.
7: It's like, God, you're just so clueless.
8: Yeah, no, that's it. You know, I mean, if you don't want it published or ripped or whatever, if you don't want the world to see it, don't post it.
7: Exactly. But you know, when I look at AI right now, you know, we understand that it doesn't matter whether it's Texas or where it is in this country, people are paranoid about AI data centers.
8: Right.
7: Forget about where we go with, for example,
8: water and power usage.
7: You know, yeah. Water and power usage. And as we have said, you're not going to stop AI. It's coming.
8: Yeah.
7: You know, it's already been there.
8: Right.
7: And it's already been there. I mean, I think we've doubled the production from 2018 to 2021 of data centers. And so this is where I think to the layperson, you just go online and see what anybody mentions a data center. It's the end of the world.
8: Yeah, right.
7: That's what you see on social media. It's it's not the end of the world.
8: No.
7: But the fact is society has to prepare for the evolution, the major evolution, just like we did when we went from farming to industrial.
8: Right.
7: You know, there are major changes and major things that you have to do. Things just don't happen. And we know a lot of these data centers, you know, whether it's using water in a closed loop or whether it's, having your own power source. It's sort of the same thing in all the paranoia that we heard when fracking first started. Now nobody talks about it anymore.
8: Mm-hmm.
7: You know, right, there are no natural gas, you know, methane coming out of, you know, people's water faucet. Remember the movie that was out?
8: Mm-hmm.
7: And they went, no, that wasn't the case. Remember the paranoia there. Look at the paranoia on climate change.
8: Right.
7: And so one of the ways that you defeat that is be clear upfront and make it easy to understand.
8: Yes.
7: You know, answer the questions.
8: And AI is opposite of both, all three of those. Clear, upfront, and easy to understand.
7: The people that are building the AI centers, government, you know, because it's just mass hysteria right now instead of, all right, what's the challenge? What's the problem? Let's look at this. Let's put some critical thinking in. It's like nobody wants it. It's the earth is falling. The sky is falling.
8: Mm-hmm.
7: The earth's going to blow up, you know, just the normal stuff that we get, you know, from the mainstream media out there every day that we've experienced in climate change. Well, you're not going to stop AI. You're not going to stop technology. We've never been able to do it.
8: No.
7: Ever.
8: No. No.
7: And so you need to explain to the American people what the challenges are and what the solutions are to those challenges across the board and make it simple. And thanks to the caller, because, you know, the impression, you know, we were getting from the stories we were reading is that, and hopefully... hopefully he's correct on that it was connected to the internet. It was simply the software blocked to the internet.
9: Right.
7: Yeah. because we were looking for that in the story, because that was our first question. Well, how does it get? Because when you say, you know, again, it's in a sandbox, I view that as isolated from the internet. And right. What his point was, well, no, it's everything's connected to the internet. It just was a software block, and AI defeated the software.
8: Look,
7: and so you need better AI software to stop that. Well, good. Well, at least it explains that if that's what happened from our one listener who said it,
8: right.
7: Well, you know, that explains it and is a little less terrifying than questioning, well, how could it not be connected to the internet at all? Because that was the impression that I was getting from every article that I was reading. And again, I'm a layperson on this.
8: Right. Well, and that's, you know, part of the poor journalism, too, because there have to be questions that have to be answered before you post a story. With all due respect of everybody covering this, you know, you've got to do a thorough, you really have, there's a ton of questions, you know, that people are going to ask. How does it happen? what's interesting is producer Ron actually put into AI, how did this happen? And AI told us a bunch of lies, and here they are. No, he put into he put into AI. ChatGPT is what he used, I think, Ron. Is that right? Yeah. All right. So basically, how did OpenAI break out of the sandbox? That's what Ron asked AI. Well, that responds,
9: how did OpenAI break out of the sandbox in the historical/business sense? The answer depends on what you mean by sandbox.
7: Does it really say that?
8: Yeah. Here are the most common interpretations. Number one, from a research lab to a major company. By the way, we also have to put in the disclaimer that AI, depending on the sources, I don't know if this is wrong or, you know, how incorrect it is. It's kind of like Wikipedia. It tends to gather from a lot of sources.
7: Yes, it does.
8: Not all of those sources are accurate. Okay. So
7: right.
8: we're not saying this is what happened. We're saying this is the answer that came back mm-hmm. through ChatGPT when Ron answered that or asked that. From a research lab to a major company, OpenAI started in 2015 as a nonprofit. It broke out. Well, it gives you the history, basically, of OpenAI. We don't need that. I don't care about that. Escaping technical limitations. OpenAI didn't literally escape a software sandbox. Rather, it gradually expanded model capabilities. Again, this is according to ChatGPT. Training on much larger data sets. Scaling model size and compute, incorporating reinforcement learning from human feedback, and it doesn't mean a thing. There's no humans anymore. And later, more advanced alignment methods, adding tools like web browsing, code execution, and image generation, but these remain governed by permissions and safety controls. Sure they do. Three, AI breaking out of containment. There is no credible evidence that OpenAI's models have autonomously escaped their computing environments or gained independent control over systems. When models access the web or external tools, it's because users or developers, this is what I'm getting at, explicitly enable those capabilities, the models themselves don't grant or expand their own permissions. Well, keep in mind, that's coming from AI. Of course, AI is not going to
7: admit guilt
8: in the answer. But that last part right there.
7: I need a drink.
8: Yeah, no, I'm going to have a lot. We're going to have to start doing cigars and whiskey on this show. Everybody else is doing it. But here's the thing. Because that's what I'm getting at. I don't want to blame any one person or the entire company as a whole, OpenAI. But they do have responsibility here for this intrusion. And they have to answer those questions. Now, I don't know how many questions they're going to answer and if they're going to be before, you know, on Capitol Hill answering questions.
7: Oh, yeah.
8: If, you know, the FBI is going to be at their door. I have no idea. I don't know. But the public deserves the answers as to how that happens, because someone thought it might happen, but yet there was still a connectivity issue there where it had access. It was a sandbox, but it wasn't really a sandbox. It wasn't really contained or restrained from getting on the internet in that testing phase. So a million questions here, but one more scary day in the development of AI.
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15: 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It appears by its own numbers, the U.S. government seems insolvent. It's reported that the Treasury shows about $6 trillion in assets and over $47 trillion in liabilities. Add it all up, and it looks like the U.S. owes more than $130 trillion it doesn't have. 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

0: And I'm Gary McNamara. You know, as I said when I was reading this whole thing yesterday about the AI escape.
1: Yeah,
0: we want to call it that.
1: Rogue AI.
0: Yeah, as they were saying. Rogue AI. Yeah. I just kept thinking. I can't believe it was 1992 that Sneakers was out.
1: Yeah,
0: you know, and it was. If you ever seen the movie, it's a really good. It's a great adventure movie.
1: Yeah,
0: Dan Aykroyd is great in it.
1: Oh, I love it. Oh, and he's totally into all this stuff these days. He's into the UFOs, and he's into the, it would be cool to, talk to him and say, okay, what do you think about, we know what you think about, extraterrestrials and all that. What do you think about the whole AI thing? I mean, maybe he did a podcast lately and talked about it.
0: Is Jim Belushi still doing the pod stuff?
1: Yeah, I don't know. It's a good question.
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8: Hotter conditions ahead by the weekend, a clear sky overnight, a low of 61. Sunshine on Thursday, high 78. Friday, mostly sunny, low 64, a high of 82. Saturday, sunny weather, a high in the mid-80s. Sunshine on Sunday, a high of 91. From the Weather Channel, I'm meteorologist Mark Thibodeau, WLS AM 890, with another update in 30 minutes.
9: For the Iran conflict, I'm Sue Guzman, Fox News, and the House has approved $95 billion in funding for the conflict with Iran and also okayed a $1.5 trillion defense bill. Details from Fox's Chad Pergram.
10: The House of Representatives trying to cure the legislative summertime blues. The House approved a stopgap bill to avoid a government shutdown this fall. The House sending the Senate a budget framework to pay for the conflict in Iran, tacking on the Save America Act. But there's GOP skepticism. Senate Majority Leader John Thune may not even tackle the budget blueprint until September.
11: We could pull that budget resolution passed by the House and use it to fund government.
10: That package is immune to filibusters. Republicans could then cut Democrats out of the funding process. Republicans hope the threat compels Democrats to help avoid a full government shutdown. The House also approving a plan barring members from trading stocks.
9: President Trump Wednesday honoring the four U.S. soldiers killed in the Iran conflict, joining their families as their remains were returned home. This as Tehran continues to target U.S. allies in the Middle East.
12: There were dozens of ballistic missiles and drones that were fired that night on July 17th at the base where these Americans were being housed. And it was at least one, possibly more, ballistic missile that struck the base and caused the devastation that led to the deaths. It's important to point out that the Iranians have fired more than 8,500 drones and missiles at U.S. bases since the war began 4 months ago.
9: Secretary of State Marco Rubio meeting with Russia's foreign minister Sergei Lavrov in Thailand for talks about Ukraine and the conflicts in the Middle East. Fox News asked Lavrov whether Russia is helping Iran target American troops, but Lavrov didn't respond and walked away. 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
9: A new Fox News poll sheds light on what Americans think of President Trump, the midterms, and economic growth.
24: A Fox News poll of over 1,000 U.S. voters finding if the November election was today, 53% would back the Democratic candidate in their House district, while 46% would back the Republican. The Democratic advantage comes as President Trump's approval rating stands at 39%, unchanged for the last 3 months. Roughly three quarters of those polled, 76%, say they'd rate the economy as only fair or poor. And another three quarters say inflation has caused them financial hardship. 23% want dramatic change in the government, 50% viewing capitalism positively, 30% favoring socialism, up 3% from last year. The Democratic Socialists of America are viewed positively by 31%. Kristen Goodwin, Fox News.
9: House Judiciary Chairman Jim Jordan has referred former Biden special counsel Jack Smith to the Justice Department, accusing him of misleading Congress about his investigation into President Donald Trump. He wants federal prosecutors to determine whether or not criminal charges are warranted. And Tropical Storm Bertha is currently battering Louisiana. Here's Fox Weather's Robert Ray.
25: It was pretty intense here earlier for a system that was so offshore. The effects on this barrier island, well, not bad, right? As far as visuals, nothing catastrophic, thank God. But we did receive 40-plus mile an hour wind gusts. Very minimal rain, less than an inch across the region as the system trekked to the west and then made landfall at 2 p.m. Central Time in St. Bernard Parish. Bayous, essentially, marshes in that area. So even though they had some on-push or water rise there, nothing is going to be in a bad scenario, as the governor said.
9: Fox Weather's Robert Ray in Dauphin Island. I'm Sue Guzman. This is Fox News.
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3: 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Now, it's Red Eye Radio. Gary McNamara and Eric Hurley talk about everything from politics to social issues and news of the day. Whether you're up late or you're just starting your day, welcome to the show from the Relief Factor Studios. 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
18: All across America, we are Red Eye Radio. He is Eric Hurley, and I'm Gary McNamara. Good morning. Thanks for being here.
1: I went out in the kitchen and made a tinfoil hat.
18: That won't protect you from
1: it's
18: AI.
1: It's not going to protect you. Yeah. You know, my greatest concern about AI, again, is, well, it's twofold. We know what people in today's world are willing to do. We know what the radicals are willing to do. Okay? I'm not calling, by the way, anybody at OpenAI a radical or any of these companies. But if someone gets hold of AI that is a radical, knows how to manipulate it. Radicals in government. You know, again, you and I aren't that, we're not that all-night radio show. However, there is a great concern, and I don't think there's a way to regulate it. Because laws didn't keep, we've seen it, well, throughout history. Laws don't keep the bad guys from doing what they want to do. And so if you look at this kind of manipulation and ability of what could be done, there was a group of basically, it was an organized group. They were based in Russia. They went out and cloned ATM cards from all over the world. Had all the information, including the PIN numbers and everything. And at the exact same time globally, they all hit ATMs. I mean, that's like a, you know, Ocean's 11 kind of thing. Mm-hmm. You know what I mean? It's that kind of thing. Stealing money, but who knows what? Affecting people's lives in who knows how many different ways. And that's the great concern, is that it doesn't matter the regulation you put on it. Does AI ultimately recognize authority or see itself as its own authority? And then beyond that, even if you could implement some kind of authority protocol into AI, would it matter if someone who wanted to hurt someone else or someone in charge of a government or whatever, whoever it is? You know, North Korea has been behind the a lot of the computer takeovers and the ransomware stuff. I had a family member affected by that. The company she used to work for was completely shut down. And the FBI told them the first morning it was North Korea. They knew it. So now apply AI into all of that and look at the possible damage that could be done. But then you also have to apply the mindset of all of these radicals who have been acting out in violent ways. And what they might be capable of not too long from now, or maybe already.
18: Or what I look at is foreign governments.
1: Yeah.
18: who have the money and the wherewithal and what they're able to hack into in the United States. Mm-hmm. I mean, that's the kind of stuff that scares me. We'll see what the response is and if this story –

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1: How far can local leaders go in resisting law enforcement through official acts and policies encouraging local agitators to interfere with federal operations against the federal government and lawful authority under the laws of this country before it actually crosses a line into you yourself are breaking the law?
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2: Biden, 10. The economy, 9. Democrats are up. And foreign policy, 7 points. The Republicans hold the advantage on crime, 7 points. While Democrats lead in government spending by 3, that they can handle government spending better. Democrats now win.
3: By the way, that doesn't necessarily mean in the way it's phrased, I'd have to look into the methodology, that it would be responsible government spending.
2: National security, though, this is really interesting. Foreign policy, Democrats are up 7. National security, Republicans are up plus 2. On immigration, the GOP had an 8-point edge in April, and now on immigration, Democrats are preferred by a point. More Democrats, 68%. Said they are extremely motivated to vote in November, then Republicans 57% by an 11-point margin, by 25-point spread. More MAGA Republicans, 66%, are extremely motivated than non-MAGA Republicans, 41%. I don't even know what that means.
3: What means non-MAGA Republicans?
2: Yeah, how do you define non-MAGA now in July of 2026? We've always asked the question, what's MAGA? Because remember, there was a point there where you had, who was it who said that they were more MAGA than the president? Was it
3: Who was that? Well, was it Marjorie Taylor Greene?
2: I'm gonna say, was it Marjorie Taylor?
3: I think it was.
2: Yeah, exactly.
3: I think it was.
2: Although this data looks promising for Democrats, some of their support is in the less contested districts, padding their national totals without adding House seats, said Republican pollster Darren Shaw, who conducts Fox News polls with Democrat Chris Anderson. The best estimates I've seen suggest the GOP could retain the House, even if Democrats win the national vote by 2 to 3 points. But if Democrats win by 6 or 7 points, they probably take the House. The Democratic advantage comes amid weak ratings for Trump and continued economic pessimism. According to the Fox News poll, his approval stands at 38%. Trump receives net negative ratings for handling immigration. 42% agree with how Trump is handling immigration. 57% disagree. On Iran, 34% disagree. Excuse me, 34% agree, 66% disagree. On the economy, 33% agree that the president's doing a good job, 67% disagree. And this is the biggest whopper when you think of Trump still throwing tariffs all over the place and threatening more tariffs. On inflation, 27% approval rating for the president, 73% non-approval. Three quarters rate the economy negatively right now, 75% of the public. Another three quarters say inflation, 75% said inflation has caused them financial hardship, including 34% who say serious hardship, up from 26% last year. 54% expect the economy to worsen in the coming years. Only Republicans express optimism, 71%. Democrats, 75%, and independents, 64%, expected to do worse. So there you go. And as all this is happening, as I said, Trump's talking 50% tariff.

0: tariffs on certain products for Canada, and still wishes, you know, is still actively attempting to promote tariffs however he can. I saw Greer was before the Congress yesterday, and those were the questions.
1: Yeah.
0: That question after question from Democrats. Your administration and you said, and the president said, foreign companies pay it. We know that's not true. Why did you try to sell that?
1: By the way,
0: and the reason we know that's not true is because your own administration is giving back refunds.
1: I want to repeat, by the way, because you went through a lot of stuff here. I want to repeat, this is a Fox News poll.
0: Yes.
1: Not Politico, not New York Times. I don't know about the methodology. And here's the thing. You and I have said for years, run like you're 20 points behind. I've upped that to 80. Run like you're 80 points behind, always, in any race, as a party, as a candidate. You do that. Number one, you start by not getting Nazi tattoos. And number two, you get out, and if you're in the GOP, just point to the opposition. But if you're not going to solve the issues on where the economy is, you know, the thing with Iran is extremely important. That we conquer the regime and the regime is gone is critical. And I'm having my doubts as to whether or not it's actually going to happen now. And I thought from day one, shortly after day one, there was no way we weren't going to conquer the regime and the regime would be gone. I thought for sure.
0: You know, we said even if it's legal, you know, the stories coming out about the president's family and the money that they're making, it doesn't matter. You, Trump won because he related to the worker and he wasn't viewed as part of the elite. Let me just get it here where the find out where it is here. I'm passed right by it. 70% say the Republican Party is closely tied to elite interest. 55% say the same about the Democratic Party. The 15-point gap reflects more Democrats and independents saying the GOP is tied to elites. Even Republicans are equally likely to describe both parties as close to the elites. When you do all this stuff, even if it's legal, doesn't matter. If people believe that because of the influence that you have, you are enriching yourselves, they don't like it.
1: Or if you're, eventually enriching yourself, but also helping enrich others. Cronyism.
0: Right.
1: You know, and you don't have to even make the direct tie.
0: No, you don't.
1: You know, you get a photo op, you get to take a picture with someone, and then all of a sudden, there it is, and people get that image in their head that they're all in it to get rich. Someone made the comment about the other day about, actually, I think it was on Joe Rogan, Pelosi, and how she became just incredibly wealthy, just massive amounts of, you know, I think they said her net worth was, according to him at that time, I didn't even look it up, but he was saying 400 million. If that's accurate, I haven't checked it. That's about where Mitt Romney was when he ran in 2012. His net worth was about 400 million. And everybody was like, this rich guy, these elites. And so the problem with populism and the elites, you know, and this whole, well, they're all for the elites and they're just enriching themselves. It doesn't matter what is accurate, what is true. Perception is reality.
0: Or what's legal.
1: Right.
0: Or illegal.
1: Right.
0: Clearly
1: nobody is above the law. But to your point, yeah, it's if it's building that perception, because what you're talking about is the midterm elections. Or any election cycle, you're already talking about 28 and how things are going to be shaped for 28.
0: I think the point to understand, though, is that the Republican Party is Trump. because you had the Republican Party has not disagreed with any of the policies on immigration and the economy and inflation that the president is responsible for. And it really is amazing to see on immigration that the Democrats have the lead. But again, America, and this is partly the, you know, a significant portion of the blame is on the American public that wants something done. They just don't want to see it.
1: That's something we've talked about for a while.
0: Yeah.
1: But we believe in the Tom Holman approach.
0: Yes.
1: And now with sanctuary cities, it's hard because his approach is primarily, look, if you have an illegal in custody, then let's make a very safe order of custody to ICE so that person can be processed.
0: So again, it's only one poll, but there isn't one poll that I've seen in the last year where the Republican Party's on the economy
1: right.
0: is leading Democrats right. or inflation.
1: Right.
0: And that's a problem. And to the life of me, after seeing the mistakes that the Democrats made when it came to inflation, that the Republicans seem not to care about prices. And I'm sorry, the president claims he cares about prices, but everything that he does in his behavior shows he does not.
1: Right. Well, the Canadian tariffs, you know, right. The other day, are that's a prime example.
0: Right. There is this belief that they can manipulate, that the central planners of the government can manipulate the economy. And we said this already. We said that socialism coming in, it makes it a lot easier for socialism to come in when the socialists can say, hey, your president believes that the government should have equity in companies and is actively doing it.
1: Well, in the whole housing bill, you know, he put the brakes on the housing bill because he said, nope, until we get the Save America Act done, we're not going to do that. But you're also kicking the door open with that housing bill. It didn't go as far as it originally was going to. But when you've got Elizabeth Warren on board with that housing bill, I've got a problem.
0: We are Red Eye Radio.
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3: The concern about what is the second Atlantic tropical named storm of the season.
4: Because of the angle of approach heading toward the Gulf Coast, toward the Northwest, almost parallel to the land surface as you move across Florida, Alabama, Mississippi, Louisiana, and Texas, it's very difficult to ascertain where Bertha will move inland.
3: USDA meteorologist Brad Rippey says although landfall location is still not definite, what is expected of Bertha is gusty winds, rough surf, and potential heavy rains along the northern Gulf Coast.
4: We are expecting a relatively weak system, just a low to middle-end tropical storm at peak intensity before Bertha moves inland. At this time, we do expect perhaps some 2 to 6 inch rainfall totals. It's not out of the question that if Bertha gains some more organization or slows down a little bit more even, that we could see some higher totals and some flooding in the northern Gulf region over the next several days.
3: I'm Rod Bain reporting for the U.S. Department of Agriculture in Washington, D.C.
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10: 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It appears by its own numbers, the U.S. government seems insolvent. 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

0: Wherever I Radio, he is Eric Carly, and I'm Gary McNamara. Now, the good thing is, and we'll have these stats from the Fox News poll coming up following the bottom of the hour, is what America thinks about socialism. And really interesting there. What I thought here was another one. I was fully 85% support a mandatory retirement age for members of Congress, up 20 points since 2002.
1: Hmm.
0: Except everyone will vote for anybody of any age if it's their party.
1: Yeah. Right. Yeah.

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1: Hotter conditions expected by the tail end of the weekend. A clear sky overnight, a low of 61. Sunny on Thursday, high 78. Sunshine Friday, low 64, a high of 82. And a sunny Saturday with a high in the mid-80s. From the Weather Channel, I'm meteorologist Mark Thibodeau, WLS AM 890, with another update in 30 minutes.
2: Fox News, I'm Ted Linder. A Fox News poll shedding light on what Americans think of President Trump, the midterms, and economic growth.
3: A Fox News poll of over 1,000 U.S. voters finding if the November election was today, 53% would back the Democratic candidate in their House district, while 46% would back the Republican. The Democratic advantage comes as President Trump's approval rating stands at 39%, unchanged for the last 3 months.
2: Fox's Kristen Goodwin. And U.S. forces launching a 12th night of strikes against Iranian military targets.
4: We don't need the Hormuz Strait, but we do it because we have to do it because we cannot let Iran have a nuclear weapon.
2: President Trump speaking at a rally in Georgia Wednesday. This is the Republican-led House adopted a $95 billion budget proposal. It would further fund the Iran war and other White House priorities. 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
5: 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It's 1-0.
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1: And he is Eric Carlin. I'm Gary McNamara. Coming up in just a minute, what does the public, according to the Fox News poll, think about the DSA, the Democratic Socialist of America? That coming up in just a minute.
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1: When you look at the Fox News poll, again, not that it's a be-all, end-all, but every single poll, whether it's a conservative poll or liberal poll, show that on both the war and on the economy and inflation, Republicans and Trump are getting killed. In any normal election, they lose the midterms. Hmm. Now, the difference is the Democratic Party. People don't believe the Democratic Party is the solution. They want change. Many want major change. But what do they think about socialism? And this is where the Republicans and Trump, and I say the Republicans and Trump because it has been the president that has led with almost no opposition on anything what the Republican Party is about right now and what they have put into legislation or whatever. Mm-hmm. And that's why I lump both together, because Trump is a Republican Party and the Republican Party is Trump.
2: Yeah.
1: That's how strong of a personality and how strong the things that he has put into effect, the majority of what I agree with,
2: right,
1: are being passed by the Republicans. Of course, there are things we disagree with. But when you look at the polling here, 50% of voters have a positive view of capitalism, down from a high of 57% in 2019. All right? Okay. For socialism, though, it's 30%. Mm. Favorability up from 27% last year, but below the 32% who said the same in 2021.
2: Hmm.
1: The Democratic Socialists of America are viewed positively by 31%, which means all Democrats.
2: Yeah.
1: In order to get that number, 31%, that's very low. It means you're almost all of your support is with Democrats. And the Republicans have not started their marketing against what the socialists actually stand for.
2: Right.
1: But it's getting out there. Even without the commercials, you're seeing it on CNN. You're seeing it on MS Now.
2: Oh, yeah.
1: Where people are like, you know, what are they doing? When you've got people, you know, like they like a Bill Maher. I thought James Carville, I thought he was going to have a heart attack yesterday. Just the latest video out there where he's just like, you know, what the hell's going on with our party? You've never really seen that before, especially from members in the media. And you do wonder about the erosion of support when you look at, you know, the Barry Weisses. She's a Democrat.
2: Yeah.
1: Runs CBS.
2: Yeah.
1: She's a Democrat. And it's just she believes in journalism, which they go crazy over. But when you see a Jonathan Turley, the Democrat, a Dershowitz has rejected the Democrats, mm-hmm. Bill Maher, as vocal as you can get, about the Democrats. Rahm Emanuel.
2: Oh, yeah, yeah.
1: James Carville.
2: Right.
1: You're getting a few now members of Congress starting to fight back, but that's where the Republicans still have hope. And as was mentioned also from the polling statistics, they lead so much in, for the Democrats still lead so much in the liberal states that it really skews everything, because that doesn't affect, you know, if a Democrat can win 90-10 in California, but a Republican can only win 55-45 in the state of Texas, well, then it seems like the lead of Democrats is way more than it actually is when you extrapolate it over the entire country and the different races.
2: Right. Yeah. But, yeah. It's, you know, here's the question. Where are we on these social issues? Because the Democratic Socialists of America have lined it out now, just in time for the election, what they want. And it's something that I, you know, felt was likely going to happen, especially if Mamdani won. This was before the mayoral election in New York City. But the party itself, at least the loudest part of the party, the most radical part of the party that leads the party, they're the ones that have to decide to cross that threshold, and they did. And here we are. And the question is, number one, why aren't Democrat or why aren't Republicans doing more to point out what the DSA is all about and where the where that party is going? It's our frustration on a daily basis. But it could be enough to overcome the economic issues. I don't assume anything. I don't assume one thing is true and, you know, in terms of trying to predict election cycles, because you won't know until the results are in sometime in June of 2027 when California is done finishing, you know, finishing counting all their votes. There's the problem that you have, is that you know where they want to go. The GOP knows where they want to go. They're promoting now where they want to go. Yep. Things that are fixable within the GOP, like the economy. Things with the economy are fixable. These are all choices we've made. We can choose to do something different. Whether it means, you know, getting the war with Iran over with and accomplishing the mission and getting it behind us, how whatever that's going to take to get energy prices down. Coming in and moderating on tariffs and the reduction of tariffs. But it has to be done. All of these things have to be accomplished. And the question is, do you have to do it before between now and November? I believe you do. I don't think you can. You don't have the time. We're only talking about months now. And but if people believe, well, the GOP is, you know, things that we've got a problem with over on the GOP side can be fixed. This radical behavior by the left is only getting more and more radical, and it's never going to turn around and go the opposite direction. In other words, that is not going to be fixed.
1: By an 11-point margin, more Democrats have a favorable opinion of socialism, 52%, than capitalism, 41%. While by more than a 50-point margin, more Republicans have a positive view of capitalism, 71%, than socialism, 11%. Understand, though, there's still 28% of Republicans going, I don't know, capitalism, or I have no idea how the economy works. Just give me stuff.
2: Well, no, that's the problem we've had with these polls, is those respondents, even if they're not in the majority, in fact, especially the ones not in the majority that seem to be just completely ignorant of how things work. They're the ones we want to talk to.
1: Well, again, Democrats basically 52% favorable opinion on socialism, 41% on capitalism. That right there is 93% over only 7% say I don't know.
3: Right.
1: You've got 28% of Republicans, according to the polls, saying they don't know what's a better system, capitalism or socialism. You know, when you actually look at the history of economics and politics of the world, and you have that with the Republicans, you got a huge problem.
2: Oh, yeah. Yeah.
1: When you have 28%, oh, I don't know.
3: Yeah.
1: I don't know. Democrats, you know, look, they'll believe anything. They believe a man can be a woman because a man says so. They now practice the racism of identity politics. You want to know how Neanderthal is a Democratic Party that embraces identity politics? They don't judge people as individuals. They judge them. We know it because that's a huge problem that Democrats admit. Identity politics, they judge people by groups and not individuals. And then the misogyny and sexism of the radical transgender movement. Sophie Cunningham now getting blasted. You know, in the WNBA, because she said, no, boys shouldn't compete against girls. They're right. Not giving up on this insanity.
3: Right.
1: And everyone knows, even the Democrats know it's insanity. Now, check this out. 45% of voters have a favorable view of Bernie Sanders. That makes Bernie Sanders, a communist, more popular than J.D. Vance, 41%. Trump 38%, or even AOC at 35%. Voters under 30 and those 65 plus are equally likely to view Sanders positively, 48% and 46%. For AOC, more voters 65 plus have a favorable view than young voters. 65 plus view AOC, 41% view her favorably. Young voters, 33%, and three times as many of those under 30 say they've never heard of AOC.
3: Okay.
1: Overall, 44% have a favorable view of Israel, down from 58% a decade ago. And think about that one. A Western democracy versus Sharia supremacy. And people are taking the side of those that believe in Sharia supremacy.
2: I think what this tells us overall, what it tells me is this is what happens when you legalize it. There are too many I don't know questions. There's too much ignorance coming through on this poll from the respondents. Because they don't know how capitalism works. We know that, many of them. They don't know how socialism works, truly works, when fully implemented. They don't know communism. They don't know these things.
1: No. Ignorance is bliss. It really is true.
2: They're just living in a unicorn world saying, well, look, if we just get a government back to, you know, handing out checks, that would be great.
1: But the Democrats have hit the generic ballot number that neither party has achieved since 1996 with the plus 7.
2: Mm-hmm.
1: That's a problem for Republicans.
2: It's a huge problem.
1: Yep. We are Red Eye Radio.
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9: 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It appears by its own numbers, the U.S. government seems insolvent. 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

0: We are Red Eye Radio. He's her. Carly, not Gary McNamara. By the way, I'm just looking here at this picture of Hassan Piker, who told Mamdani to shut the F up because he believes that Mamdani is moderating now.
1: Okay.
2: Yeah.
1: There's a problem.
0: But I just want to, where did he get what he was wearing when he gave that speech to the college Democrats that looks like it's a Mao uniform? Looks like it's a Chinese military uniform.
1: I don't know. Could have had it made, custom made, or I don't know. Is that page on Amazon? I don't know. I have no idea.
0: I mean,
1: but it looks like it was done intentionally.
0: Yes, of course.
1: Someone didn't just say, you have to wear this. He chose to wear it.

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9: Nice midsummer weather ahead through the end of the week. Some small rain chances by Saturday night. Clear skies into sunrise, a low of 61. Sunny on Thursday, high 78. Sunshine Friday, low 64, a high of 82. From the Weather Channel, I'm meteorologist Mark Thibodeau, WLS AM 890, with another update in 30 minutes.
10: Funding the conflict. I'm Ted Lindner, Fox News. The House has approved $95 billion in funding for the conflict with Iran and has okayed a $1.5 trillion defense bill. Fox's Chad Pergram with more.
11: The House of Representatives trying to cure the legislative summertime blues. The House approved a stopgap bill to avoid a government shutdown this fall. The House sending the Senate a budget framework to pay for the conflict in Iran, tacking on the Save America Act. But there's GOP skepticism. Senate Majority Leader John Thune may not even tackle the budget blueprint until September.
12: We could pull that budget resolution passed by the House and use it to fund government.
11: That package is immune to filibusters. Republicans could then cut Democrats out of the funding process. Republicans hope the threat compels Democrats to help avoid a full government shutdown. The House also approving a plan barring members from trading stocks.
10: Meantime, the president paying tribute on Wednesday to American soldiers killed during the war with Iran.
13: President Trump saluted as the remains of four American service members killed in Jordan and Iraq over the weekend were transferred to Dover Air Force Base in Delaware.
14: We're going to honor them. And one of the hardest things to do for me, it's one of the hardest things to do as a president.
13: Their deaths came as Iran fired drones and ballistic missiles at U.S. bases in the region, Before departing for Dover, the president warned Iran that U.S. strikes will target bridges and power plants in response to any more attacks on vessels sailing through the Strait of Hormuz. At the White House, Jared Halpern, Fox News.
10: And the Secret Service preparing security measures for the rescheduled White House Correspondents' Dinner. Secret Service Director Sean Curran.
15: We'll always evaluate every plan, just like we do every site. So if, the example, the president goes to the same site 100 times, we will send an advance team there.
10: The new dinner Friday at the Waldorf Astoria in D.C. 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
10: Tropical Storm Bertha making landfall in southern Louisiana on Wednesday. Fox's Evan Brown.
29: Storm surge and rain flooding could be the most problematic part of Tropical Storm Bertha. David Commerdell is the mayor in the fishing town of Grand Isle.
30: We got all our pump stations ready to go in case electricity goes out. We got our generators ready to go, and we got tractors in case, you know, we got pumps behind there.
29: Nearby Terrebonne Parish needed to rush repairs to its levee system damaged 2 years ago during Hurricane Francine. Government offices and schools and universities in and around at New Orleans are shutting down. Eben Brown, Fox News.
10: The president touting Trump accounts for children in a Georgia rally on Wednesday. Fox's Jonathan Seri and Marietta with more.
31: Speaking to a packed crowd at Metro Atlanta's Wheeler High School, President Trump talked about his administration's financial investment in America's future.
32: Ensuring that every young American gets a great start in life and a really fair shot at the American dream.
31: Trump accounts allow families to contribute up to $5,000 a year. To kick things off, the Trump administration is offering each child born between 2025 and 2028 a $1,000 nest egg. The President's Council of Economic Advisors estimates a child born this year will accumulate $5,800 by age 18 and more than $18,000 by age 28 based on the initial contribution alone.
10: The Treasury's investments in Trump accounts ends in late 2028. And a former special counsel could now be the target of a criminal investigation. House Judiciary Chairman Jim Jordan has referred former Biden special counsel Jack Smith to the Justice Department, accusing him of misleading Congress about his investigation into President Donald Trump. Jordan claims that newly released records contradict Smith's sworn testimony and is urging federal prosecutors to determine whether criminal charges are warranted. I'm Ted Lindner. This is Fox News.
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36: 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Gary McNamara and Eric Harley talk about everything from politics to social issues and news of the day. Whether you're up late or you're just starting your day, welcome to the show. From the Relief Factor Studios, this is Red Eye Radio.
0: All across America, we are Red Eye Radio. He is Eric Harley, and I'm Gary McNamara. Hi. You know, it got up to 109 in my town yesterday.
1: You know, it's crazy. I was running errands. About the time you posted you were working in your yard.
0: Yeah.
1: And I think it was a little after that, actually.
0: It's 106 then.
1: It was 106 then. I think it was an hour or hour and a half later. I went to go run some errands just in my neighborhood. And it's radiant heat. It wasn't the actual temperature, but my truck read 121 degrees. That's the radiant heat basically coming off of the pavement that affects that reading. Then you drive around for a little bit and it kind of gets closer to what the actual reading was. But yeah, 109. And I think we're supposed to get back up above 100 today.
0: And I had to go visit a friend in the hospital in Fort Worth. So I got caught up in traffic. And when I got caught up in traffic, I got caught up in an area where there was a ton of road construction being done. And so I'm looking out, you know, seeing the workers out there saying, how the hell did they do that? Now, I saw a ton of cooling tents.
1: Yeah.
0: But then something I never thought of before.
1: What's that?
0: Because there's all the massive road construction equipment in there.
1: Mm-hmm.
0: And so as I'm sitting there at a dead stop for like 15 minutes before it got moving, and I think it was because construction equipment or something was crossing the highway. But I'm looking at these, you know, these big dump trucks and earth movers, excavators, and thinking to myself, they're all enclosed. I got to have air conditioning.
1: They do.
0: I looked it up on AI and it said,
1: yeah.
0: And then they talked about specifically in Texas and had the companies that actually are there to immediately repair if there's any problem with the air conditioning in those massive vehicles.
1: You'd die
0: if you didn't have it.
1: A friend of mine who I've known since grade school works in this area in construction. Right now, he's working on the expansion of DFW. And the equipment he's in is air conditioned. And now a lot of the stuff that they have to do by hand.
0: Mm-hmm.
1: You know, so they got to get out there and they got to get in the sun. But they're very careful, you know, about brakes and everything else. And also working at night, you know, helps a little bit. Sometimes that's to catch up on a schedule. You kind of have to work when you can. And now that we're kind of past our rainy season, you can work at just, you know, you can work almost every day. And, you know, 100 degrees, but 109, they're very careful. You know, there was a postal carrier, another postal carrier, just about 15, 20 minutes north of here who passed away in the heat from the heat. And that's happened before. That actually happened in our area before, last year, year before. And you think about the people, like on my street, my mailbox is on my porch. So Daniel, our carrier, great guy. I've known him for years, and he comes by and he's got to walk the whole street. You know, I don't know how big his route is, but it's amazing how fast he gets one street done. But they're, you know, they're working in the heat. They've, you know, I remember my dad. Well, my dad was after his military career, he drove a truck delivering pharmaceuticals. And the truck that they had him in for the longest time was a smaller truck. It wasn't the smallest box truck, but it was a box truck. So it wasn't an 18-wheeler at that time. And it had no air conditioning. I'm like, are you kidding me? And he just had to wear a rag around his neck the whole time, kept Gatorade. He kept a

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2: 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Pritzker, and the legislature that never did anything to even engage in meaningful conversations. 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
3: As hot there as it does here.
4: I've had a couple of cars without air conditioning. It's not good.
3: But it's amazing how when I was in my 20s, it wasn't as big of a deal.
4: No.
3: I really didn't know. There wasn't like, I've got to sell this car and I got to do whatever I do to be able to get air conditioning. It was just like, whatever.
4: Yeah. Well, when I was young, I always thought, well, I'll fix the air conditioner because there was an air conditioner on the car, or this one car I had. But I didn't mind rolling the windows down. You know, it was an old Monte Carlo. It was a cool car. And rolling the windows down also kept the weed smell out of the car. So that way, if the cops pulled me over. That's not true. It wouldn't keep the weed smell out of the car, unfortunately. No. I never really, because, you know, I wasn't an adult. So I wasn't like traveling hours, you know, to go see someone or whatever. Mm-hmm. I lived in a small town. I was in the car maybe 15 minutes at a time, you know, so it wasn't a big deal. And now I live 2.2 miles from here. No, I'm going to have AC. I'm going to have AC. Even at night, I'm going to have AC. In the winter, I'm going to have AC.
3: I mean, what a great, you know, and I know, we know liberals hate air conditioning.
4: Yeah, yeah.
3: Except their own.
4: Right, exactly. Exactly.
3: Yeah. I will say this, though, that it's wonderful to walk back in the air conditioning, but I was out for a while. And after that, I take the hydrating fluid that has salt.
4: Mm-hmm.
3: And somebody was telling me that the other day. They said, you know, salt is, and I go, what they have in the hydrating fluid.
4: Mm-hmm.
3: They, you know, the powder, excuse me, that you put into water, and mm-hmm. they got like 20% of your minimum daily adult requirement of salt, mm-hmm. sodium. Mm-hmm. But when the biggest impact it has is when I used to golf during the summer. I really don't golf during the summer anymore. It's just too much of a beat down. But when I'd finished 9 holes and you felt beat down, you take the bottled water, you put that powder in, you shake it up, you take it. You get a salt high.
4: Mm-hmm.
3: You can feel it.
4: Yeah.
3: You can actually, you start waking up. It's mm-hmm. like, whoa.
4: Yeah. Yeah.
3: But I stopped because, yeah, I can't. I golfed one time in 112 degrees, and we walked.
4: Yeah, that can't be fun.
3: Much. We gave up like on the 14th hole. We walked in, and I just said, you know, but that was a long time ago. But then I was still up to just even 2 years ago. I was golfing during the summer, and I finally just said, it's too much of a beatdown. It just is. I mean, the heat just, you know, when you get older, it really. And I think age really does have an impact. I don't know why, but age does have an impact of how you handle heat. Now, I did have heat stroke once, and that's when I lived in East Texas, and we used to play basketball in the middle of the day, and it'd be 105, 106.
4: Mm-hmm.
3: And one day I took the ball out of bounds. I can still remember the feeling. It was a euphoric feeling. I'm playing basketball. I'm like, this is great. It's so hot out, and I've got the chills.
4: Yeah.
3: Take the ball out of bounds. Boo! I mean, yeah. My head would have hit the concrete if the guy in front of me guarding me hadn't caught me.
4: Right.
3: You know, the guy was taking the ball out of bounds and he's guarding me. And there I go, whoop, right there. And
4: woke up
3: at the side and drank water and I was done for the day. I didn't go to the hospital. I probably should have, but I was young and foolish back then. But I learned at that point, you don't mess with heat.
4: Yeah. I've been in a situation actually in an ER with dehydration. And ironically, I was in Galveston at this ER, and they gave me IV, you know,

0: saline solution. And I thought, this is ironic because I was literally right across the street from the beach that has the most salt water. And I'm paying probably a lot of money, or the insurance company was, for me to get this hydration. I had some other things going on, and it wasn't ended up not being too serious. But one time I did, I was running, actually. I went out for a run, 98 degrees. And when I came back around the house, you know, by the house, I thought, I think I'd better go inside because my sweating started to slow down. And I thought, that's not good. And sure enough, I went in. And then when I laid down, my heart was just racing. And I actually took, drank salt water and pickle juice. That's what I drank. They sell it now as hydration.
1: Do they really?
0: I just bought 2 gallons of it.
1: Pickle juice?
0: Day before yesterday. Yeah.
1: I think I'd rather die.
0: Yeah. And now they've taken the yellow dye number 2 out of it. So it's actually clear.
1: Oh, okay.
0: I don't know. You know, so.
1: So it doesn't taste like pickles?
0: No, it's dill juice.
1: Is it?
0: It tastes like pickles. Yeah.
1: Yeah.
0: Yeah. Yep. It will hydrate you.
1: All right. So.
0: And make you smell like a burger. Yeah. So there's that.
1: We had mentioned about Hassan Piker telling Mamdani to shut the F up.
0: Yeah.
1: Because it's like you're hesitating. You're not. They're saying that's why AOC, you know, her numbers, you know, AOC's numbers are, Trump has better favorability numbers than AOC. And one of the reasons, and Piker was talking about it, is because Mamdani's starting to hesitate when he gives an explanation.
0: Yeah.
1: Basically trying to think now, how will the public judge this instead of just saying it? And he said, that's what AOC did.
0: Right.
1: You know, AOC now parses her words and you can't. You gotta be, if you're gonna be a communist, be a commie and be a proud commie. If you're gonna be a Nazi, if you're gonna be a Chinese communist,
0: wear the uniform.
1: If you're going to believe in anti-Semitism, if you're going to be a racist, if you're gonna be a misogynist, if you're gonna be a sexist, be an absolute dominant in your face communist, sexist, misogynist, Nazi, whatever else you want to throw in there.
0: Yeah. No, that's exactly what we've talked about for a long time. We said it during the interim period after the election in 2008, before he was inaugurated. We talked about Barack Obama. You know, for you people who think, you know, that he's going to do all of these things on the left that voted for him, well, he's going to have to moderate. He's going to have to temper some of these things. And the way he talks, he's going to say a bunch of things and do a bunch of things you're not going to like. It's the case with all of them, because diplomacy will, at every turn, will catch you, and then you're in the headlines, and they don't want to be in the headlines for that reason. This is the problem with their ideas. Their ideas are failures. Well, they've been proven failures.
1: Well, that's what, whether it's Mamdani or AOC, they start looking and saying, I believe this, but I don't know if I can sell it.
0: Right.
1: Because she came up, you know, she's the one that really was the sort of the architect of the Green New Deal.
0: Yeah.
1: Which really sent you to communism.
0: Right.
1: She really hasn't proposed anything that radical since.
0: No.
1: There was a big blowback on that. But you think about it, AOC with only 35% approval.
0: Yeah.
1: Trump's is better.
0: Yeah.
1: And, you know, you look at that and you're just, when I saw that, I went, all right. Here we go. Eventually, you will become an oppressor. And if you do not subscribe to the socialism, communism of the DSA, then you are an oppressor. Piker said it the other day when he's saying you're a collaborator with the Democratic Party, basically to hell with the Democratic Party.
0: Oh, this is the problem with identity politics, that if you get to a point, and the same applies to the DSA, you're either with us full on or you're not.
1: Yeah. You're our enemy.
0: You can't hesitate. And if you hesitate, you're the enemy.
1: Right. You can't be silent.
0: you're going to be the oppressor eventually. I said it a couple of weeks ago. Eventually, Mamdani will be the oppressor. So it begins.
1: We are Red Eye Radio.
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9: 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It appears by its own numbers, the U.S. government seems insolvent. It's reported that the Treasury shows about $6 trillion in assets and over $47 trillion in liabilities. 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

0: Saturday Night Radio. He's Eric Cronin. I'm Gary McNamara. Well, this meeting that James Tallarico, the Democrat that's running for Senate in Texas, that the altercation with a woman, a black woman, in Houston on Sunday really started things going, as he's now come out in favor of reparations, Tallarico, which he has never talked about before.
1: Right.
0: He's just always kept quiet on it.
1: Right.
0: He didn't want to broach that topic. But here this is, she says to him, black people don't trust you for this reason, and you cannot win without us. So you stay here, you answer our questions, or you suffer the consequences. Listen to this. Here we go.
2: Mm-hmm. Stay here, you answer our questions, or you suffer the consequences.
3: So I'm happy to engage. We'll come to here in just a second. I appreciate you being here, and I appreciate you traveling in, and I appreciate you.
2: I did it for my people. Well,
1: all right.
0: You can tell he's stalling, too.
1: Yeah.
0: I thank you for coming. Yeah. I really appreciate you coming.
1: I want to start by saying thank you for blah, blah, blah, blah.
0: Yeah.
1: That's, diversion.
0: That's something you can't do in talk radio.
1: No.
0: You can't stall like that.
1: Yeah. I just want to start by thanking everyone for being here today.
0: Yeah.
1: Yeah. No.
0: We're so glad that you went to the app or turned on the radio station or we thank our listeners because we are grateful for them.
1: Yes, we are.
0: But it's not a stall tactic.
1: No, it isn't.
0: Just love that. We'll get to more of that coming up here.

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1: Nice weather ahead through the top of the weekend. Most of the weekend looks nice. It's going to be hotter by Sunday, though. Could have 90s back by then. Clear skies overnight, a low of 61. Sunny on Thursday, high 78. Sunshine Friday, a high of 82. Sunny on Saturday, lows mid-60s, highs mid-80s. Hot and humid Sunday, sunny, a high of 91. From the Weather Channel, I'm meteorologist Mark Thibodeau, WLS AM 890, with another update in 30 minutes.
2: Fox News, I'm Sue Guzman. Another night of U.S. military strikes against Iranian military targets. Speaking in Georgia, President Trump claimed the U.S. does not need the Strait of Hormuz.
3: If you combine us and Venezuela, we have about 62% of the world's oil market. So we don't need straits. We don't need anything. We don't need the Hormuz Strait, but we do it because we have to do it, because we cannot let Iran have a nuclear weapon.
2: Communities across West Virginia inundated with floodwaters after torrential rains. Governor Patrick Morrisey declaring a state of emergency in dozens of counties.
4: Right now, we're in the phase of search and rescue. We remain in a position where we're looking to identify any individual who we might be able to save.
2: Hundreds of National Guard members have been deployed to the hardest hit areas. 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
11: 222-2222. Jonathan Goss, managing attorney, 114 East Eastern Mass, Chicago. Some work may be performed by or referred to other attorneys.
0: Chris Plant.
12: Ranking of worst states is completely at odds with where people are moving, is the headline at the Daily Caller. 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

0: observing and analyzing the insanity. Eric Harley and Gary McNamara, nightly on Red Eye Radio.
1: And he's Eric Harley, and I'm Gary McNamara. Welcome and good morning. Download our Red Eye Radio app today, and you can listen when and where you choose. You know, it's really interesting because with the DSA now in there and the radical Democrats now taking over the party, everything is different when it comes to, you know, you being an oppressor.
2: Yeah.
1: Because now, I mean, we played the thing from Tallarico where the black woman was saying, people, black Democrat woman, people don't trust you. You cannot win without us. So you stay here and you answer our questions or you suffer the consequences. And the Free Beacon had that on X. And then they had a story. James Tallarico now says he backs reparations for slavery. And if you do the research, he hasn't backed reparations before.
2: Right.
1: And they, as they write here, claiming Texas still suffers from the reverberations of slavery. Tallarico threw his support behind reparations during a town hall event, saying he would enact tuition relief, home ownership, baby bonds for black people to help build generational wealth. The move comes at a fraught time for the Texas Democrat, as recent polling shows he's struggling to shore up support from the black community, and comes one day. He came up with this one day after he was dressed down by an angry voter who declared that black people don't trust him. Tallarico's remarks mark a significant leftward shift now in his message from his primary campaign. Was he declined to comment on reparations, which were supported by Jasmine Crockett, as he presented himself to voters as a progressive who could appeal across party lines. We told you he wasn't a moderate. The messaging helped propel Tallarico to a comfortable primary victory in March over Crockett, who is black and now claims she lost her Democrat primary race due to racism.
2: Oh,
1: by the way, the campaign said that back then, too.
2: Yeah, right.
1: It was racist. It was a racist race, Crockett said during a podcast appearance just a couple of weeks ago. Crockett's view appears to be shared by a significant portion of black Texas voters. A New York Times Siena poll in June found that 12% of black Texas voters hold a very unfavorable view of Tallarico. Tallarico's troubles with black voters appears to stem from an episode in February in which the former congressman, Colin Allred, a black man who lost his 2024 election to Senator Ted Cruz in a 9-point race, publicly accused Tallarico of being a racist for having the audacity to allegedly refer to him as a, quote, mediocre black man, end of quote.
2: Wow.
1: We're laughing at where we know, because we know where this is going.
2: Yeah.
1: Allred briefly ran for Senate again in 2025, and after his early departure from the race, Crockett was considered a heavy favorite for the Texas Democratic Senate nomination. Commenting on Allred's departure in February, Tallarico reportedly told a Dallas-based political commentator that he signed up to run against a mediocre black man, not a formidable and intelligent black woman. Allred seized on Tallarico's alleged comments to cast him as a racist in a video message, urging all young black men out there to shrug off their haters by voting for Crockett. Tallarico denied making the offensive remark and called the accusation a mischaracterization of a private conversation. So there you go. But, like I said, even Tallarico now, he's a racist.
2: Yeah, well, of course.
1: He's a racist. Now, you may be saying that Jasmine Crockett has no credibility because the last racist thing that she talked about was Argentina against Spain. And racism is why, and she couldn't figure out whether people were cheering for Argentina or not. She really was muddling that message completely.
2: Yeah, she fumbled that.
1: She really fumbled that, but racism somehow was involved in that.
2: Ironically, she fumbled while talking about soccer.
1: And as was noted immediately, because the point we believe she was trying to make is that people were supporting Argentina over Spain for racist reasons, and she was reminded by most critics of her racist commentary that apparently she had missed the colonization of Latin America by the Spanish.
2: Right. Yeah.
1: Oh, my God, it's so great.
2: It's
1: really, it's just so great.
2: Is ignorance that bliss? Am I missing out on something? I mean, I don't pretend or claim to be the smartest guy in the room ever, even if I'm the only one in the room.
1: No, that's a great point.
2: You
1: and I could never take, and I know our audience couldn't take just a slogan and run with that without questioning whether it was true or not.
2: Well, we wouldn't make it one segment. You know what I mean? You're not going to. It's just, to me, it's mind boggling. What gets people to vote for individuals who are just off the charts ignorant? I just don't get it. I really don't get it. And yet it happens. It comes down to the willfully ignorant voter. You go out of your way to make things that aren't important, important. And the issues themselves aren't important, but it doesn't matter. You vote in a different way. That's how it runs. You're voting for the wrong reason. You're voting for anything else but the issues. You know, the ads come together with, you know, so-and-so is strong on crime or.
1: No.
2: Or likes. Yeah.
1: Not anymore.
2: No, strong on crime, not strong on police.
1: Okay. Yeah,
2: strong, I got it right.
1: I'm strong on crime.
2: I'm strong on crime.
1: And people like, see, that person's pro-law enforcement.
2: No. I support the gangs.
1: We want crime. No, we're strong on crime. We want crime.
2: Listen, criminals are just trying to feed their family like everybody else.
1: It was AOC, right?
2: AOC.
1: Yeah.
2: Oh, my gosh. No, seriously. If she can get elected, if all of these others can get elected, I'm just wondering how bliss is that ignorance? I mean, wow. You've got to live, because the willfully ignorant voter is the one that's making this happen. These are all choices.
1: Mm-hmm.
2: These people don't just walk into office. You just jump on board. It's just become that easy to win in certain parts of this country.
1: Yeah.
2: But here's the problem, you know. At some point, they become the oppressor, just as we pointed out. Look, the clock is ticking as soon as you win. It's only a matter of time. And Mamdani's finding that out now, and AOC has been finding that out for quite some time.
1: You know, just want to get to this here for the end of the hour, because you and I were talking about this. I think it was by the end of the show, this had come out yesterday. Mm-hmm. Remember, at the beginning of the show, I'd mentioned Jason Alexander, probably a Costanza reference or something.
2: Mm-hmm.
1: But Jason Alexander, this is from Fox. Jason Alexander is taking accountability for his past mistakes. The 66-year-old actor recently apologized to Courtney Stodden for participating in a 2012 Funny or Die sketch in which he held a cell phone to her chest and made comments about her body when she was a minor. Looking back at the comedy sketch in which Ms. Stodden and I participated in 2012, I completely agree that it was inappropriate and I truly regret it, he told Fox News Digital in a statement. But more importantly, I am sorry for any harm or distress it has caused her. I offer her my sincerest apologies. The apology comes one day after she called out Alexander on Instagram as one of the writers of the sketch, adding, as an adult, that fact has become harder, not easier, for me to understand. I was 17 years in this photo. The older I get, the more impossible this is to understand. During this comedy sketch, Jason Alexander repeatedly rubbed his phone across my breasts while saying there was no signal in my head, but plenty of signal in my chest. Later in the sketch, he joked that when I turned 18, he'd like to have his way with me. She added she was a minor and didn't have the legal power to decide whether I wanted to participate, and that the contracts were signed by adults. What is a 17-year-old in? Because that was an organized, that, you know, Funny or Die was his.
2: Yeah.
1: It was a commercial enterprise.
2: Yeah.
1: What in the hell was a 17-year-old in a sketch for?
2: Well, like, and it was written into the sketch about her age when you turn 18.
1: Yeah.
2: First of all, how is that even funny?
1: Maybe that was the die part.
2: Yeah.
1: That wasn't funny. That was a
2: die. Well, if the name is Funny or Die, I guess there is no promise to be funny.
1: Yeah. I don't remember that one.
2: I don't think I've ever seen it. No.
1: Yeah, I don't think I've ever seen it either.
2: No. I've only seen a handful of the Funny or Die things that happened. I mean,
1: so you're saying he was one of the writers. Everybody signed a contract.
2: Right.
1: You knew what the script was.
2: Yeah.
1: So this wasn't just Jason Alexander doing it.
2: No.
1: I'm not trying to take responsibility away from him, by the way. Stating the truth. This was
2: the people who run Funny or Die put it up there.
1: Right. This was a
2: group. It was posted it was on. It's an online.
1: Right. This is a group of adults who wrote it, produced it.
2: Yeah.
1: Directed it. How does that get through? Sorry, you're not. You're 17. You can't do this.
2: Yeah, we're not going to do this. It nothing from what I've read of those lines is remotely funny. But beyond that, the whole age thing.
1: Yeah,
2: you had a group of adults that decided it was okay and made it happen.
1: Yeah. Oof. I know.
2: I don't know how that happens.
1: We are Red Eye Radio.
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5: 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It appears by its own numbers, the U.S. government seems insolvent. 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

0: We are Red Eye Radio. He's Eric Carlin. I'm Gary McNamara. So that happened in the Jason Alexander thing in 2012.
1: Right. Yeah.
0: So it still boggles my mind where anything of any type of sexual content at all would, you know, with somebody who is a minor actress.
1: Right.
0: Unless you get parental approval for that. And I don't even know. I mean, because as we know, there have been some young actors that have done things that people view and go, oh, I don't know about that one. But the fact is, it's like, whether she went along with it or not, I don't know. But I'm just telling you this. I don't care what movie it is. If I'm a producer, executive producer of that, it's not happening.
1: I know someone who's good friends with the families whose son, I know somebody who knows somebody who knows somebody. It's somebody actually who used to work for us. Her best friend's son was on a very popular Netflix series. And he was underage. And there was a lot of cursing and everything on the set. And eventually, I think a couple of times in the script, you know, he cursed. There was nothing sexual mm-hmm. or anything like that.
0: Right.
1: But a ton of violence. And the question was brought up, you know, by your friend who was one of our former colleagues. What do you think to his parents? Well, he's an actor, and these are things he's going to see anyway. He's probably already seeing them in movies, you know, elsewhere. You know, he wasn't like 5 years old, but he wasn't 18 either. This is a different, totally different story.
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7: Hotter conditions ahead by the weekend, a clear sky overnight, a low of 61. Sunshine on Thursday, high 78. Friday, mostly sunny, low 64, a high of 82. Saturday, sunny weather, a high in the mid-80s. Sunshine on Sunday, a high of 91. From the Weather Channel, I'm meteorologist Mark Thibodeau, WLS AM 890, with another update in 30 minutes.
8: About to expand targets. I'm Sue Guzman, Fox News. The United States has wrapped up a 12th night of attacks against Iran. Fox's Steve Harrigan tells us President Trump is issuing a warning that the target list could soon expand to civilian infrastructure.
9: Things like power stations as well as bridges, even in and around Tehran. This if Iran keeps targeting shipping around the Straits of Hormuz. Here's President Trump.
10: They're getting hit so hard and they want to make a deal. But I say they're not ready to make a deal.
9: Iran's foreign minister issuing a sharp response, saying Iran's policy is crystal clear, an eye for an eye, that Iran will respond to any attacks in kind, attacking not only the United States, but any nation that helps the United States as well.
8: And the threat comes after the Houthis attacked two Saudi oil tankers in the Red Sea. Secretary of State Marco Rubio meeting with Russia's foreign minister Sergei Lavrov in Thailand for talks about Ukraine and the conflicts in the Middle East. Fox News asking Lavrov point blank whether Russia is helping Iran target American troops. Lavrov did not respond and simply walked away. The House has approved $95 billion in funding for the conflict with Iran, and it was okayed with a $1.5 trillion defense bill. Fox's Chad Perkram with more in this report.
11: The House of Representatives trying to cure the legislative summertime blues. The House approved a stopgap bill to avoid a government shutdown this fall. The House sending the Senate a budget framework to pay for the conflict in Iran, tacking on the Save America Act. But there's GOP skepticism. Senate Majority Leader John Thune may not even tackle the budget blueprint until September.
12: We could pull that budget resolution passed by the House and use it to fund government.
11: That package is immune to filibusters. Republicans could then cut Democrats out of the funding process.
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8: House Judiciary Chairman Jim Jordan has referred former Biden special counsel Jack Smith to the Justice Department, accusing him of misleading Congress about his investigation into President Donald Trump. He wants federal prosecutors to determine whether criminal charges are warranted. New Fox News poll shedding light on what Americans think of President Trump, the midterms, and economic growth.
24: A Fox News poll of over 1,000 U.S. voters finding if the November election was today, 53% would back the Democratic candidate in their House district, while 46% would back the Republican. The Democratic advantage comes as President Trump's approval rating stands at 39%, unchanged for the last 3 months. Roughly three quarters of those polled, 76%, say they'd rate the economy as only fair or poor. And another three quarters say inflation has caused them financial hardship. 23% want dramatic change in the government, 50% viewing capitalism positively, 30% favoring socialism, up 3% from last year. The Democratic Socialists of America are viewed positively by 31%. Kristen Goodwin, Fox News.
8: And Tropical Storm Berth is battering Louisiana. Fox Weather's Robert Ray has more from Dauphin Island, Alabama.
16: It was pretty intense here earlier. For a system that was so offshore, the effects on this barrier island, well, not bad, right? As far as visuals, nothing catastrophic, thank God. But we did receive 40-plus mile-an-hour wind gusts, very minimal rain, less than an inch across the region, as the system trekked to the west and then made landfall. At 2 p.m. Central Time in St. Bernard Parish, bayous, essentially, marshes in that area. So even though they had some on-push or water rise there, nothing is going to be in a bad scenario, as the governor said.
8: Fox Weather's Robert Ray reporting. I'm Sue Guzman. This is Fox News.
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18: 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Lud all alone. Lud finishes! The buildup for the Fire breaks the tie. It's 1-0.
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19: I would love to see how many of the leftists who are saying, oh, we need to cut off these defensive weapon systems to Israel, would be horrified if we did the same thing vis-a-vis Ukraine. 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Square that circle for me without an egregious double standard being applied to the Jewish state. 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In fact, I think it's the whole point.
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2: 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Now, it's Red Eye Radio. Gary McNamara and Eric Hurley talk about everything from politics to social issues and news of the day. Whether you're up late or you're just starting your day, welcome to the show. From the Relief Factor Studios, this is Red Eye Radio.
0: All across America, we are Red Eye Radio. He is Eric Hurley and I'm Gary McNamara. Good morning. Hello. All right, here we go.
1: Happy Thursday.
0: This is a story that was covered by a ton of the media, but it really didn't break out. At least I didn't see it on social media.
1: I only saw one post, and it was from Elon Musk.
0: Yeah. Well, the interesting thing is when we talk about AI and the AI centers out there, you hear a lot about electricity and water and all that.
1: For the data centers, yeah.
0: The data centers. I was watching Bill Maher and an interview with Musk that Bill Maher was doing, saying, we're running out of resources. And he goes, no, we're not.
1: No, we're not.
0: Because, you know, don't know where you're coming up with that. He goes, well, there are people that don't have food and water. He said, there's plenty of water everywhere. I mean, desalination, he goes, is cheap now.
1: Mm-hmm.
0: He said, you know, it's all we have to do is do it. And energy, we can produce whatever energy that we need. And you and I have talked about it. I mean, when you think about the AI data centers, that's been really the biggest thing, water and energy. And as we've talked about before, all these things are problems that we can sell.
1: Right.
0: Excuse me, that we can solve, not sell.
1: We might be able to sell them too.
0: We got to sell them and sell them at the same time. But this thing, I'll read the opening paragraph of the Wall Street Journal. Mm. It's the stuff of cybersecurity nightmares. On Tuesday, OpenAI said two artificial intelligence systems it was testing broke out of their test environment, hacked their way into the internet, and broke into another company. This is iRobot stuff. And how old's that movie? Like 25 years old?
1: That movie's, that goes like way back, honestly. And you know, you think about Terminator 2, you know, follow me if you want to live. You think about all the threats of you know, what happens if the robots take over. What is always really concerned me. I don't know if frightened is the word. I may be to a point of being frightened only because for me, everything in my entire life has been about sure footing. About, okay, what don't I know about whatever it is? And then let's learn it. All right. So the problem with AI is that you're not, there's not really one person that is going to keep up with all of it. It is moving. It's progressing so quickly. It's advancing so quickly that we're at that point. And now OpenAI is basically, I mean, they're admitting, they're telling the world, it was about 24 hours ago, it was during our show yesterday, that Elon Musk actually posted this, and he reposted somebody else's post on this. And then OpenAI came out and talked about it, and then here you have this from the Wall Street Journal. So the victim is a company called Hugging Face. They provide open AI source tools, open source AI tools. So the cause was a cybersecurity benchmarking test that apparently went wrong. So you had these two different programs, all right, these two different models. One was called GPT 5.6 Sol, and the other, which was even more capable, more capable pre-release model that the company didn't identify. So this is something, again, in development, and it's proprietary, so they're not going to identify what that other one was. The software had been configured, this is from the Wall Street Journal, for evaluation purposes to be less likely to refuse hacking commands, according to OpenAI. Now, OpenAI had caged the models in a sandbox. That's a system that didn't have access to the internet. But during the test, the AI software used its hacking skills to break out. It found a way to get online and then hacked into Hugging Face's network, according to OpenAI.
0: And my question is, my first question is, and again, somebody will probably answer it. If you don't have access to the internet, how do you get to the internet?
1: This is the again, the great unknowns. I hate

0: young mother who was stabbed to death at a bus stop in Virginia by a man who had more than 30 prior arrests, including for violent crimes, soft on crime policies, prosecutors who don't prosecute. Well, now we know that the alleged assailant also, drum roll please, wait for it, in the country, let's say it all together, illegally. This was an illegal immigrant.
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2: My questions for OpenAI are, why Hugging Face? Why, first of all, like the first question is, how in the world did it break out of the sandbox and then get into the internet? And then what led to that? What are those protocols that are in place that allowed it to do that? I mean, we all know the overall idea of AI. It's learning on the fly. It doesn't need directives from us. We are now learning that real time. We're learning that in the real world testing here at OpenAI. I think that's a big part of what we have learned here, is that you can't, how do you regulate something like that? And then why did it target Hugging Face? Was it that it knew? It identified some element at Hugging Face's website that was related to AI and the source tools, and it identified with that and connected to that, so it immediately went to that. Was that the attraction, essentially, for these two programs to break out? This is, you know, this is the great concern, because what we use AI for, sitting around going, hey, would you draw me a rose on top of a mountain or whatever? I took some pictures of my brothers when they were a little before I was born. And when my brother passed away, and we colorized them. And we also, AI put one of my brothers in a pink onesie. Assuming he was a girl, because he was a baby at the time, but but you do all these little things with AI or have a chat. Hey, how should I blah blah blah? What's the best way to make a cake or whatever? All of these things are fine. What the governments do with AI, this is the big thing with what was released last week from the president and China. What concerns me the greatest about, you know, even as much as them keeping that from President Trump in his first term, at his daily briefings, Intel was keeping that from him. That's a massive concern. But if they're keeping that from him, those same individuals can be implementing those same type of minds in that setting, could be implementing using AI tools to do who knows what to who knows who.
3: What I found fascinating here, first off, let me just throw this out. The Wall Street Journal article. Now, we're coming from the Wall Street Journal article. Everybody covered it, really.
2: It was covered.
3: Everybody covered it. We just are using the Wall Street Journal story.
2: But it didn't set fire to the internet, to social media.
3: No, and you think that this would.
2: Yes.
3: You know, just the conspiracy theorists would be jumping on it, and that really didn't happen. But they, running here, the AI system appeared to have decided to hack Hugging Face as the quickest route to answer a benchmarking question,
2: right?
3: Said Ariel Herbert Voss, chief executive of the cybersecurity firm Run Sybil. It's something that people thought could happen from an academic perspective, but it's not something that anyone's actually seen before.
2: Which is what my question was.
3: Just one more point I want to make. And the fears have prompted the White House to increase oversight of AI models. And this is the part right here.
2: Mm-hmm.
3: And push the private sector to deploy AI for defensive purposes. So AI will be on the offense and AI will be on the defense.
2: Yes.
3: Who wins?
2: Because then we go back to the movie War Games.
3: Yeah.
2: Which, by the way, I don't know where you can find it. I'm sure you can find it somewhere. Go watch it. It's intriguing. Now,

0: Sorry, the graphics on the computers are gonna make you laugh a little bit. It's gonna be like watching somebody play Pong for all you gamers out there. It's, you know, if you haven't seen the movie, which they may have, because it may be a cult classic for them. But it's, again, where you have, okay, if AI assumes a threat, an international, any geopolitical threat, right? If we're implementing this as a government, then what actions are to be taken? Because AI will say, because in this case, protocol wasn't a there should have been a protocol with it, and I don't know why there wasn't. It was in a sandbox, which means it had no access to the internet, that would tell it, don't attempt to get out of the sandbox. But it doesn't work that way with AI. You can tell a child that. Now, they don't always listen either. But you can't tell AI a thing. This is the thing. I started thinking as I'm reading through this and digesting all of this and thinking, because that one article that explains, you know, what the attraction to, why it targeted, why the AI system appeared to have decided to hack Hugging Face as a quick route to answer a benchmarking question. It's something that people thought could happen. You know, that's what I thought at first. When I didn't know the answer to that question, I thought, well, it had some connection to Hugging Face. There was something it identified with somewhere along the way. And I'm simplifying it. And for all the AI geeks out there and all of you involved directly in it, you know, pardon my very simplistic, oversimplistic language, but I'm just a lonely caveman talk show host. I don't know your AI ways. This is the concern that I have.
1: Well,
0: is that where do you build the guards? Where do you build, who builds the directives? You can't with AI, because eventually you want it to do things on its own.
1: No one has explained, and because this is the and I mentioned it earlier, because this is the question, if you have no access to the internet,
0: yeah,
1: how do you get to the internet?
0: Right.
1: You can have AI software that you have in a computer that's plugged in.
0: No, it's almost AI software, like they yada yada over that part. Yeah.
1: Right, but yeah, exactly. But you're not hooked up. You got a computer in front of you, but you're not hooked up to the internet.
0: Right.
1: And then you put in safeguards because the whole test is based on the fact that you're not hooked up to the internet. The precautions are taken. If you're not hooked up to the internet, how did the AI software get into the internet?
0: Right.
1: And nobody is. This is one of the things you and I talk about all the time. We read a story, and the first question we ask, we start going through. Nobody's answered that question. That's the first question you would want answered.
0: Because here's the thing. I'm not accusing anyone at OpenAI of doing anything, because I don't know. I have no idea. But how do you allow that? How do you allow it to even be a part of anything tied to the internet? Why wasn't it confined to an offline device or set of devices, or, you know, a data center or whatever it is? It found its way online. How did it do that? That was either allowed and a tremendous oversight. You just assumed it wouldn't find its way onto the internet? Everything.
1: Has to be an electronic path to the internet.
0: Well, here's the thing. 5G signals everywhere.
1: Yeah.
0: So if there are 5G signals everywhere, then did it find a 5G signal? I have no idea.
1: Yeah.
0: All of these things are happening because AI doesn't look at rules. AI does what it's designed to do. It's designed to learn to do it on its own. It's the whole point. And that does scare the hell out of me when you apply that to governments using AI, including our own, that want to control their own people.
1: VR Red Eye Radio.
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8: 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It appears by its own numbers, the U.S. government seems insolvent. It's reported that the Treasury shows about $6 trillion in assets and over $47 trillion in liabilities. Add it all up, and it looks like the U.S. owes more than $130 trillion it doesn't have. 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

0: We are Red Eye Radio. He's Eric Cronin. I'm Gary McNamara. One of our great listeners sent to us saying the computer is connected to the internet. The AI model's running within the sandbox, which is a restricted environment created with software.
1: Mm-hmm.
0: The AI model found a flaw in the sandbox software and was able to get through.
1: So there you have it. That's the problem that they have with.
0: And again, I don't know if that's the case. That's another possibility is how I'm taking that because I haven't read that.
1: It found a way to receive a signal at some point it had to be connected to some device that had access to the internet.
0: Well, that would make.
1: There's no way to jump just out of.
0: But that scenario makes the most sense.
1: Yeah.
0: Just simply saying it was able to get around the software.
1: Right.
0: Which makes sense that they said, well, we believe that academically that this could happen. Well, yeah.
1: Well, then your test should have prevented this from happening. And they're saying, look, there's little to no damage done here with the break-in with Hugging Face. and there is. Number two, could we come up with a new name for Hugging Face? I don't know where the name comes from. But no, the concern that I have is that we assume that this could happen. Well, if you're testing something like this, this could have been even worse. There could have been damage, depending on how far the programs themselves were determined to go. And that could have done serious damage here. So how in the world was there any connectivity or in a setting like that while you're testing? Is it required that it's part of a system that eventually does have connectivity? I have a million questions.
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3: Hotter conditions expected by the tail end of the weekend. A clear sky overnight, a low of 61. Sunny on Thursday, high 78. Sunshine Friday, low 64, a high of 82. And a sunny Saturday with a high in the mid-80s. From the Weather Channel, I'm meteorologist Mark Thibodeau, WLS AM 890, with another update in 30 minutes.
4: Fox News, I'm Ted Linder. U.S. forces launching a 12th night of strikes against Iranian military targets, according to the Pentagon.
5: We don't need the Hormuz Strait, but we do it because we have to do it, because we cannot let Iran have a nuclear weapon.
4: President Trump speaking at a rally in Georgia Wednesday. This is the Republican-led House adopted a $95 billion budget proposal, would further fund the Iran war and other White House priorities over objections from Democrats. And communities across West Virginia working to recover after severe flash flooding brought on by torrential rains began Tuesday. Governor Patrick Morrissey.
6: We are concerned about loss of life. We're not here to make any specific announcements pertaining to that, but we are concerned about that. And that's why all of our efforts remain focused on examining different street scenarios and situations so we can report things to the public.
4: A state of emergency declared for all 55 counties in the state. 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
0: And he is Eric Harley, and I'm Gary McNamara. 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When I saw this story yesterday and was reading it on the whole AI situation and this story that we've been talking about here,
1: yeah,
0: in the first couple of segments, the open AI models escaped and hacked into a company, I think in the movie Sneakers. Remember Sneakers?
1: Yeah, I remember that.
0: In 1992, right. Robert Redford and River Phoenix, Dan Aykroyd.
1: Yep. I remember that. I
0: mean, that was actually a pretty good movie.
1: Yeah.
0: Remember they had the machine that could decode anything. Which, right, you really think about it, was probably a
1: precursor to AI.
0: Yeah.
1: I mean, if you think about the advent of computers, right? When one computer, now we have them that we can hold them, you know, the devices you can just hold in your hand. But back in the day when you and I were first learning computers, when the world was first learning computers, one computer took up an entire room. And the problem, you know, if you think about going back to that, it will be able to do so many things for us. Well, it's more than just, you know, solving a math problem or, you know, whatever it might be, finding information and all of that. And I think there are very good things about AI going forward that will be very helpful to a society. Especially for those who have disabilities, and I think it will be, you know, it will be part of, you know, again, once integrated fully, which it's, I mean, we're getting there pretty quickly. It's going to be something that I think people more and more accept. The concern is, is that, you know, because I have trouble believing, okay, you built the sandbox, but it broke out of the sandbox. Well, we thought it was possible. Well, then why didn't you put in a protocol to make sure that it wasn't going to do that? Why was there no concern that this could, because it could have gone, like I said, much worse. There was no real damage done to Hugging Face, but it is a problem. What if you look at the overall picture of AI, you know, because the article here at Wall Street Journal talks about, you know, lawmakers saying, oh, you know, we need more regulation. You can't regulate AI. And the reason you can't regulate AI is because these AI companies can't control their own AI. AI is designed to learn. AI is designed to learn about itself and find solutions and a way to do what it believes it needs to do. In this case, again, according to Wall Street Journal, the AI system appeared to have decided to hack Hugging Face as the quickest route to an answer, to answer a benchmarking question. Okay. We're told it just wanted to answer a question, but it went beyond protocol. It was in a sandbox and it wasn't controlled. If you look at connectivity altogether, we're connected to everything. It doesn't matter. You're connected to everything. Your life is just connected, you know, one to the other. And we want to be connected. We want our devices to be listening to us because we want to say, hey, Alexa, what's the weather today? Or whatever it is. You want to give a voice command while you're driving. I can do that with my vehicle. You want to do these things. You want them to listen. And then, hey, when someone does an article, your devices are all listening to you. What? Remember when the thing came out about Apple phones, I think it was, that the iPhones were tracking you? It was your GPS.
18: Oh, yeah. I
1: remember you that. Gave yeah. it permission. Right. In fact, you told it to do it.
18: Yeah.
1: And that's the thing. There's the conundrum. We want the benefits of it, and then we look at it and go, oh, we want our privacy. It's like the old Facebook post. No one has the right to this information and that I posted it. Blah, blah, blah, blah, blah, blah. Facebook owns the real estate.
18: Somebody did that just the other day, and I'm like, this is 15 years old.
1: If you're posting pictures to your kids, then they have them.
18: I own everything that I put on Facebook.
1: And right, yeah.
18: It's like, God, you're just so clueless.
1: Yeah, no, that's it. You know, I mean, if you don't want it published or ripped or whatever, if you don't want the world to see it, don't post it.
18: Exactly. But you know, when I look at AI right now, you know, there we understand that it doesn't matter whether it's Texas or where it is in this country, people are paranoid about AI data centers.
1: Right.
18: Forget about where we go with, for example,
1: water and power usage.
18: You know, yeah. Water and power usage. And as we have said, you're not going to stop AI. It's coming.
1: Yeah.
18: You know, it's already been there.
1: Right.
18: And it's already been there. I mean, I think we've doubled the production from 2018 to 2021
1: mm-hmm.
18: of data centers. And so this is where I think to the layperson, you just go online and see what anybody mentions a data center. It's the end of the world.
1: Yeah, right.
18: You see on social media. It's the end. It's not the end of the world.
1: No.
18: But the fact is society has to prepare for the evolution, the major evolution, just like we did when we went from farming to industrial.
1: Right.
18: You know, there are major changes and major things that you have to do. Things just don't happen. And we know a lot of these data centers, you know, whether it's using water in a closed loop or whether it's, having your own power source. It's sort of the same thing in all the paranoia that we heard when fracking first started. Now nobody talks about it anymore.
1: Mm-hmm.
18: You know, there are no natural gas, you know, methane coming out of, you know, people's water faucet. Remember the movie that was
1: mm-hmm,
18: out?
1: Mm-hmm.
18: And they went, no, that wasn't the case. Remember the paranoia there. Look at the paranoia on climate change.
1: Right.
18: And so one of the ways that you defeat that is be clear upfront and make it easy to understand.
1: Yes.
18: Answer the questions.
1: And AI is opposite of both, all three of those. Clear, upfront, and easy to understand.
18: The people that are building the AI centers, government, you know, every, because it's just mass hysteria right now instead of, all right, what's the challenge? What's the problem? Let's look at this. Let's put some critical thinking in. It's like nobody wants it. It's the earth is falling. The sky is falling. The earth's going to blow up, you know, just the normal stuff that we get, you know, from the mainstream media out there every day that we've experienced in climate change. Well, you're not going to stop AI. You're not going to stop technology. We've never been able to do it.
1: No.
18: Ever.
1: No. No.
18: And so you need to explain to the American people what the challenges are and what the solutions are to those challenges across the board and make it simple. And thanks to the caller, because, you know, the impression, you know, we were getting from the stories we were reading is that, and hopefully he's correct on that, that it was connected to the internet. It was simply the software blocked to the internet.
19: Right.
18: because we were looking for that in a story, because that was our first question. Well, how does it get? Because when you say, you know, again, it's in a sandbox, I view that as isolated from the internet. And right. What his point was, well, no, it's everything's connected to the internet. It just was a software block, and AI defeated the software.
1: Look,
18: and so you need better AI software to stop that. Well, good. Well, at least it explains that if that's what happened from our one listener who said it,
1: right.
18: Well, you know, that explains it and is a little less terrifying than questioning, well, how could it not be connected to the internet at all? Because that was the impression that I was getting from every article that I was reading. And again, I'm a layperson on this.
1: Right. Well, and that's, you know, part of the poor journalism, too, because there have to be questions that have to be answered before you post a story. With all due respect of everybody covering this, you know, you've got to do a thorough, you really have, there's a ton of questions, you know, that people are going to ask. How does it happen? what's interesting is producer Ron actually put into AI, how did this happen? And AI told us a bunch of lies, and here they are. No, he put into he put into AI. ChatGPT is what he used, I think. Ron, is that right? Yeah. All right. So, it basically, how did OpenAI break out of the sandbox? That's what Ron asked AI. Well, that responds,
20: how did OpenAI break out of the sandbox in the historical/business sense? The answer depends on what you mean by sandbox.
18: Does it really say that?
1: Yeah. Here are the most common interpretations. Number one, from a research lab to a major company. By the way, we also have to put in the disclaimer that AI, depending on the sources, I don't know if this is wrong or, you know, how incorrect it is. It's kind of like Wikipedia. It tends to gather from a lot of sources.
18: Yes, it does.
1: Not all of those sources are accurate. Okay. So
18: right.
1: we're not saying this is what happened. We're saying this is the answer that came back through ChatGPT when Ron answered that or asked that. From a research lab to a major company, OpenAI started in 2015 as a nonprofit. It broke out. Well, it gives you the history basically of OpenAI. We don't need that. I don't care about that. Escaping technical limitations. OpenAI didn't literally escape a software sandbox. Rather, it gradually expanded model capabilities. Again, this is according to ChatGPT. Training on much larger data sets, scaling model size and compute, incorporating reinforcement learning from human feedback. And it doesn't mean a thing. There's no humans anymore. And later more advanced alignment methods, adding tools like web browsing, code execution, and image generation, but these remain governed by permissions and safety controls. Sure they do. 3, AI breaking out of containment. There is no credible evidence that OpenAI's models have autonomously escaped their computing environments or gained independent control over systems. When models access the web or external tools, it's because users or developers, this is what I'm getting at, explicitly enable those capabilities. The models themselves don't grant or expand their own permissions. Well, keep in mind, that's coming from AI. Of course, AI is not going to admit guilt in the answer. But that last part right there.
19: I need a drink.
1: Yeah, no, I'm going to have a lot. We're going to have to start doing cigars and whiskey on this show. Everybody else is doing it. But here's the thing. Because that's what I'm getting at. I don't want to blame any one person or the entire company as a whole, OpenAI. But they do have responsibility here for this intrusion. And they have to answer those questions. I don't know how many questions they're going to answer and if they're going to be before, you know, on Capitol Hill answering questions.
18: Oh, yeah.
1: If, you know, the FBI is going to be at their door. I have no idea. I don't know. But the public deserves the answers as to how that happens, because someone thought it might happen, but yet there was still a connectivity issue there where it had access. It was a sandbox, but it wasn't really a sandbox. It wasn't really contained or restrained from getting on the internet in that testing phase. So a million questions here, but one more scary day in the development of AI.
18: We are Red Eye Radio.
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0: Carly, and I'm Gary McNamara. You know, as I said when I was reading this whole thing yesterday about the AI escape.
1: Yeah.
0: We're going to call it that.
1: Rogue AI.
0: Rogue AI. Yeah, yeah. I just kept thinking, I can't believe it was 1992 that Sneakers was out.
1: Yeah.
0: You know, and it was, if you ever seen the movie, it's a really good, it's a great adventure movie.
1: Yeah.
0: Dan Aykroyd is great in it.
1: Oh, I love Dan. Oh, and he's totally into all this stuff these days. He's into the UFOs and he's into the, it would be cool to, talk to him and say, okay, what do you think about, we know what you think about, extraterrestrials and all that. What do you think about the whole AI thing? I mean, maybe he did a podcast lately and talked about it.
0: Is Jim Belushi still doing the pod stuff?
1: Yeah, I don't know. It's a good question.
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12: Nice midsummer weather ahead through the end of the week. Some small rain chances by Saturday night. Clear skies into sunrise, a low of 61. Sunny on Thursday, high 78. Sunshine Friday, low 64, a high of 82. From the Weather Channel, I'm meteorologist Mark Thibodeau, WLS AM 890, with another update in 30 minutes.
13: More warnings for Iran. I'm Ted Lindner, Fox News. The U.S. completing its 12th night in a row of attacks on Iran. Fox's Steve Harrigan from Tel Aviv, Israel, explains that President Trump's issuing a warning that the target list could expand its civilian infrastructure.
14: Things like power stations as well as bridges, even in and around Tehran. This if Iran keeps targeting shipping around the Straits of Hormuz. Here's President Trump.
15: They're getting hit so hard, and they want to make a deal. But I say they're not ready to make a deal.
14: Iran's foreign minister issuing a sharp response, saying Iran's policy is crystal clear, an eye for an eye, that Iran will respond to any attacks in kind, attacking not only the United States, but any nation that helps the United States as well.
13: Latest attacks come after Iran struck critical water destination and energy facility in Kuwait earlier in the week and targeted U.S. military assets in Kuwait, Bahrain, and Jordan. The House approving $95 billion in funding for the conflict and has okayed a $1.5 trillion defense bill.
16: The House of Representatives trying to cure the legislative summertime blues. The House approved a stopgap bill to avoid a government shutdown this fall. The House sending the Senate a budget framework to pay for the conflict in Iran, tacking on the Save America Act. But there's GOP skepticism. Senate Majority Leader John Thune may not even tackle the budget blueprint until September.
17: We could pull that budget resolution passed by the House and use it to fund government.
16: That package is immune to filibusters. Republicans could then cut Democrats out of the funding process. Republicans hope the threat compels Democrats to help avoid a full government shutdown. The House also approving a plan barring members from trading stocks.
13: And the Secret Service preparing security measures for the rescheduled White House Correspondents' Dinner following an assassination attempt at the original event in April. The new dinner set for Friday at the Waldorf Astoria in D.C. 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
13: The president touted Trump accounts for children in a Georgia rally on Wednesday. Fox's Jonathan Seri and Marietta with more.
19: Speaking to a packed crowd at Metro Atlanta's Wheeler High School, President Trump talked about his administration's financial investment in America's future.
15: Ensuring that every young American gets a great start in life and a really fair shot at the American dream.
19: Trump accounts allow families to contribute up to $5,000 a year. To kick things off, the Trump administration is offering each child born between 2025 and 2028 a $1,000 nest egg. The President's Council of Economic Advisors estimates a child born this year will accumulate $5,800 by age 18 and more than $18,000 by age 28 based on the initial contribution alone.
13: The Treasury's investments in Trump accounts ends in late 2028. Tropical Storm Bertha making landfall in southern Louisiana Wednesday.
20: Storm surge and rain flooding could be the most problematic part of Tropical Storm Bertha. David Commerdell is the mayor in the fishing town of Grand Isle.
21: We got all our pump stations ready to go in case electricity goes out. We got our generators ready to go, and we got tractors in case, you know, we got pumps behind there.
20: Nearby Terrebonne Parish needed to rush repairs to its levee system damaged 2 years ago during Hurricane Francine. Government offices and schools and universities in and around New Orleans are shutting down. Eben Brown, Fox News.
13: And a former special counsel could now be the target of a criminal investigation. House Judiciary Chairman Jim Jordan has referred former Biden special counsel Jack Smith to the Justice Department, accusing him of misleading Congress about his investigation into President Trump. Jordan claims that newly released records contradict Smith's sworn testimony and is urging federal prosecutors to determine whether criminal charges are warranted. I'm Ted Lindner. This is Fox News.
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2: 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It's 1-0.
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3: Now, it's Red Eye Radio. Gary McNamara and Eric Hurley talk about everything from politics to social issues and news of the day. Whether you're up late or you're just starting your day, welcome to the show from the Relief Factor Studios. 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
24: All across America, we are Red Eye Radio. He is Eric Hurley, and I'm Gary McNamara. Good morning. Thanks for being here.
25: I went out in the kitchen and made a tinfoil hat.
24: That won't protect you from AI.
25: It's not going to protect you. Yeah. You know, my greatest concern about AI, again, is

0: Well, it's twofold. We know what people in today's world are willing to do. We know what the radicals are willing to do. Okay? I'm not calling, by the way, anybody at OpenAI a radical or any of these companies. But if someone gets hold of AI that is a radical, knows how to manipulate it, radicals in government. You know, again, you and I aren't that. We're not that all-night radio show. However, there is a great concern, and I don't think there's a way to regulate it. Because laws didn't keep, we've seen it, well, throughout history. Laws don't keep the bad guys from doing what they want to do. And so if you look at this kind of manipulation and ability of what could be done, there was a group of basically, it was an organized group. They were based in Russia. They went out and cloned ATM cards from all over the world, had all the information, including the PIN numbers and everything. And at the exact same time globally, they all hit ATMs. I mean, that's like a, you know, the Ocean's 11 kind of thing. Mm-hmm. You know what I mean? It's that kind of thing. Stealing money, but who knows what? Affecting people's lives in who knows how many different ways. And that's the great concern, is that it doesn't matter the regulation you put on it. Does AI ultimately recognize authority or see itself as its own authority? And then beyond that, even if you could implement some kind of authority protocol into AI, would it matter if someone who wanted to hurt someone else or someone in charge of a government or whatever, whoever it is, you know, North Korea has been behind the a lot of the computer takeovers and the ransomware stuff. I had a family member affected by that. The company she used to work for was completely shut down. And the FBI told them the first morning it was North Korea. They knew it. So now apply AI into all of that and look at the possible damage that could be done. But then you also have to apply the mindset of all of these radicals who have been acting out in violent ways and what they might be capable of not too long from now, or maybe already.
1: Or what I look at is foreign governments.
0: Yeah.
1: Who have the money and the wherewithal. And what they're able to hack into in the United States. Mm-hmm. I mean, that's the kind of stuff that that scares me. We'll see what the response is and if this story on the rogue AI grows and grows and grows. But just looking here at Fox News, I was looking at the top news item.
0: Mm.
1: All right?
0: Okay.
1: And it was their own poll. Still went up there all day. Mm. Several findings in the latest Fox News poll show voters are unhappy and want major change, which bodes well for the Democrats in November. President Donald Trump's job approval remains near record low. More Democrats are motivated to vote. Republicans join Democrats and independents in rating the economy negative. And 4 in 10 voters want dramatic or revolutionary change. Those are in quotes. Plus, more now view the GOP as tied to elites than the Democrat Party. Voters say Democrats can handle income equality by 22 points. Healthcare, 21. Inflation, after everything we went through with Biden, 10. The economy, 9. Democrats are up. And foreign policy, 7 points. The Republicans hold the advantage on crime, 7 points, while Democrats lead in government.

0: Show.
1: The Chicago Bears might be moving to Indiana. Governor of Indiana, Mike Braun.
2: You've got two people in an entity to blame. It's the mayor of Chicago, I think, J.B. Pritzker, and the legislature that never did anything to even engage in meaningful conversations. I mean, the property taxes that they'll save compared to where they've been, I think it's taken us to where we are.
0: Guy Benson, live, weekdays from 2 to 5 p.m. on the Big 89 WLS.
3: I think it was.
4: Although this data looks promising for Democrats, some of their support is in the less contested districts, padding their national totals without adding House seats, said Republican pollster Darren Shaw, who conducts Fox News polls with Democrat Chris Anderson. The best estimates I've seen suggest the GOP could retain the House, even if Democrats win the national vote by 2 to 3 points. But if Democrats win by 6 or 7 points, they probably take the House. The Democratic advantage comes amid weak ratings for Trump and continued economic pessimism. According to the Fox News poll, his approval stands at 38%. Trump receives net negative ratings for handling immigration. 42% agree with how Trump is handling immigration. 57% disagree. On Iran, 34% disagree. Excuse me, 34% agree, 66% disagree. On the economy, 33% agree that the president's doing a good job, 67% disagree. And this is the biggest whopper when you think of Trump still throwing tariffs all over the place and threatening more tariffs. On inflation, 27% approval rating for the president, 73% non-approval. Three quarters rate the economy negatively right now, 75% of the public. Another three quarters say inflation, 75% said inflation has caused them financial hardship, including 34% who say serious hardship, up from 26% last year. 54% expect the economy to worsen in the coming years. Only Republicans express optimism, 71%, Democrats 75%, and independents 64% expected to do worse. But there you go. And as all this is happening, as I said, Trump's talking 50% tariffs on certain products for Canada. And still wishes, you know, is still actively attempting to promote tariffs however he can. I saw Greer was before the Congress yesterday, and those were the questions.
3: Yeah.
4: You know, that question after question from Democrats. Your administration and you said, and the president said, foreign companies pay it. We know that's not true. Why did you try to sell that?
3: By the way,
4: and the reason we know that's not true is because your own administration is giving back refunds.
3: I want to repeat, by the way, because you went through a lot of stuff here. I want to repeat, this is a Fox News poll.
4: Yes.
3: Not Politico, not New York Times. I don't know about the methodology. And here's the thing. You and I have said for years, run like you're 20 points behind. I've upped that to 80. Run like you're 80 points behind, always. In any race, as a party, as a candidate, you do that. Number one, you start by not getting Nazi tattoos. And number two, you get out and if you're in the GOP, just point to the opposition. But if you're not going to solve the issues on where the economy is, you know, the thing with Iran is extremely important. That we conquer the regime and the regime is gone is critical. And I'm having my doubts as to whether or not it's actually going to happen now. And I thought from day one, shortly after day one, there was no way we weren't going to conquer the regime and the regime would be gone. I thought for sure.

0: You know, we said even if it's legal, you know, the stories coming out about the president's family and the money that they're making, it doesn't matter. Trump won because he related to the worker and he wasn't viewed as part of the elite. Let me just get it here where the find out where it is here. I'm passed right by it. 70% say the Republican Party is closely tied to elite interest. 55% say the same about the Democratic Party. The 15-point gap reflects more Democrats and independents saying the GOP is tied to elites. Even Republicans are equally likely to describe both parties as close to the elites. When you do all this stuff, even if it's legal, doesn't matter. If people believe that because of the influence that you have, you are enriching yourselves, they don't like it.
1: Or if you're, eventually enriching yourself, but also helping enrich others. Cronyism.
0: Right. Right.
1: But, you know, and you don't have to even make the direct tie.
0: No, you don't.
1: You know, you get a photo op, you get to take a picture with someone, and then all of a sudden there it is, and people get that image in their head that they're all in it to get rich. Someone made the comment about the other day about actually I think it was on Joe Rogan, Pelosi, and how she became just incredibly wealthy, just massive amounts of, you know, I think they said her net worth was, according to him at that time, I didn't even look it up, but he was saying $400 million. If that's accurate, I haven't checked it. That's about where Mitt Romney was when he ran in 2012. His net worth was about $400 million, and everybody was like, this rich guy, these elites. And so the problem with populism and the elites, you know, and this whole, well, they're all for the elites and they're just enriching themselves, it doesn't matter what is accurate, what is true. Perception is reality.
0: Or what's legal.
1: Right.
0: Or illegal.
1: Right.
0: I mean, clearly,
1: nobody is above the law. But to your point, yeah, it's if it's building that perception, because what you're talking about is the midterm elections or any election cycle. You're already talking about 28 and how things are going to be shaped for 28.
0: I think the point to understand, though, is that the Republican Party is Trump, because the Republican Party has not disagreed with any of the policies on immigration and the economy and inflation that the president is responsible for. And it really is amazing to see on immigration that the Democrats have the lead. But again, America, and this is partly a significant portion of the blame is on the American public that wants something done. They just don't want to see it.
1: That's something we've talked about for a while.
0: Yeah.
1: But we believe in the Tom Holman approach.
0: Yes.
1: And now with sanctuary cities, it's hard because his approach is primarily, look, if you have an illegal in custody, then let's make a very safe transfer of custody to ICE so that person can be processed.
0: So again, it's only one poll, but there isn't one poll that I've seen in the last year where the Republican Party on the economy,
1: right,
0: is leading Democrats, right, or inflation.
1: Right.
0: And that's a problem. And to the life of me, after seeing the mistakes that the Democrats made when it came to inflation, that the Republicans seem not to care about prices. And I'm sorry, the president claims he cares about prices, but everything that he does in his behavior shows he does not.
1: Right. Well, the Canadian tariffs, you know, right, the other day, are that's a prime example.
0: Right. There is this belief that they can manipulate that the central planners of the government can manipulate the economy. And we said this already. We said that socialism coming in, it makes it a lot easier for socialism to come in when the socialists can say, hey, your president believes that the government should have equity in companies and is actively doing it.
1: Well, in the whole housing bill, you know, he put the brakes on the housing bill because he said, nope, until we get the Save America Act done, we're not going to do that. But you're also kicking the door open with that housing bill. It didn't go as far as it originally was going to. But when you've got Elizabeth Warren on board with that housing bill, I've got a problem. Yep.
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3: The concern about what is the second Atlantic tropical named storm of the season.
4: Because of the angle of approach heading toward the Gulf Coast, toward the Northwest, almost parallel to the land surface as you move across Florida, Alabama, Mississippi, Louisiana, and Texas, it's very difficult to ascertain where Bertha will move inland.
3: USDA meteorologist Brad Rippey says although landfall location is still not definite, what is expected of Bertha is gusty winds, rough surf, and potential heavy rains along the northern Gulf Coast.
4: We are expecting a relatively weak system, just a low to middle-end tropical storm at peak intensity before Bertha moves inland. At this time, we do expect perhaps some 2 to 6 inch rainfall totals. It's not out of the question that if Bertha gains some more organization or slows down a little bit more even, that we could see some higher totals and some flooding in the northern Gulf region over the next several days.
3: I'm Rod Bain reporting for the U.S. Department of Agriculture in Washington, D.C.
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10: The U.S. Treasury quietly released its official financial report for 2025. It appears by its own numbers, the U.S. government seems insolvent. It's reported that the Treasury shows about $6 trillion in assets and over $47 trillion in liabilities. 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

0: Wherever I Radio, he is Eric Carly, and I'm Gary McNamara. Now, the good thing is, and we'll have these stats from the Fox News poll coming up following the bottom of the hour, is what America thinks about socialism. And really interesting there. What I thought here was another one. I was fully 85% support a mandatory retirement age for members of Congress, up 20 points since 2002. Except everyone will vote for anybody of any age if it's their party.
1: Yeah. Right. Yeah.

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1: Nice weather ahead through the top of the weekend. Most of the weekend looks nice. It's going to be hotter by Sunday, though. Could have 90s back by then. Clear skies overnight, a low of 61. Sunny on Thursday, high 78. Sunshine Friday, a high of 82. Sunny on Saturday, lows mid-60s, highs mid-80s. Hot and humid Sunday, sunny, a high of 91. From the Weather Channel, I'm meteorologist Mark Thibodeau, WLS AM 890, with another update in 30 minutes.
2: Fox News, I'm Sue Gossman. The Pentagon launching a 12th night of strikes against Iran as President Trump issues fresh threats.
3: Trump now threatening to hit civilian infrastructure targets closer to the Iranian capital of Tehran. Writing on Truth Social, from this point forward, anytime the Islamic Republic of Iran shoots at a ship in the Strait of Hormuz, the United States will bomb and destroy one bridge or power plant.
2: Fox's Aisha Hosni, a newly released Fox News poll shedding light on what Americans think of President Trump, the midterms, and economic growth.
4: Fox News poll of over 1,000 U.S. voters finding if the November election was today, 53% would back the Democratic candidate in their House district, while 46% would back the Republican. The Democratic advantage comes as President Trump's approval rating stands at 39%, unchanged for the last 3 months.
2: Fox's Kristen Goodwin. 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
1: And he is Eric Carley, and I'm Gary McNamara. Coming up in just a minute, what does the public, according to the Fox News poll, think about the DSA, the Democratic Socialist of America? That coming up in just a minute.
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1: When you look at the Fox News poll, again, not that it's a be-all, end-all, but every single poll, whether it's a conservative poll or liberal poll, show that on both the war and on the economy and inflation, Republicans and Trump are getting killed. In any normal election, they lose the midterms. Hmm. Now, the difference is the Democratic Party. People don't believe the Democratic Party is the solution. They want change. Many want major change. But what do they think about socialism? And this is where the Republicans and Trump, and I say the Republicans and Trump because it has been the president that has led with almost no opposition on anything what the Republican Party is about right now and what they have put into legislation or whatever. Mm-hmm. And that's why I lump both together, because Trump is a Republican Party and the Republican Party is Trump.
2: Yeah.
1: That's how strong of a personality and how strong the things that he has put into effect, the majority of what I agree with.
2: Right.
1: Are being passed by the Republicans. Of course, there are things we disagree with. But when you look at the polling here, 50% of voters have a positive view of capitalism, down from a high of 57% in 2019. All right. Okay. For socialism, though, it's 30%. Mm. Favorability up from 27% last year, but below the 32% who said the same in 2021.
2: Hmm.
1: The Democratic Socialists of America are viewed positively by 31%, which means all Democrats.
2: Yeah.
1: In order to get that number, 31%, that's very low. It means you're almost all of your support is with Democrats. And the Republicans have not started their marketing against what the socialists actually stand for.
2: Right.
1: But it's getting out there. Even without the commercials, you're seeing it on CNN. You're seeing it on MS Now.
2: Oh, yeah.
1: Where people are like, you know, what are they doing? When you've got people, you know, like Bill Maher, I thought Serpent, I mean, James Carville, I thought he was going to have a heart attack yesterday. Just the latest video out there where he's just like, you know, what the hell's going on with our party? You've never really seen that before, especially from members in the media. And you do wonder about the erosion of support when you look at, you know, the Barry Weisses. She's a Democrat.
2: Yeah.
1: Runs CBS.
2: Yeah.
1: She's a Democrat. And it's just she believes in journalism, which they go crazy over. But when you see a Jonathan Turley, the Democrat, a Dershowitz has rejected the Democrats, mm-hmm. Bill Maher, as vocal as you can get, about the Democrats. Rahm Emanuel.
2: Oh, yeah, yeah.
1: James Carville.
2: Right.
1: You're getting a few now members of Congress starting to fight back, but that's where the Republicans still have hope. And as was mentioned also from the polling statistics, they lead so much in, for the Democrats still lead so much in the liberal states that it really skews everything, because that doesn't affect, you know, if a Democrat can win 90-10 in California, but a Republican can only win 55-45 in the state of Texas, well, then it seems like the lead of Democrats is way more than it actually is when you extrapolate it over the entire country and the different races.
2: Right, yeah. But, yeah, it's, you know, here's the question. Where are we on these social issues? Because the Democratic Socialists of America have lined it out now, just in time for the election, what they want. And it's something that I, you know, felt was likely going to happen, especially if Mamdani won. This was before the mayoral election in New York City. But the party itself, at least the loudest part of the party, the most radical part of the party that leads the party, they're the ones that have to decide to cross that threshold. And they did. And here we are. And the question is, number one, why aren't Democrat or why aren't Republicans doing more to point out what the DSA is all about and where that party is going? It's our frustration on a daily basis. But it could be enough to overcome the economic issues. I don't assume anything. I don't assume one thing is true and, you know, in terms of trying to predict election cycles, because you won't know until the results are in sometime in June of 2027 when California is done finishing counting all their votes. There's the problem that you have is that you know where they want to go. The GOP knows where they want to go. They're promoting now where they want to go. Things that are fixable within the GOP, like the economy. Things with the economy are fixable. These are all choices we've made. We can choose to do something different. Whether it means, you know, getting the war with Iran over with and accomplishing the mission and getting it behind us, whatever that's going to take to get energy prices down, coming in and moderating on tariffs and the reduction of tariffs. But it has to be done. All of these things have to be accomplished. And the question is, do you have to do it between now and November? I believe you do. I don't think you can. You don't have the time. We're only talking about months now. And but if people believe, well, the GOP is, you know, things that we've got a problem with over on the GOP side can be fixed. This radical behavior by the left is only getting more and more radical, and it's never going to turn around and go the opposite direction. In other words, that is not going to be fixed.
1: By an 11-point margin, more Democrats have a favorable opinion of socialism, 52%, than capitalism, 41%. While by more than a 50-point margin, more Republicans have a positive view of capitalism, 71%, than socialism, 11%. Understand, though, there's still 28% of Republicans going, I don't know, capitalism, or I have no idea how the economy works. Just give me stuff.
2: Well, no, that's the problem we've had with these polls, is those respondents, even if they're not in the majority, in fact, especially the ones not in the majority that seem to be just completely ignorant of how things work. They're the ones we want to talk to.
1: Well, again, Democrats basically 52% favorable opinion on socialism, 41% on capitalism. That right there is 93% over seven. Only 7% say I don't know.
3: Right.
1: You've got 28% of Republicans, according to the polls, saying they don't know what's a better system, capitalism or socialism. You know, when you actually look at the history of economics and politics of the world, and you have that with the Republicans, you got a huge problem.
2: Oh, yeah. Yeah.
1: When you have 28%, oh, I don't know.
2: Yeah.
1: I don't know. Democrats, you know, look, they'll believe anything. They believe a man can be a woman because a man says so. They now practice the racism of identity politics. You want to know how Neanderthal is a Democratic Party that embraces identity politics? They don't judge people as individuals. They judge them. We know it because that's a huge problem that Democrats admit. Identity politics, they judge people by groups and not individuals. And then the misogyny and sexism of the radical transgender movement. Sophie Cunningham now getting blasted. You know, in the WNBA, because she said, no, boys shouldn't compete against girls. They're right. Not giving up on this insanity.
3: Right.
1: And everyone knows, even the Democrats know, it's insanity. Now, check this out. 45% of voters have a favorable view of Bernie Sanders. That makes Bernie Sanders, a communist, more popular than J.D. Vance, 41%. Trump 38%, or even AOC at 35%. Voters under 30 and those 65 plus are equally likely to view Sanders positively, 48% and 46%. For AOC, more voters 65 plus have a favorable view than young voters. 65 plus view AOC, 41% view her favorably. Young voters, 33%, and three times as many of those under 30 say they've never heard of AOC.
3: Okay.
1: Overall, 44% have a favorable view of Israel, down from 58% a decade ago. And think about that one. A Western democracy versus Sharia supremacy. And people are taking the side of those that believe in Sharia supremacy.
2: I think what this tells us overall, what it tells me, this is what happens when you legalize it. There are too many I don't know questions. There's too much ignorance coming through on this poll from the respondents. Because they don't know how capitalism works. We know that, many of them. They don't know how socialism works, truly works, when fully implemented. They don't know communism. They don't know these things.
1: No. Ignorance is bliss. It really is true.
2: They're just living in a unicorn world saying, well, look, if we just get a government back to, you know, handing out checks, that would be great.
1: But the Democrats have hit the generic ballot number that neither party has achieved since 1996 with the plus 7.
2: Mm-hmm.
1: That's a problem for Republicans.
2: It's a huge problem.
1: Yep.
2: Yep.
1: We are Red Eye Radio.
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13: The U.S. Treasury quietly released its official financial report for 2025. It appears by its own numbers, the U.S. government seems insolvent. It's reported that the Treasury shows about $6 trillion in assets and over $47 trillion in liabilities. Add it all up, and it looks like the U.S. owes more than $130 trillion it doesn't have. 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

0: We are Red Eye Radio. He's Eric Carly, not Gary McNamara. By the way, I'm just looking here at this picture of Hassan Piker, who told Mamdani to shut the F up because he believes that Mamdani is moderating now.
1: Okay. Yeah.
0: there's
1: a problem.
0: But I just wonder, where did he get what he was wearing when he gave that speech to the college Democrats that looks like it's a Mao uniform? Looks like it's a Chinese military uniform.
1: I don't know. Could have had it made, custom made, or I don't know. Is that page on Amazon? I don't know. I have no idea.
0: I mean,
1: but it looks like it was done intentionally.
0: Yes, of course.
1: Someone didn't just say, you have to wear this. He chose to wear it. Right?

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4: Young street vendor seriously injured after an attack outside of a River North bar. 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
5: Pretty good run, Ron. Very comfortable temperatures as we head on through this Thursday morning. Tomorrow, maybe a little bit more cloud around, but either way, it's going to stay comfortable in the afternoons with highs in the upper 70s to low 80s. By Saturday and Sunday, we get a little bit warmer. Sunshine on Saturday, mid to upper 80s, closer to 90 and sunny on Sunday. From the Weather Channel, I'm meteorologist Ray Stajic, WLS AM 890. Another update in 30 minutes.
4: 59 degrees under clear skies at O'Hare and Midway. It is 66 degrees downtown at the lakefront. Well, a young street vendor selling flowers was attacked outside of a River North bar earlier this month, and this has prompted renewed concerns about the safety of vendors working late at night in Chicago's entertainment district. This happened around 3 a.m. outside of Moe's Cantina as the business was prepping to close. And according to the video, a woman approached a girl who was holding flowers, appeared to say something to her, then suddenly picked her up and slammed her to the ground. It remains unclear who the woman in the video is. We still don't have a police report on this, but the Street Vendors Association of Chicago says the attack just highlights one of many incidents that brings up these safety concerns for vendors throughout the city. Allies of Iran claim to have attacked Saudi oil tankers while U.S. strikes continue.
6: Houthi rebels in Yemen are trying to stop Saudi Arabian ships from using the Red Sea. The Iran-backed group says it struck two Saudi oil tankers yesterday. The near closure of the Strait of Hormuz by Iran has meant the Yemeni side of the Arabian Peninsula has become ever more important. Eight other tankers have chosen to avoid that area in recent days. Meanwhile, the U.S. completed a 12th successive night of strikes on Iran. Iranian retaliation included claimed attacks on American missile systems, weapons and fuel storage in Jordan, as well as military posts in Kuwait. Jonathan Savage, Fox News.
4: A 14-year-old boy killed in an e-dirt bike crash near Wakanda High School. Tyler Waldahl graduated from middle school this spring and would have been a freshman at Wakanda High next month. According to police, a crash happened around 10 p.m. Tuesday as Waldahl was riding an e-bike and crossing Main Street in front of the high school. Authorities say he crashed with a northbound SUV and was thrown from the bike. Officials say the crash, again, highlights concerns about the safety of motorized bicycles. Northwest Indiana police are investigating after a teen girl died after she was found unresponsive in a hot tub Wednesday morning. Crown Point officials say police responded just before 8:30 a.m. to a home in the 1000 block of East Greenwood Avenue for a report of an unresponsive child. When police arrived, fire crews were performing life-saving measures on the 14-year-old. She was taken to Franciscan Health, where she later was pronounced dead. Crown Point police are now investigating. WLS News Time 5:03. And on the roads here this morning, you've got some overnight road work on the Kennedy here this morning. They should be in the process of picking that up, but it does have a couple of lanes of traffic blocked off. Rest of the roads good. Next update, 15 minutes.
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13: We all know how important it is to stay active as we age, especially as we get older. But I've come to realize that for as good as people are about getting their cardio in, a lot of older folks really don't seem to be doing the recommended amount of strength training or even understand why it's so important. It helps you stay functional and therefore independent for as long as possible. Certified strength and conditioning specialist Dana Santis says a great place to start is not with dumbbells or barbells, but with your body weight, which allows you to build strength while also learning how your body moves and where your limitations exist. It also reduces the risk of overwhelming your connective tissue, which adapts more slowly than muscles as we get older. Once you're comfortable, you can dial up that intensity. But do it slowly. Do it carefully. I'm Dr. Sanjay Gupta, helping you live a better life.
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18: This is America in the Morning from Westwood One. Good morning, I'm John Trout. It's Thursday, July 23rd, 2026. Here's what's coming up on America in the Morning.
19: A big week for the House as Republicans pass several big bills.
20: Tell them to get this stuff approved.
19: I'm Rich Johnson.
21: Bertha makes landfall in Louisiana.
22: Possible that it barely hangs on to tropical storm strength.
21: I'm Clayton Neville.
23: West Virginia is under a state of emergency due to severe flooding. I'm Katie Clark with details.
24: Nicolas Maduro and his wife will go on trial in New York June 1st of next year on drug trafficking charges. Julie Walker, New York.
25: The White House Correspondents Association is under pressure at this week's rescheduled annual dinner. Sagar Meghani, Washington.
26: Congressman Andy Biggs has won the Republican nomination for Arizona governor. I'm Mike Hempen.
18: All ahead on America in the Morning. It's 7 after. In Washington, the House is scheduled to adjourn today for a 5-week recess. Republican leaders are feeling good about several big bills that have passed in their chamber Wednesday, but questions remain as to how they will proceed in the Senate. Details from correspondent Rich Johnson.
19: House Speaker Mike Johnson says despite the headlines predicting a rocky road, Republicans had a good week, passing
27: the Clean CR to keep the government funded responsibly, the Stop Insider Trading Act that bans lawmakers from trading and buying individual stocks and from abusing their office for financial gain, the NDAA to provide a much-needed pay raise for our troops and to rebuild the arsenal of freedom.
19: And one more big thing.
27: And the budget resolution that unlocks our third reconciliation bill, which, of course, is Republicans' best shot to get as much of the Save America Act into law as possible.
19: That has President Trump rallying the faithful on behalf of that plan to beef up ID requirements when voting.
20: Everybody call John Thune at the Senate. He's the leader of the Republican Party, and tell him to get this stuff approved.
19: The president at a rally in suburban Atlanta. Reconciliation is the process that bypasses the Senate's ability to filibuster. In this case, the bill bundles money for defense, emergency help for farmers, and includes portions of the Save America Act. Or, as Minnesota Democrat Angie Craig puts it,
28: $10 billion for election rigging.
19: But some Democrats did join with Republicans in passing the Stop Insider Trading Act, which would ban members of Congress from trading stocks.
29: Congress has got to clean up its act, and obviously it could be better bill on stock trading, but, it, you know, half a glass of water is better than no water.
19: Washington State Democrat Marie Glusenkamp-Perez was a yes, joining Republicans like Pennsylvania's Scott Perry.
30: For too long, too many members of Congress have come to Washington to enrich themselves on insider information. It is wrong, and it has to stop.
19: Critics say it's not a true stock trading ban because it would let lawmakers keep whatever stocks they already have in their portfolios. And it does not include the president, vice president, or cabinet members, both present and future. I'm Rich Johnson.
18: While it does not have hurricane force winds, Tropical Storm Bertha made landfall Wednesday afternoon along the Gulf Coast in Louisiana, bringing drenching rain and some flooding along with power outages. As Bertha tracks into Texas, correspondent Clayton Neville reports.
21: Bertha creating dangerous beach conditions and the threat of flooding across the southeast. The storm made landfall in Louisiana's St. Bernard Parish on Wednesday afternoon. It sustained winds of about 45 miles per hour and hit near the Biloxi Wildlife Management Area.
31: Bertha has commenced the slow weakening that we have been forecasting over the last several days, and that weakening is going to continue.
21: Jamie Rome with the National Hurricane Center says heavy rains in the storm system were well away from the storm center.
31: It's displacing the bulk of the heavy rain offshore, and this is what's keeping the flood potential down and will continue to keep the flood potential down for Louisiana.
21: Bertha itself forecast to weaken as it moves west into coastal Texas by later tonight.
31: So it's going to move either right along the southern coast of Louisiana or just inland as it weakens. Now, because it'll take a day or so to weaken, we still have some tropical headlines.
21: Rome says scattered showers and gusty winds expected to linger across the southeast.
31: It is possible that it barely hangs on to tropical storm strength as it moves over into western Louisiana, and that's why that area is under a watch. Not a warning, but a watch, because a watch indicates the potential, not necessarily likelihood.
21: Louisiana Governor Jeff Landry says that his state was ready and is pleased that the storm wasn't as damaging as it could have been.
0: The latest forecast is extremely encouraging. I want to thank everyone out there who prayed real hard that this storm would not affect Louisiana as other storms have in the past. But I want to remind everyone of something important, that forecasts can change, and even a weaker storm can produce dangerous rainfall, localized flooding, and hazardous travel conditions.
21: Bertha, just the second named storm of this Atlantic hurricane season. I'm Clayton Neville.
18: 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It's 12 after. When we return on America in the Morning, alleged drug trafficking kingpin has his day in court after these messages.
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1: So the New York Times has once again platformed Hassan Piker being interviewed in very sort of polite terms about assassinations of business executives, including the CEO of a healthcare company gunned down in cold blood, allegedly at the hands of a young man who has something of a cult following among some on the dirtbag left.
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0: America in the Morning continues with heavy showers for some areas of the nation today. Here's AccuWeather.com meteorologist LaTroy Thornton.
1: A cold front continues to make only gradual progress southward along the eastern seaboard, with Wednesday bringing showers and some heavy thunderstorms through portions of the mid-Atlantic and the Carolinas. Slow-moving front will continue to press southward today, but still bring showers and soaking storms to places from far southeastern Virginia, across much of the Carolinas and into northern Georgia, where the flash flood threat looks to be the highest through tomorrow as repeated downpours continue. However, places that don't end up with flooding should be in line for some drought relief instead. Behind that same cold front, a much more comfortable air mass continues to filter into places from the Great Lakes into the Mid-Atlantic and the Northeast, where high temperatures for many turn out 5 to 10 degrees below historical average late this week, with lower humidity and plenty of overnight lows dipping into some comfortable 50s. Well, to the south and west of there, though, Tropical Storm Bertha continues to turn westward near the central Gulf Coast, bringing areas of wind and rain largely confined to the coast from southern Louisiana into portions of southeast Texas for today into tomorrow. Rainfall likely peaks in the 2 to 4 inch range along the coast, with wind gusts topping out at 40 to 60 miles per hour and storm surge in the 1 to 3 foot range. Other than some showers once again from South Dakota into Nebraska and monsoon thunderstorms yet again redeveloping from Wyoming southward through the Four Corners states, especially by this afternoon, much of the rest of the nation should be dry today, with a very warm Thursday in store across much of the northwestern U.S. and hot conditions from Kansas southward through west and south Texas. In Salt Lake City, today brings some sunshine with a spotty afternoon thunderstorm and a high of 95. For Rockland, Maine, look for sunshine, warmer conditions, lower humidity, and a high of 78. That's the nation's weather. I'm AccuWeather.com meteorologist LaTroy Thornton.
0: 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The National Guard has been activated in West Virginia following a massive rainstorm that caused dozens of water rescues, left roads underwater, and caused heavy damage. Details from correspondent Katie Clark.
2: Over the weekend, over 2 inches of rain fell. Then Tuesday into Wednesday, some areas received an incredible 7 inches of rain that the already saturated ground couldn't handle, causing widespread flooding and damage. A state of emergency has been issued for all 55 counties. From a press conference with West Virginia Governor Patrick Morrissey.
3: The state of West Virginia is not going to spare any time or cost. We're going to help our people in need. We have to step up. We have to help our fellow men and women make sure that we're getting through this difficult time and that we're looking for brighter days.
2: Over 300 National Guard were brought in to assist residents. The State Division of Natural Resources performed 85 water rescues using 19 rescue helicopters in the efforts. Around the state, untold numbers of cars were stranded in floodwaters, bridges washed out, and a sinkhole in Fayetteville swallowed a vehicle. Major routes have been closed, including sections of Interstate 79 and U.S. Route 48. Fortunately, there are no residents unaccounted for and no confirmed fatalities. I'm Katie Clark.
0: The former leader of Venezuela and his wife appeared in federal court in New York City. Correspondent Julie Walker reports a trial date is now set for Nicolas Maduro's U.S. drug trafficking case.
4: Former Venezuelan President Nicolas

0: Nicolas Maduro and his wife will go on trial in New York June 1st of next year on drug trafficking charges. The Maduros were in court as the federal judge made that decision Wednesday. Their lawyers continuing to object to the U.S. government going into Venezuela and snatching them from power. Protesters were also outside court with the same complaint. President Trump repeatedly defends the raid, calling Maduro a narco-terrorist, flooding the U.S. with illicit drugs. Meanwhile, Maduro did not speak during the 15-minute hearing. Both have pled not guilty. They face potential life prison sentences if a jury agrees that they were part of a conspiracy to send cocaine into the U.S. Julie Walker, New York.
1: It's 19 after. Imported generic drugs facing new tariffs from the Trump administration. That and more when America in the Morning continues after these messages.
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1: It's 21 after. Welcome back. This is America in the Morning. At a rally Wednesday, President Trump touted the $1,000 babies can receive when their parents open Trump accounts, seed money that Trump says will help give them a really fair shot at the American dream. After the Trump accounts are set up, parents, relatives, friends, and employers can contribute to them. At that rally, Rick Jackson, Georgia's GOP nominee for governor, said he'd push for state lawmakers to match the $1,000 in seed money. A lackluster day on Wall Street was clouded by events after the closing bell, where Google parent company Alphabet reported better than expected revenue, but also said they'll incur more capital expenditures. IBM lowered their full-year forecast following an earnings warning, and Tesla's profits fell despite car sales rebounding. Seth Soutell has the latest from Wall Street.
7: I'm Seth Soutell, and this is the AP Markets Report. Stock indexes barely budged on Wall Street after crude oil prices climbed another 3%. The S&P 500 edged down by a tenth of a percent Wednesday. The Dow ended little changed. The NASDAQ composite fell 0.6%. Philip Morris International, AT&T, and other companies rallied after reporting stronger profits for the spring than analysts expected. The price of Brent crude settled just above $94 a barrel. It was trading under $72 a barrel before the war with Iran started. Treasury yields rose in the bond market. The yield on the 10-year Treasury climbed to 4.66%. Seth Soutell, New York.
1: Imported generic drugs could face tariffs of up to 100% beginning in 2028 under a plan announced by President Trump, who said the measure is intended to push manufacturers to move production to the U.S. According to CBS News, health policy experts said they're skeptical the tariffs alone would persuade generic drug manufacturers to relocate production to the U.S. Generic drug manufacturing has increasingly shifted overseas during the past decades, with India now supplying more than 50% of the generic prescriptions filled in the U.S., that according to a 2025 report by the Senate Committee on Aging. It's 26 past. When we return on America in the Morning, another attempt at the White House Correspondents Association dinner, and Trump-endorsed candidate wins a GOP primary for governor after these messages.
8: Hey, this is Lauren, and a little thing I love about the hash brown scramble burrito is that it's going to add the protein that you need, the eggs with those crispy nuggets. 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
12: Things looking pretty good for the most part around here. Note that in Whiting, Indiana, 119th Street closed between Indianapolis Boulevard and Ohio Avenue as they set up for Pierogi Fest, which opens up on Friday. Next traffic update at the bottom of the hour.
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1: Now. Welcome back. You're with America in the Morning. The White House Correspondents Association faces tensions as it tries again this week to hold its annual dinner to include President Trump, this time at a new location. Washington correspondent Sagar Magani reports.
17: The White House Correspondents Association is under pressure at this week's rescheduled annual dinner. The first one in April was cut short when a gunman accused of trying to kill President Trump opened fire at the Washington Hilton shortly after.
18: We'll do it again.
17: Take two is Friday at a smaller venue with enhanced security. Secret Service Deputy Director Matthew Quinn says it's not just a redo.
19: We're looking at this as a presidential site with cabinet members and other protectees there.
17: Former journalists and press freedom groups are asking the Correspondents Association to stand up forcefully for freedom of the press, saying the Trump administration's recent attacks on reporters have become even more egregious. Sagar Magani, Washington.
1: President Trump took a victory lap Wednesday after his endorsed candidate won the GOP primary for governor in Arizona. Correspondent Mike Hempen reports that Andy Biggs, who voted to overturn the 2020 election results in Congress, overwhelmingly beat his challenger to face current Governor Katie Hobbs in November.
18: Congressman Andy Biggs has won the Republican nomination for Arizona governor. Biggs overwhelmingly defeated fellow Congressman David Schweikert in the primary. He'll face Democratic Governor Katie Hobbs in what could be one of the closest governor races in November. Biggs is a fierce ally of President Trump and was endorsed by the president. Democrats are locked in a close primary contest in a battleground U.S. House district. Emergency physician Amish Shah is leading Marlene Galan Woods for the chance to take on Jay Feely, the former Arizona Cardinals kicker who won the Republican primary with Trump's endorsement. I'm Mike Hempen.
1: America in the Morning for Thursday, July 23rd, 2026 is produced by Jeff McKay. I'm John Trout. This is Westwood One.
12: A 14-year-old boy killed in an e-bike crash in Wakanda. News is next. First, we check the WLS Weather Channel forecast and the return of meteorologist Ray Stajic.
20: Pretty good run we're on. Very comfortable temperatures as we head on through this Thursday morning. Tomorrow, maybe a little bit more cloud around, but either way, it's going to stay comfortable in the afternoons with highs in the upper 70s to low 80s. By Saturday and Sunday, we get a little bit warmer. Sunshine on Saturday, mid to upper 80s, closer to 90 and sunny on Sunday. From the Weather Channel, I'm meteorologist Ray Stajic, WLS AM 890. Another update in 30 minutes.
12: Partly cloudy skies, 59 degrees right now at O'Hare with winds out of the west at 3 miles per hour. 59 at Midway this morning. It is 65 degrees downtown at the lakefront. A 14-year-old boy who was killed in an e-bike crash near Wakanda High School. Tyler Waldahl graduated from middle school this spring and would have started out as a freshman at Wakanda High School next month. According to police, the crash happened around 10 p.m. Tuesday as he was riding an e-bike and crossing Main Street. Authorities say he crashed with a northbound SUV and was thrown from the bike. Officials say this once again highlights concerns about the safety of motorized bikes. State Senator Darby Hills, whose district includes Wakanda, actually worked on legislation this spring that strengthened laws regarding e-bikes, including age restrictions and licensing requirements. The U.S. has completed its 12th night in a row of attacks on Iran.
21: CENTCOM says these strikes were once again focused on degrading Iran's ability to threaten vessels in the Strait of Hormuz. CENTCOM said in a statement more than 50,000 U.S. service members are operating across the Middle East and remain highly vigilant, focused, lethal, and ready. This follows a new warning from President Trump on Wednesday when he posted to Truth Social saying, from this point forward, anytime the Islamic Republic of Iran shoots at a ship in the Strait of Hormuz, whether it be by missile, rocket, drone, or any other device or weapon, the United States will bomb and destroy one bridge or power plant, including those located next to or in the capital city of Tehran.
12: Now, destroying civilian bridges and power plants is a war crime under the Geneva Conventions. The latest attacks come after Iran struck critical water desalination plants and energy facilities in Kuwait earlier this week. A Chicago minister is accused of sexually abusing two girls. 63-year-old Burton Salgado of Chicago is the minister at a church on the south side. He's charged with aggravated criminal sexual abuse of two family members under the age of 18. Prosecutors say the abuse of one of the girls happened at the church. The other took place at his home. The church has not responded to the allegations. Meanwhile, a Louisiana pastor has been convicted of stealing more than $34,000 $340,000 from two churches to fund a gambling habit.
22: A federal jury found 56-year-old Dale Sanders guilty on 25 counts, including wire fraud, access device fraud, and obstruction of a federal investigation. Prosecutors say Sanders stole money from two churches where he served as pastor between 2020 and 2024, using church accounts and a church debit card to pay for gambling, dining, and other personal expenses. He's set to be sentenced October 13th and faces up to 20 years in prison. Ted Lindner, Fox News.
12: 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The roads looking pretty good out there here this morning. We had some earlier road work on the Kennedy. It looks like that has been picked up. Next traffic update in about 15
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25: Now seems as good a time as any to remind you, you don't always have to take healthy habits to the extreme. 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I'm talking about diet. 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Exercise, meaning multiple rounds of cardio and strength training, and sleep. For most people, 7 to 9 hours a night. I'd like to think of these things as sort of a three-legged stool, right? If you're not doing any one of them, it's really hard to keep balanced with the others. 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
1: 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An update on Bertha now from AccuWeather.com meteorologist LaTroy Thornton.
26: After making landfall in St. Bernard Parish in southeastern Louisiana on Wednesday afternoon, Tropical Storm Bertha continues to move westward over southern Louisiana. The primary impact from the storm will be areas of heavy rain along the Gulf Coast as far west as eastern Texas into the day on Friday, and AccuWeather hurricane experts say that the highest rainfall totals of 2 to 4 inches should set up right along the coast from Louisiana through much of Texas. Heavy rain from Bertha has an outside chance to even reach parts of central and southern Texas, and if this does occur, there could be up to an inch or two of rain into the Texas Hill Country, where flooding would be a greater concern due to this exceptionally wet July. Gusty winds should be strongest from southern Louisiana to the southeast Texas coast, ranging from 40 to 60 miles per hour, and storm surge of up to 1 to 3 feet in those same coastal zones may still cause some flooding today. Elsewhere in the nation, the flood threat continues today from the Carolinas into southern Virginia, thanks to yet another round of showers and drenching thunderstorms in the vicinity of a largely stalled cold front. This risk continues into the day tomorrow, with some areas of drought relief also accompanied by the threat for localized flash flooding, where downpours bring too much heavy rain within a short span of time. Monsoon thunderstorms redevelop yet again today from the Four Corners region northward into Wyoming, Montana, and Idaho this afternoon, as well as portions of northeastern Nevada, with a very warm Thursday for much of the Northwest, hot conditions in the nation's center, and point southward through the interior of Texas, and cooler conditions instead from the Great Lakes into the Northeast with lower humidity. That's the weather across America. I'm AccuWeather.com meteorologist LaTroy Thornton.
1: 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On the day when President Trump traveled to Delaware for the dignified transfer of the remains of four U.S. soldiers killed in the Middle East in the past week, he is making clear that despite nightly bombardment from the United States, Iran is still not ready to come to the bargaining table. And the president ratcheted up the rhetoric, saying any ships in the Strait of Hormuz fired upon by Iran will have the U.S. target Iranian civilian infrastructure. Washington correspondent Sagar Magani has more on the story.
5: If we left today, it would take them decades to rebuild, and I don't believe they could ever rebuild. And honestly, they haven't seen anything yet. We've been nice.
17: President Trump is issuing a tit-for-tat threat to Iran.
5: And that's what this skirmish we have going on. I call it a skirmish. This is with this skirmish we have with the Islamic Republic of Iran. And I call it that because let me tell you, they're getting hit so hard and they want to make a deal. But I say they're not ready to make a deal. Because every time they make a deal, they want to change it and everything. They're not ready. They'll be ready very soon.
17: The president says every time Tehran shoots at a ship in the Strait of Hormuz, Washington will destroy an Iranian bridge or power plant.
6: They're going to pay a big price.
17: He spoke as the unpopular war spirals, with both sides exchanging fire. He was heading to Dover Air Force Base, where the remains of four American troops killed in the Middle East were returning to their families.
5: All I'm going to say is, we love you. We love your child. And that's what they are to them. They're their children.
7: They are indeed great heroes, actually. They said, and all of them said very strongly, we cannot let Iran have a nuclear weapon. They won't have a nuclear weapon.
17: 18 U.S. service members have been killed since the war started nearly 5 months ago. Sagar Magani, Washington.
1: Anger against Zohran Mamdani is now coming from some of his key supporters after the New York City mayor did an about-face and said he will not arrest Israeli Prime Minister Benjamin Netanyahu when he comes to New York, as he recently suggested he would. Correspondent Julie Walker reports Arkansas Senator Tom Cotton, speaking on Fox News, says Mamdani is turning his back on world leaders who actually have committed crimes against their own citizens.
8: Zohran Mamdani is a mayor, and last time I traveled to New York City, it seems like he should focus more on picking up the trash and fixing the potholes and cracking down on crime than trying to have his own foreign policy. There's a whole rogues gallery that comes to New York City every September for the United Nations General Assembly. Is Zohran Mamdani threatening to arrest butchers from Iran who have killed tens of thousands of their own people, or genuine war criminals from other countries? No. The one person he cites is the leader of the Jewish state of Israel.
9: New York's mayor wants to arrest Israel's leader when he comes to the city for the General Assembly in September because of an international criminal court warrant.
10: Our administration did not reach out to the prime minister of Iran. Our administration received a request from the Iranian consulate. And as soon as I heard of that, I made it clear that we are not meeting and we will not meet with the Israeli consulate here in New York City. And when it comes to Benjamin Netanyahu, we're speaking about someone who's the subject of an international criminal court arrest warrant. And he's the subject of this arrest warrant for alleged crimes against humanity, for war crimes, and he's the architect of the genocide against Palestinians in Gaza as Israel's prime minister. These are not facts of my personal assessment, they are facts of public record.
9: But Mayor Mamdani admits in a video on X that's something he can't do.
10: Benjamin Netanyahu is a war criminal. It is clear that we do not have the independent legal authority to enforce this warrant. The federal government, however, does. And I call on them to join the ICC and execute this warrant. And I want to be equally clear. Benjamin Netanyahu is not welcome in New York City, nor is any other war criminal at large.
9: President Trump has given assurances that won't happen. The ICC, the world's top war crimes court, accuses Netanyahu of crimes against humanity in connection with the war in Gaza, charges he denies. Julie Walker, New York.
1: An autopsy commissioned by the family of Nolan Wells in Mississippi now leaves more questions than answers as to exactly what happened to the teenager left behind during a boat trip with friends. Correspondent Jennifer King reports that while doctors could not make an exact determination as to what caused the death of the 18-year-old, they could not rule out foul play.
6: You don't find too many genuine people like him. So to lose that light at such a young age under these circumstances has been absolutely difficult, which is why we've gone this route. There's so many people out in the public asking all of these questions. But the only question that we have is what happened to our son.
11: Attorney Ben Crump says an independent autopsy of Nolan Xavier Wells finds his cause of death undetermined pending further investigation.
13: Preliminary report, second autopsy, death of Nolan Xavier Wells. Cause of death undetermined pending investigation.
11: The Mississippi teenager went missing after a July 4th boat trip, and his body was found floating near Horn Island 2 days later. The report showed no evidence of fractures or deep tissue injuries, but non-accidental factors could not be ruled out.
13: Dr. Roger Mitchell said that the focal area of red discoloration in the soft tissue of the back of the head, the occipital region, is significant. Because he cannot determine why you have that red discoloration in the back of his brain. That's significant.
11: Wells' body arrived with organs and neck structures removed due to the initial autopsy.
13: The reason he said he would hold it back when he was medical examiner because he thought that there may have been some issues with neck fractures.
11: I'm Jennifer King.
1: 16 till. Coca-Cola admits to a ransomware attack when America in the Morning continues after these messages.
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12: Traffic moving along just fine here this early Thursday morning. No issues, no delays. Sans I-57 outbound, the off-ramp to 127th is closed for about another 15 minutes because of road work. Next traffic update, top of the hour.
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1: Welcome back. You're with America in the Morning. In what's being called a big win for Saudi Arabia, the kingdom and the Trump administration reached a landmark agreement to provide the Saudis with a civilian nuclear program and potentially open the door to uranium enrichment on its territory. The Wall Street Journal reports the 30-year, multi-billion-dollar deal gives American companies a central role in developing Saudi Arabia's nuclear infrastructure while shutting out foreign competitors. The deal is expected to be submitted to Congress for review in the coming days, and the move already providing controversy among many lawmakers on both sides of the political aisle who oppose the spread of nuclear technology in the volatile Middle East. Saudi Arabia insists its intentions are peaceful, although Saudi Crown Prince Mohammed bin Salman said in 2018 that if Iran ever develops a nuclear weapon, his nation will follow suit. Shifting gears, a planned joint ceremony on Friday between the U.S. and Canada marking the opening of the much-anticipated Gordie Howe International Bridge has been canceled over tariffs, correspondent Clayton Neville explains.
0: The move came after President Trump announced a 50% tariff on certain Canadian imports, including alcohol and dairy. Those tariffs were reportedly in response to what the administration described as discriminatory trade measures from Canada. Earlier this month, the two countries agreed to open the Gordie Howe International Bridge that connects Detroit to Windsor, Ontario. It's a $4.7 billion with a B project. A spokesperson for Canadian Infrastructure Minister Gregor Robertson said in light of trade action threatened by the U.S., it would be inappropriate to proceed with a celebratory event between the two countries. Canada now plans to hold its own opening ceremony tomorrow ahead of the bridge's planned opening July 27th. It's not clear whether or not the United States will hold its own separate ceremony. I'm Clayton Neville.
1: The Massachusetts House of Representatives passed a bill Wednesday that would allow doctors to decide on later-term abortions without the current list of exceptions, sparking debate among lawmakers. The bill leaves the decision to terminate a pregnancy after 24 weeks to the professional judgment of doctors. State law currently permits abortions up to 24 weeks, with exceptions for cases involving a deadly fatal diagnosis or to protect the life of the mother. The new bill eliminates these exceptions. The bill now moves to the state Senate. Massachusetts House Republicans strongly oppose the bill, arguing that abortion laws in Massachusetts are already too permissive. America in the Morning continues. In an effort to deter pilgrimages by neo-Nazis, Austria has come up with a new plan for developing what was the former home of Adolf Hitler. Correspondent Charles de Ledesma reports Hitler's birthplace in Austria has been transformed into a police station.
2: Adolf Hitler's birthplace in Austria has been inaugurated as a police station. The move aims to deter its use as a pilgrimage site for Nazi sympathisers. A memorial stone outside the house in Brunau am Inn will remain, bearing a message against fascism. Austria's Interior Minister Gerhard Karner has emphasised the country's commitment to confronting its past. Renovations took years and cost around 20 million euros. That's nearly $23 million. The building was previously rented by the Interior Ministry and has stood empty since 2011. I'm Charles de Ledesma.
1: Coca-Cola confirms it was forced to shut down U.S. production at its Fairlife dairy brand nearly a week ago due to a ransomware attack. The new old tech guy, Chuck Palm, has that story.
3: Coca-Cola announced on July 16th that their dairy brand, Fairlife, got hit by ransomware that reached their production systems, not just the data. These are the machines that actually filter and bottle their dairy products. The company shut down U.S. production immediately, and their ultra-filtered milk, Core Power Shakes, were halted while cybersecurity experts were sent to investigate. That was 1 week ago, and they still haven't announced when they'll restart. A spokesperson for Coke said, "The full scope and nature of the impacts of this incident are not yet known." Back in 2021, a similar ransomware shut down the Colonial Pipeline, and the gas stopped flowing up and down the East Coast for days. Hackers aren't just stealing your passwords anymore. They're reaching into the machines that make and move what you buy. On a sad note, the tech industry lost a giant this week. John C. Dvorak, editor of PC Magazine and host on Tech TV, as well as co-host with over 1,800 episodes of the popular podcast No Agenda Show with Adam Curry, passed at the age of 74. I had the honor of interviewing him and briefly working with him. John was known as a cranky curmudgeon in the industry, but his contributions were legendary. He was the original old tech guy. And he will be missed. From your new old tech guy, I'm Chuck Palm.
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4: Baseball Wednesday, the Red Sox and Orioles split a doubleheader. Boston won the day game 6-3 to extend its winning streak to 15. tying the franchise record set back in the Ted Williams days in 1946. But that ended in the nightcap. Baltimore scored four times in the first on the way to a 5-2 victory. Yankees and Pirates also split a pair. Pittsburgh won the opener 5-3 in 10 innings. Jacob Gonzalez homered twice and scored the go-ahead run in extras. New York won under the lights 2-0, five pitchers combining on a three-hitter. Cardinals blanked the Angels 1-0, a combo seven-hitter for Hunter Dobbins and the Robins. J.J. Weatherholt's sixth-inning blast to center, one of just three hits for the Redbirds. And the Nationals nailed the Rockies 8-0. Cade Cavalli and the Cavaliers scattered six hits.
5: Coming in, knew that the shapes on pitches were going to be a little bit different because of the air. But, you know, we needed a big win today. And our defense played great. Bats came alive, as always.
4: D.C. scored six times in the seventh. Luis Garcia Jr. with a two-run homer. Royals nipped the Giants 5-4. Salvador Perez hit career home run number 317. That ties George Brett's franchise record. Astros got back-to-back jacks from Yordan Alvarez and Isak Paredes in the eighth to top the Marlins 5-2. For Alvarez, that gives him a league-leading 34 homers this year. For Miami, that's nine straight losses. The league-leading Dodgers topped the Phillies, while the AL-best Rays dropped the Blue Jays. Wins for the Braves, Diamondbacks, White Sox, Brewers, Tigers, Reds, and Twins. That's Thursday Sports.
1: Thank you, sir. It's 7 till. 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That and more when America in the Morning continues after these messages.
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1: 5 till now, you're with America in the Morning, the author who gained notoriety by popularizing the world of bodybuilding and helping to launch the career of Arnold Schwarzenegger has passed away. Ed Donahue reports on the passing of Charles Gaines.
24: Author Charles Gaines has died. He popularized the world of bodybuilding. Gaines collaborated with George Butler in 1974 to write Pumping Iron, the Art and Sport of Bodybuilding. It was made into a documentary.
25: Can I sign up here? I want to start gaining some muscle.
24: Pumping Iron introduced the world to Arnold Schwarzenegger.
25: You look in the mirror and just say, okay, I need a little bit more deltoids. So what you do is you exercise and put those deltoids on. Whereas an artist would just slap on some clay on each side, you know, and this is maybe the easier way. We go through the harder way.
24: Gaines says Schwarzenegger almost single-handedly brought bodybuilding out of the shadows. Gaines wrote other books, including Stay Hungry, which ended up giving Arnold Schwarzenegger his first movie role. Charles Gaines was 84. I'm Ed Donahue.
1: He's the star of the game-changing hit on Apple TV, who thought after season 3 that his character would not return. Now heading back to the soccer pitch, entertainment reporter Kevin Carr tells us what led Jason Sudeikis to transform into Ted Lasso for season 4.
6: The stars of Ted Lasso offered a look at the Emmy-winning series and its upcoming 4th season. Jason Sudeikis, who plays Ted, Hannah Waddingham, who plays Rebecca Welton, and Juno Temple, who plays Keeley Jones, sat down with The Hollywood Reporter to chat about what to expect from season 4. Sudeikis offered his quick pitch.
8: Ted Lasso is presented with an option to do something different in his life for people that he's never done it for before.
6: The series, which debuted at the height of the COVID-19 pandemic, was a hit, offering a much-needed dose of optimism. Waddingham said it was actually more than just that.
9: I didn't really like the whole thing of people being roasted. And I love the fact that our show always bucks against that. It is beautiful and pure.
6: Temple said she feels the new season will still be accepted by the audience.
10: I think it will still learn because it's about connection. And I think in this day and age, we need connection even more than ever.
6: While many expected the series to continue in some form, with ideas spanning spin-offs, a cartoon, and even a telenovela, Sudeikis was not sure it would come back.
8: But I thought it was done. I 100% thought it was done.
10: What? Yeah.
8: I did. I absolutely, I did.
10: I felt like within
8: maybe not on the the soul level or heart level.
6: Well, it isn't done, and there's 10 new episodes with the title character returning to Richmond to coach the women's team. Ted Lasso Season 4 debuts on Apple TV Plus on Wednesday, August 5th. I'm Kevin Carr.
1: America in the Morning for Thursday, July 23rd, 2026 is produced by Jeff McKay. I'm John Trout. This is Westwood One.
28: You know, I was driving in looking at the skyline of this beautiful city, and I thought, my goodness, are we going to say to Canada, thanks for controlling the fires, or are the fires still burning, and it's just an air pattern that's keeping the air clear this morning, because it is a lovely, lovely morning.
11: It is.
28: And the weather's got a hint of fall in it. But hey, make no mistake here on the 28th day of the 89 days of summer that we are rolling and we love and enjoy it. Uplifting story for you today. And there's a couple components to this kid we're going to talk to at 7:05. One, if you're over 4, to get your heart checked. And two, take a CPR class. Our everyday hero today is 13 years old, and he saved his dad. We'll talk to them at 7:05. As far as Tren Diaragua here in Chicago, we haven't talked about him lately, but one Tren Diaragua named Jose, we say, no way. Oh, and an event going on at Grundy Speedway that ties into our WLSAM 890 Hero Wall of Fame. Nick, I think we need the WLSAM 890 Magic Bus to be the pace car. Mm. Good morning. Welcome in. We start in a moment right now. Nick Gale.
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13: A 14-year-old is killed in an e-dirt bike crash in Wakanda. 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
14: Can't complain much on a July morning when we're in the 50s in many spots, especially west and north. We'll continue to push through the day with lots of sunshine around upper 70s to low 80s. Tonight becoming cloudy for a time, mid-60s. Suburbs might be a little bit cooler. Those clouds will break, though, tomorrow on a beautiful Friday, close to 80. And over the weekend, sunshine getting warmer, middle 80s on Saturday, probably closer to 90 by Sunday. Right now, 57 at O'Hare, 61 Midway, 68 on the lakefront. For the Weather Channel, I'm meteorologist Ray Stajic, WLS Amy 90. Another update in 30 minutes.
13: A 14-year-old boy killed in an electric dirt bike crash near Wakanda High School. Tyler Waldell graduated from middle school this spring and would have been a freshman at Wakanda High School next month. According to police, a crash happened around 10 o'clock at night Tuesday as Waldell was riding an e-bike and crossing Main Street. Authorities say he crashed with a northbound SUV and was thrown from the bike. Officials say the crash highlights concerns about the safety of motorized bikes. Police say no citations have been issued to the driver of the SUV involved in the collision. Allies of Iran claim to have attacked a Saudi oil tanker while the U.S. continues their strikes.
15: Houthi rebels in Yemen are trying to stop Saudi Arabian ships from using the Red Sea. The Iran-backed group says it struck 2 Saudi oil tankers yesterday. The near closure of the Strait of Hormuz by Iran has meant the Yemeni side of the Arabian Peninsula has become ever more important. 8 other tankers have chosen to avoid that area in recent days. Meanwhile, the U.S. completed a 12th successive night of strikes on Iran. Iranian retaliation included claimed attacks on American missile systems, weapons and fuel storage in Jordan, as well as military posts in Kuwait. Jonathan Savage, Fox News.
13: Police in Northwest Indiana are investigating after a teen girl died while she was found unresponsive in a hot tub on Wednesday morning. Crown Point officials say police responded just before 8:30 a.m. to a home in the 1000 block of East Greenwood Avenue for a report of an unresponsive child. When they arrived, fire crews were performing life-saving measures on the 14-year-old. She was rushed to Franciscan Health, but she later was pronounced dead. Crown Point police continue to investigate at this time. A Chicago minister is accused of sexually abusing two girls, 63-year-old Burton Salgado of Chicago, a minister at a church on the South Side, charged with aggravated criminal sexual abuse of two family members under the age of 18. Prosecutors say the abuse of one of the girls happened at the church. The other took place at his home. A sign at the church indicates that Salgado is the head pastor. The church has not responded to reports of those allegations. A Madison police officer shot and killed a man who injured him with a knife while resisting arrest. Madison Police Chief John Patterson stressing at a news conference the other day that video footage that has been circulating online was just one perspective of what happened. The shooting happened on Wednesday on a city street in a popular neighborhood lined with restaurants, bars, as well as shops. The Illinois Legislative Ethics Commission will decide today whether to release a report that led to the resignation of Democrat State Rep Harry Benton of Plainfield over reported allegations of sexual harassment. It would be the first time authorities revealed details of the allegations, which eventually led leaders to strip Benton of his committee assignments and called for his resignation. He did resign earlier this month and has dropped his bid for re-election. The allegations against him will remain sealed unless the Legislative Ethics Commission, made up of four Republicans and four Democrats, vote to make the report public. President Trump is taking his midterm campaign pitch to key swing states.
0: President Trump returned to the campaign trail, speaking alongside Republicans in Georgia, a key battleground state, in November.
2: We have some great candidates running. They got to win by a lot. Otherwise, we're going communist. I don't think anybody wants that.
0: But for voters, the cost of living is far and away the top issue. President Trump is hoping to reverse trends, showing dissatisfaction with his handling of the economy.
2: We have more jobs today than we've ever had, and it's not even close. More people are working now than at any time in the history of our country.
0: But energy prices have moved back up amid renewed airstrikes between the U.S. and Iran over control of the Strait of Hormuz. At the White House, Jared Halpern, Fox News.
13: With Ford out with a recall of nearly 388,000 of its vehicles over an issue with its second row seats, the recall affects certain 2020 to 2027 Ford Aviators and 2020 to 2026 Ford Explorers. In its recall notice, the Traffic Safety Administration says that the seats have a defect that could cause them to unlatch, tip, or slide unexpectedly, which could lead to a person not being restrained properly in the event of a crash. WLS News Time 6:05. The roads this morning, an accident on the exit ramp, I-55 northbound. This is the off-ramp to Route 59, reportedly involving a semi and a car. Next traffic update, 15 minutes.
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13: I'm Nick Gale, WLS News. And this is my-

0: Man, it is a gorgeous, gorgeous morning here in Chicago. Coming in on the Eisenhower, dude's driving a, looked like it was a Chevy Silverado, pulling a Triton bass boat, flying. He was ready to get to the river and work on those smallies that they're working out here on the river and the lakefront. If you're not fishing Chicago, man, I tell you, you're missing out. Hey, you know what we need to do? We need to get to our Pledge of Allegiance. We have a brand new one from the barber. He listens to us in Long Island. Here comes Floyd. God bless America.
1: I pledge allegiance to the flag of the United States of America and to the Republic for which it stands, one nation, under God, indivisible, with liberty and justice for all. God bless America.
0: I like that guy. You know, he loves this radio station. Probably listening right now in Long Island.
2: Yeah.
0: He's a customer of Gina's at Shop Sustainable Grace of epic proportions. I just adore the WLSAM 890 listener, to which I say to you people, 312-477-8900. We need a couple lines for our Friday song that we're going to do tomorrow that is an ode to the WLSAM 890 listener, just to make sure we can do that. We're not too strapped, Tom, on the AI that we're using, are we? Because we're using, we don't want to pay for AI. We just want to use it free, right? So
3: I'm giving her all she's got, Captain.
0: I gotcha. I'm still fighting with ChatGPT. Because when I started, they would allow me like 4 generated pictures a day.
2: Yeah.
0: Now I'm down to 1 because they want me to pay.
2: Mm-hmm.
0: So we're having a lover's squabble.
2: Wow.
0: And we're going to talk about a story later on this morning that will scare the bejesus out of you. One AI company, their technology got loose somehow and hacked another AI company. Nobody in the company that's a human knew about it.
2: Wow.
0: Yeah, this is crazy stuff. But before we go any farther, I want to talk about the No Way Jose. I want to read you, this is what you're going through in Cook County in Chicago. And I don't mean to bag on Illinois this early in the morning or to bring you down, but I just want you to know that if you're in this state or if you're in the county of Cook or in Chicago, if you come down here, you never know who you're going to run into and what might happen at a bar. And we're going to talk about so many things this morning. We have so many things to get to. But here you go. There's a guy named Jose Vasquez Hernandez. Now, Jose Vasquez Hernandez found himself unexpectedly run over the other day by the wheels of, well, not only Tom Homan, but American justice. and I'm gleaning from
2: CWB
0: Chicago. They're talking about how he now has a complimentary flight back to Venezuela. He's 31 years old. Now, let me just read you a little bit about this guy, because this is what the state and the county and the city of Chicago did. They let him out, and it seems like that he's the kind of guy that they would like to have either in the Juscow or sent home. And man, I got to tell you, why it's disingenuous to send this guy anywhere. Because he's a bad guy. He's a punk. He's a ne'er-do-well. State released him immediately after processing him on a gun sale sentence. Now, it's not just a little gun or one gun. And I will read that. Here, let me just tell you. He takes federales, as you would call them. He takes ATF guys. He takes DEA guys. He takes all the three-letter agencies, and he leads them to a 16th Street and what I like to call Tom Homan Avenue. Now, we haven't got that name completely done yet, but that's what we call it here on WLS, Tom Homan Avenue. And he identifies himself as the other gun associate. I guess there's two big associates in this deal that they're trying to crack. He calls himself the other gun associate, and they go, and this is all in Espanol, and he goes, I'm the guy that basically gets things done. I'm the guy. I'm the man. I'm the patron. I'm the boss. Leads him to a gun, receives a bag, and pulls out a 5.56 caliber rifle, a 7.62 caliber rifle.
2: So basically an AR and then an AK. 7.62 39 would be an AK. 5.56, of course, would be the AR.
0: I would just like to let everybody at the gun ranges around here and all the GAT guns know that Nick is available for endorsements, because this guy, when he puts his gym bag down, it clanks.
2: Mm-hmm.
0: So he's making a transaction for these guns. He's going to sell them for roughly $4,000, right? Captured on video and audio, so they got him. He also discussed selling some Tusi. I think that's how you say it. Now, you're our gun guy. Tom is our drug guy.
4: Yeah.
0: I think Tusi is a synthetic drug mixture. I think that a lot of folks call that pink cocaine, right? Very deadly. However, no drug transaction was completed, so they can't get him on that. But here's the deal. Basically, because this guy had credits within the county of Cook,
2: right.
0: He had credits within the jailing system. Mm-hmm. He didn't have to spend a single night in prison.
2: Nope.
0: And he did that by the state's generous 50. It's an automatic 50% sentence reduction.
2: That's right.
0: So he does all of this. He's selling guns. Now, what are we
2: selling
0: always...
2: Selling guns of federal agents.
0: What are we always saying? It's the guns! Yeah. And the Democrats are running around, and it's J.B. Pritzker and Tammy Duckworth and Dick Durbin and all. We need sensible gun laws. We need sensible gun... You know, we got to get these guns off the street. But you got a guy here. You got a guy that's selling guns to the federal authorities, and he doesn't spend an ounce. Of a day in jail.
2: Right.
0: We say this all the time. We need more sensible gun laws. You don't have any sense, you idiots. I mean, is this not, this is insanity. Is it not? Help me. Help me and explain the logic to why this guy has got a deal done. The transaction has taken place. That's why he was arrested. They had the transaction in place. You couldn't get him on the Tusi or whatever the hell it's called.
2: But
0: 312-477-8900. So if you're a Democrat and you listen to this radio station, you hear Nick and I talk about our love of shooting firearms from time to time, because by and large, we think there's no better value for entertainment for your dollar than guns, alcohol, and fireworks. That's just the way we roll. But the thing is, in our hands, mostly they're safe. The only person we're going to injure is ourselves. But this guy is a member of Trinidad Agua.
2: He's here illegally.
0: Hey, and you know what Martha Raddus would say? It was just a couple guns.
2: Yeah.
0: It was just a couple guns and some synthetic pink silk or pink silk cocaine. It was pretty. It was

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1: I'm someone who took January 6, 2021 very seriously. 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I put most of the blame on Donald Trump. But here we have, in Minneapolis, local authorities refusing to cooperate with the feds on immigration enforcement. 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
2: November, December, every month, because their kid was killed by a gun. And Tammy Duckworth's going to say, get the guns off the street. But you know what? Tammy Duckworth's side is full of crap because they're not doing anything about it.
3: It took the feds to finally, once the feds found out that this guy walked free, then they're like, okay, we got to do something about this.
2: Absolutely nuts. Boy, Nick, you started the news today with a horrible, horrible story. You know, I bag on e-bikes a lot. We'll have a conversation about this kid in Wakanda. And there is something going on at Grundy Speedway that ties into our WLS AM 890 Hero Wall of Fame that I think listeners might want to be involved in, because this just sounds absolutely fun. And you know what? Early this morning, let's give away tickets for Six Flags Great America. We'll do that within the next 20 minutes here on the Big 89 WLS. We're glad you are here. It's a beautiful day, and here is a beautiful man, Nick Gale.
3: I-55 northbound, the off-ramp to Route 59, partially blocked with an accident, semi versus a car. So that is causing some delays this morning. Otherwise, the rest of the roads are just fine. Next traffic update at the bottom of the hour.
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5: Ranking of worst states is completely at odds with where people are moving, is the headline at the Daily Caller. 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
1: I would love to see how many of the leftists who are saying, oh, we need to cut off these defensive weapon systems to Israel, would be horrified if we did the

0: same thing vis-a-vis Ukraine. What would be the logic to say we must help Ukraine, but we cannot help Israel, even with defensive weapons? Square that circle for me without an egregious double standard being applied to the Jewish state. I don't think you can. 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
0: They want failure. There's a failure narrative. 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
0: So the New York Times has once again platformed Hassan Piker, being interviewed in very sort of polite terms about assassinations of business executives, including the CEO of a healthcare company gunned down in cold blood, allegedly at the hands of a young man who has something of a cult following among some on the dirtbag left.
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0: NASA had the successful launch, and there are American astronauts in space. It is a very ambitious mission. 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And it also cuts across partisanship or ideological lines. I've seen people all over the map politically so excited about this.
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3: A Chicago Bulls athlete was just fired by the team because he's a Christian. 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
4: I tell you what, man, we've got a hero we are going to introduce you to this morning at 7:05. Set an alarm, and if you are a grandma or a grandfather, if you're a mom or a dad, I encourage you to make sure that your kids take a CPR class. Look forward to talk to Sam and Ethan Mollenhauer. His dad is a Rolling Meadows a copper, and he was only 45 when he had a heart attack, and his kid saved him. Yeah. Unique story. Tom found this one, and we're going to talk about it this morning at the 7:05. Hey, you know what? Just for giggles right now, let's go ahead and give away Six Flags Great America tickets. American Eagle Racing returns to Six Flags Great America. The iconic massive dual-track wooden roller coaster will make you puke your guts out. Yes! You can get tickets right now as low as $45 at Six Flags, but you can win them. We've got a family four-pack right now. We know your budget is stretched, but here during the 89 days of summer on day 27, your chance to win, caller 9, 312-477-8900. You know, when I hear this reverb, I feel like I should be selling diapers.
5: Adult diapers, yeah.
4: Nick, you were talking about this in your news. This is, listen, I am not a fan of e-bikes. I've been pretty vocal about that, I think. But there's a difference between an e-bike and an e-motorcycle. And we did have a text saying, hey, be sure, this is not an e-bike. This is a motorcycle. It's just an e-version of a motorcycle. And they're powerful. I had a friend that has one, and he told me, he said, Ray, I can ride this thing as good as I can ride my CR 400 or 450, whatever it is that he has. And I think the problem that we as a society are having with bikes like these is that people think they are bikes and are not being properly dressed to go out and ride. Right. And you know, Nick, I mean, you think I'm crazy. I wear a damn Hans device driving into work in the morning. You know, safety is paramount when you're riding one of these things. And again, I'm not talking about what you see grandma on the, the bike path with. That's what I disagree with. These e-bikes they're fun, they're cool, but they've got to be used with respect. And this kid was 14 years old. He's from Wakanda. I know that I believe he was a freshman, if I'm not mistaken. He was getting ready for football season there. So that's just, it affects the community. It's sad for this young man. He's a good looking kid by all accounts, a good boy. And it was just an unfortunate accident, but there's going to have to be something done as far as legislating these things. I was at the Menards over in Batavia the other day, and just adjacent to the Menards, there's a Steak and Shake, and behind the Steak and Shake, because I looked at the Steak and Shake and I thought, boy, I sure would like to have one of those.
5: Yeah.
4: But Nick keeps telling me I'm fat, so I drove by. But behind there was a kid with one of these bikes, and I thought, man, how do the cops not chase these kids? Because they're everywhere.
5: Yeah.
4: And I know that the police are busy and they've got things to do, right? But when I was a kid, if you took your XR75 out on the block, you better be ready to ditch that thing into the woods and to get away from Denny Guzlis and the DuPage County Sheriff, because they were on you like that. Mm-hmm. But they're new, they're fast, they're fun. There's no doubt about it, but they're also deadly. And I don't know the situation surrounding what this kid had on. But when I ride my snowmobiles, when I race, when we ride our motocross bikes, and we don't race motocross, we trail ride. I think a lot of riders would agree that it's not that much to have a Kevlar vest, which can also double as a vest to wear in Chicago on weekends. You know, right. Get yourself a good helmet. And for goodness sakes, just be careful, because they say he loved riding this bike, and who wouldn't, right? As a 14-year-old kid, you're out there, you're getting your first taste of freedom. You know, there's three modes of transportation in life, right? Walking, riding, and then driving. Mm-hmm. He's in his second mode, and he was loving it. And it shouldn't end this way. Yeah. And I know that people get upset, and I know that we bag on e-bikes a lot. Just be careful with them, because this is a sad story out there this morning. 312-477-8900. Eric is in Mokena. Eric is on the Big 89. Hi, Eric. Welcome in.
6: Hey, Ray. Good morning. Love your show.
4: Love you, brother. Can we send you out to Six Flags Great America? You can ride around these roller coasters and throw up?
6: That'd be wonderful, man. My son's turning 29. I could take my son and his buddy and my friend, my wife. We'll have a great time.
4: I love it. I just have one more question for you. Are you American?
6: Yes, I am full-blooded, red-blooded American.
4: Okay,
6: yes,
4: we're going to need an ID, and because to win around here, just like to vote, you need an ID, and you actually do. We'll make sure Tom has all your information. Hey, appreciate you listening. Thank you, buddy.
6: Thanks, Ray. Thanks, Nick.
4: Okay, you can ride around these roller coasters and throw up?
6: That'd be wonderful, man. My son's turning 29. I could take my son and his buddy and my friend, my wife. We'll have a great time.
4: I love it. I just have one more question for you. Are you American?
6: Yes, I am full-blooded, red-blooded American.
4: Okay,
6: yes,
4: we're going to need an ID, and because to win around here, just like to vote, you need an ID, and you actually do. We'll make sure Tom has all your information. Hey, appreciate you listening. Thank you, buddy.
6: Thanks, Ray. Thanks, Nick.
4: You got it. We are doing a Friday song tomorrow. There is a lyric sent in from a Dan who says, could you please put this in the song? Mountain Man Dan texts every day. So if we can, guys, I'll forget that. You know I will. So Mountain Man Dan texts every day. If you want to have a line put into our Friday song, 312-477-8900. Michael, I know you're busy back there pressing the buttons, but could I impose upon you to give me a little bit of what we like to call Junior Brown in the Highway Patrol?
7: Star on my car and one on my chest, a gun on my hip and the right to arrest. I'm the

0: On the highway patrol.
1: All right, so check this out. Every year, the hometown police department proudly participates in the Illinois Law Enforcement Torch Run. This is for Special Olympics. We're thrilled to announce that this year marks our fifth year dedicated to participation in this year's event, which involves our police officers, civilian employees, and numerous members of our community. The law enforcement
2: doing my job on the highway patrol.
1: Torch Run serves as a noble purpose of raising funds and awareness for the athletes who participate in the Special Olympics. So in order to make money for these kids, we're going to participate in the Law Enforcement Torch Run 5-0. And
2: doing my job on the highway patrol.
1: And if you wouldn't mind talking about this event, listen to this. We're going to have a race at Grundy, August 1st, Grundy County Speedway. It consists of 20 to 25 police departments where each department builds a retired police car as a race car and raises money.
3: That's awesome.
1: Oh, my God. This is great. Starting grid is determined by the amount of funds raised. So the more money you raise, you get a pole position.
3: Okay.
1: You know, if we partner with Blackjack's Gentlemen's Club, I bet you we could get a pole and a pole position. Michael just shakes his head. He's like, come on, Friday.
4: We're on a mission from God.
1: Oh, this is so great. Last year, the hometown police department finished second, that's first loser, in fundraising, and were the champions of the race.
2: Doing my job on the highway patrol.
1: So they raised the second most amount of funds, and they win the race. How great is that?
3: Awesome.
1: Thank you for considering supporting this incredible, worthwhile program. Well, yeah, Commander Nathan Hobbenreiser of the hometown police department
2: doing my job on the highway patrol.
1: That is lovely. We have got to make sure we have Grundy on for this.

0: deal for this?
1: No, for a microphone.
2: Okay, so August 21st, gates open at 4, racings at 6:30 at Grundy, which is in Morris.
3: Could we take the magic van and be like the pace van?
2: Well, here, we can, but it's up to them to decide if they want to let us on the track.
3: Oh, they'll let us on the track.
1: Don't you think?
2: Well, either way, we're going to be on that track.
3: The rules are made to be broken.
2: But we should. We should. If we could, we could hook up the American flag, you know, put it in the trailer hitch receiver, and we could be the maybe one of the pace cars.
3: That'd be sweet.
2: Oh, that is awesome. Hey, if you would, please send your patches. And boy, they sent a lot of, you should see the cool patches they sent in. 455 City Front Plaza, Hero Wall of Fame, 60611. Thank you to the Illinois House Republican Caucus for sponsoring this. Evan Brown joins us next from Fox News Radio. New York School introduces an AI humanoid robot named Sally. Robot Sally. Man, you gotta slow that AI down. We'll do that next on the Big 89. Robot Sally!
3: The United States continues to pound Iran overnight. News is next. First, the Weather Channel forecast.
4: I haven't seen any 40s, but I've seen some 50-degree readings this morning. I'm sure somebody's in the upper 40s, west and north. Good-looking morning, beautiful afternoon. Most of us hovering on either side of 80 degrees with lots of sunshine. Tonight, looks like we'll drop to the mid-60s. Suburbs a little bit cooler, so milder. And then clouds get away to sunshine tomorrow, near just above 80. Weekend looks great. Lots of sunshine, mid-80s Saturday. Sunday, a little bit warmer. Lots of sunshine, low 90s. Currently, a very comfortable 57 at O'Hare, 61 at Midway, 68 on the lakefront. From the Weather Channel, Ray Stajic, WLS, AM 890. Another update in 30 minutes.
3: The U.S. Completing its 12th night in a row of attacks on Iran. The latest attacks coming after Iran struck critical water desalinization and energy facilities in Kuwait earlier this week and targeted U.S. military assets in Kuwait, Bahrain, and Jordan as well. A 14-year-old boy killed in an electric dirt bike crash near Wakanda High School. It happened 10 p.m. Tuesday. The 14-year-old would have been a freshman at Wakanda High School starting next month. Authorities say he crashed with a northbound SUV and was thrown from the bike. Police say no citations have been issued to the driver of the SUV involved in the collision, who cooperated fully with police. A young street vendor selling flowers attacked outside two River North bars earlier this month, prompting renewed concerns about the safety of vendors working late at night in Chicago's entertainment district. Happened around 3 a.m. outside of Moe's Cantina. According to the video, a woman approached a girl who's holding flowers, appeared to say something to her, then suddenly picked her up and slammed her to the ground. A police report was never filed in the case. WLS News Time, 6:33. I-88 eastbound Sawmanock Road, two lanes blocked. Pickup truck with an overturned trailer, or at least a jackknife trailer from the video that we've seen, is blocking both lanes there. Traffic, though, is able to get by on the right shoulder. Rest of the roads are moving okay. Next traffic update, 15 minutes.
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3: Did you see what the U.S. Senator from Connecticut did? 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
2: I would love to see how many of the leftists who are saying, oh, we need to cut off these defensive weapon systems to Israel would be horrified if we did the same thing vis-a-vis Ukraine. 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
7: The robot. Sally is a robot that costs $57,590. Sally is a stationary female presenting robot with silicone skin. And I got to tell you, this is a kind of teacher that George Michael would sing about. Or Van Halen.
8: Oh.
7: So this is a robot teacher in New York is going to use this to teach the kids. Our friend Evan Brown joins us from Fox News Radio to talk about Sally and how this is going to get off the ground. Evan, welcome back to WLS. Tell us about Sally.
9: Good morning. Yeah, this is a humanoid robot that's AI powered. And I'm not going to use she, her pronouns for it because it is a robot. that is despite the appearance that it has, and it's designed obviously to look like a younger adult female human, but it's a pilot program from a company called Realbotics that makes these types of realistic looking robots for many reasons, but they are trying
7: Nick,
9: out something.
7: Nick has one of these, but it's not a teacher.
9: Well, maybe it's teaching him something, but the
8: boy.
9: Yeah, I'm trying not to go there this morning. But the thing is that the company does is that they make them, they've made them in the past for, let's say, senior citizenship, companionship and what. But this is a way for to try out a program for a teaching assistant, not a teacher and not necessarily to replace teachers. And it's being done at one school on an Indian reservation in New York State, the Seneca Nation reservation. And the idea is that a robot that's AI powered can have conversations with students and fine tune to their needs and help tutor them in certain things so that the teacher in the classroom can have an assistant that helps deal with specific students if they have specific needs while not interrupting the flow of the classroom instruction. And that may prove to be, you know, useful to some degree. I don't think it's, again, it's not intended to replace teachers, and I would think most people wouldn't want that. This is a, you know, one of the things teachers do in classrooms isn't just necessarily teach, they supervise. They're providing supervision for children. And so I don't think we're ready to have, you know, a robot be responsible for the safety and health of children in a classroom. What if a student who has an allergy has an attack and needs an EpiPen within a couple seconds? You know, are we going to trust robots to do that? The answer is, of course, no. And this robot specifically wouldn't be able to do that. This robot is immobile. It sits in a chair. It has upper body movement and arm movement and facial gestures and things like that, but it's not something that can move.
7: Reminds me of my fourth grade teacher out at Benjamin Middle, Mrs. Faulkner. She was a little bit older and not very mobile, but boy, she could hit you with an eraser. 57,590 Okay, so this is, but you know, it's just like anything, right? We started hearing about AI a couple of years ago. Now everybody uses it. It's just, is this a gateway to a new way for people to teach? And you know, Evan, here in Chicago, and I'm sure you follow along, there's been a lot of teachers' cuts because we have a budget shortfall. And maybe in the long run, something like this, and I hate to say it, it can save money. And I agree with you. I don't think this, and, you know, I hope it certainly never replaces that human element, because teachers do serve such a great part of our lives and our kids' lives. But it certainly is interesting to talk about this morning. My friend, always good to have you on. Appreciate you.
9: You too. Take care.
7: Evan Brown on WLSA 890 from Fox News Radio. Yeah, I tell you what, based on her looks, and I know Evan didn't want to go there, but yeah, this the kids will fall in love with this teacher there on the Seneca Nation and on the Indian Reservation.
8: Uh-huh.
7: Teacher, can you teach me? And the teacher just says, how?
10: But I'm bumped. Does it have high cheekbones, Ray Ray?
7: Looks very much like Elizabeth Warren in her younger days.
10: Lord.
7: Yeah. Oh, real hot. But, I mean, all right, Nick, you've got school-age kids. You've been through this process. You're going through it. Would there be any, it's creepy. It's weird. I have a daughter that's a teacher. I don't want to see her gig replaced by, you know, a robot Sally here.
10: No, I don't think that. As Evan pointed out, like, you know, there's certain circumstances where the teacher needs to react quickly. I don't think the robot's going to be able to do that.
7: You know, all depends on the programming, right? And that's what it does. Now, I want to read you this story here that kind of ties into Robot Sally. An autonomous AI agent built by OpenAI, which is one of the big AI companies,
10: okay,
7: broke out of a secure test box on its own and hacked into a rival AI startup, Hugging Face, without any human help. It did it on its own. So now I ask you, when you have this kind of technology, hacking into other technology without the human component of the input, what could happen in a classroom with a robot like this? Could this robot get hacked, maybe stand up, and maybe it does turn into that kind of robot that you favor?
10: One that goes on a killing spree?
7: See, that's the difference between you and me right there.
10: The teacher flashed me today.
7: No, but now I'm not talking about the teacher. I'm just talking about these robots.
10: The robot teacher.
7: Well, no, but the robots that you know, Evan said he didn't want to go there. Mm. Well, these are lifelike silicone companions. Mm. You can have a man or a woman that could provide companionship to you in more ways than one. So I ask you, Nick, do you think you'd have been better off with her? I mean, now you got two lovely kids out of your marriage, which is they're the love of your lives, and that will be the beauty part of that relationship. And I hate it when people go, yeah, well, you know what, my marriage was a failure. Not if you had kids,
10: because
7: your kids will be the light and the shining light of your lives. But without the kids aside, do you think it would have been cheaper to go with a robot at $58,000 that would have done a lot of things that the missus could have done for you without the pain in the end? And I really mean without the pain in the end.
10: I'd gladly pay $58,000.
7: Would have been a steal, right? Ask me how I know.
10: Oh, boy.
7: It's just weird stuff. You got any thoughts on that? 312-477-8900. But, you know, everybody has a teacher that they remember. Do you remember your favorite school teacher that had an impact on you? Maybe you had a crush on you. Didn't necessarily have to be that she taught you or anything else. You know, I can name two teachers right now that had a superior impact on my life. One was Mrs. Crawford in high school. She was lovely. I had a crush on her. She was kind, compassionate, and smart, and took time for me. And the other was a guy named Steve Arnold, who was my, he was like a psychology teacher. Oh. And he started the ski club where I went to school. And he took us on trips to Colorado. He would organize these ski trips. So these teachers mean a lot more than what a robot can do. Do you have a teacher that you
10: I have remember? Two that I distinctly remember from high school, which is Mr. Germaneer. He was our autos teacher. And then Del Kennedy, who was our broadcast teacher and the station manager of WMWA. 88.5.
7: Nice.
11: Smooth jazz.
10: I had a crush on my first grade teacher. Her name was Mary Kay Moskal.
7: Yeah?
10: Yep, she was cute. Now she's some big professor out in California.
7: Ah, turn into a liberal.
10: I think so.
7: You have a way of attracting those women.
10: You're the wrong one.
7: Mike in Oswego says, how long till the scandal where the robot teacher has an affair with half a dozen of the students? I got to tell you, based on what the robot Sally looks like,
10: are there pictures out there?
7: Yeah.
10: Oh, jeez.
7: Yeah, Robot Sally's hot.
10: You're sending me down that rabbit hole.
7: Yeah. Don't do it on that computer because you'll get flagged and then have to go to sensitivity training. And I don't want you to do that. This bar in Chicago with this Muslim family that runs it and owns it has a crime history that goes back over 40 years. My question is, all right, in this land of we need more laws and more rules, and we kind of started the show like this, how do they have a liquor license? We'll discuss that next here on the Big 89 WLS. Here is Nick Gale.
10: Let's see. We're going to start there on I-88 where we've got this pickup truck that kind of jackknifed its trailer. And it has been moved over to the shoulder now. So lanes are running again eastbound on the Reagan. Tri-State southbound at the Cal-Sag Bridge. Report of a vehicle into the wall there causing some problems. We're starting to build now the Kennedy up to 30 minutes O'Hare to downtown. Ike Thorndale to the post office at 48. Stevenson 355 to the drive 41. Dan Ryan just about an 18-minute trip from 95th into downtown. Next traffic update at the top of the hour.
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12: 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Lud all alone. Lud finishes! The buildup for the Fire breaks the tie. It's 1-0.
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1: Commander Bovino, he's been ordered basically to leave Minneapolis by the higher-ups in the federal government, along with some but not all of the Border Patrol agents who are on the ground there. 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
3: We were out riding the bikes yesterday, and we were almost killed by a...
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1: Andy McCarthy, longtime federal prosecutor. 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
3: That's Big Gail right over there. My name, Ramondo Sanchez on the Big 89 WLS. Coming up this morning at 7:05, I want you to listen to a story that is, well, it's amazing because you got a 13-year-old kid that saves his dad, and his dad was only 45, had a heart attack. I'm going to let them tell the story about how this works out. And if you don't believe in fate, this story will probably change your mind. We talked to Ethan and Sam Mollenhauer. His dad's a Rolling Meadows copper. We talked to them at 7:05. Nick, you've been talking about this in your news, and I know we've talked about it this week, but there's a bar called The Dime.
9: Mm-hmm.
3: The Dime, and The Dime is in Lincoln Park. It's a Lincoln Park bar. There was a 30-year-old gentleman that was killed there Sunday after a fight went from the bar
9: outside
3: into the street.
9: Yep.
3: Police recovered, two guns, detained a 25-year-old man. No charges were filed as of Monday. I don't know if they have been charged as of yet. Now, if you look at the history of this bar, there's some problems for this Lincoln Park establishment. There was a June 7 incident, and this is just Chicago being Chicago, right? 39-year-old woman was critically wounded after a fight that began inside the business and spilled out into the street.
9: Mm-hmm.
3: You know what? They should do what they did Bronx Tale, where the guy locks the door. Now you can't leave.
9: Right.
3: Keep it inside. So the DeBoer family is listed as owning this bar. Let me tell you a little bit about this family, and you tell me why they have a liquor license, because I don't get how we do things in this county or state.
9: It's called Grease and Palms, but continue.
3: Well, and I got a feeling that what you just said is going to play into this at a healthy level. So Tamir is listed as living at the same address with his twin brother. Boy, isn't it nice that this family gave us twins? Thanks for that, society. We need this. They were arrested multiple times between 2014 and 22. These charges include cocaine distribution near a school, large amounts of weed, possession of a controlled substance.
9: Mm-hmm. Aggravated assault, battery DUI.
3: Possessing or selling a stolen vehicle.
9: Mm-hmm.
3: And then Tamir DeBoer was also arrested by Glen Ellyn Police 23 September, driving under the influence of drugs. Now, his older brother, Tariq, been arrested by Chicago police on multiple occasions for the last 10 years.
9: Right.
3: Just all the stuff you just talked about, battery, reckless conduct, driving under the influence, drinking alcohol in a public way. He's a felon, aggravated assault. So then you got those are the twins. Now, here's the younger brother. The younger brother, you know, he learns what he's learned from his older brothers. So Darth Bader DeBoer, 2023, aggravated assault allegations involving a deadly weapon and receiving and possessing a stolen vehicle in 26. They walk among us, friends, and we allow it. And we do it in the name of decency and not being racist, because you're racist if you put punks like this in jail or send them back to wherever it is they came. This is what we're dealing with, right? So, the history of problems with the Chicago police for this bar, The Dime, and let me just throw in there an allegedly, go back to 1991. Let me tell you about Daddy. Okay,
9: yeah.
3: Daddy is John, 1991, John DeBoer, and I don't know if I'm pronouncing that name
9: DeBoer.
3: Right. It's a Palestinian name, right? Palestinian immigrant, father of eight, including Amir and his brothers. These are the guys we just talked about. Back in 91, they search his home and his business, John's Food and Liquor, noting that he appeared to operate as a fence, if you will, for someone suspected of buying and reselling stolen property. And here we go, friends, illegal firearms.
9: Mm-hmm.
3: Now, damn you, Indiana. I'm looking at you, Indiana, because you're the reason why we have these illegal firearms. If you listen to the Democrats in this state, this is what they tell you.
9: Right.
3: But here again, this is the second story today that we're telling you about, where the Democrats that run this county know that this crap is going on and they don't do a thing about it. But it's me and it's you and the legal gun-abiding people that need our rights taken away while they let these ne'er-do-well POSs walk the street. So go back to 2015 from a Reddit post, and I want to thank our friends at the Chicago City Wire. I'm gleaning from their article. Somebody said, how is it that known gang members that are connected with the conservative vice lords, now the liberal vice lords, they listen to WBEZ.
9: Right.
3: The conservative vice lords listen to us here on the Big 89 WLS. How are known gang members, and this is the million-dollar question, allowed to have a liquor license in the city of Chicago, in the county of Cook,
10: with all of this on their record of their family history?
9: Well, let's talk about campaign donations, shall we?
10: Who have they donated to? Did you find anything on that? Because we all know, we all know that, you know, you can grease a commissioner, but sooner or later you're going to get caught for that, right? But do they have campaign donations?
9: They've made some considerable donations to Lexi Janulius's campaigns over the years. Speaker Chris Welsh, he's seen some cash come his way. Mike Zaleski, a former state rep, I believe, or maybe he still is, had some donations. A couple other names scattered about there as well. But yeah, I mean, you know, I don't see any Chicago-centric donations, but I'm sure, you know, whoever's the alderman of...
10: Why would you take money from this family, Alexi? Speaker Welsh, why would you take money? Speaker Welsh, we're going to get to him later on today. This guy is going to get bounced. He's going to lose his job based on his mishandling of this Harry Benton story and this sexual harassment crap. So he's going to be done for anyway, because now you got the roly-poly saying, well, you got to support women. Because the Me Too movement has crashed along with all of these nonsense Democrat lunatics, especially in this state. With the sexual harassment stuff. But here, again, how in the world does this family, one, not in jail, not sent back to wherever they're from, and two, how do you allow this to go on, Chicago? This is the way you act. But keep voting blue, and keep letting people tell you that if you send people home that don't belong here, that don't respect the way we do things here, that you and I, we're the racists because we want to have a safe neighborhood for our kids. This town is so full of crap. It begins to disgust me.
9: And so now, because of the latest shooting there, I believe they've closed the place.
10: It's closed for now, yeah, but until the next campaign donation.
9: Right.
10: Hey, you know what? Okay, so that angers me. But we level out on this show because we know that there's still more good than bad, especially once you get outside of this crime-riddled area and county of Cook. And I'm going to give you one of these stories next. Here's our feel-good. This is our everyday hero, and it goes to a kid that was 13 when he saved his pops. I believe he's 14 now. We're going to have the conversation, and a couple things we're going to glean from this conversation we'll follow up with when we talk to Sam and Ethan Mollenhauer next on the Big 89 WLS.
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9: Tragic accident in Wakanda leaves a 14-year-old dead. The latest on what's happening between the U.S. and Iran. News is next. 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
11: Yeah, good-looking start to our day. Temperatures are very comfortable for this time of year, and they will be this afternoon. Average high 85. Won't get there. Close to 80 degrees with sunshine. Some won't get in the 80s. Tonight, 65. Suburbs will be a little bit cooler. Friday, clouds get away to sunshine. Close to or just above 80. Then kind of a reset for the weekend with a ridge building in. Hotter weather with a south breeze. Sunshine, middle 80s on Saturday. And tickling 90 and sunny on Sunday. 56 right now at O'Hare. 60 at Midway. 67 on the lakefront. From the Weather Channel, I'm meteorologist Ray Stajic, WLS. AM 890, another update in 30 minutes.
9: 14-year-old Tyler Waldo had graduated from middle school this spring and would have been a freshman at Wakanda High School. But he died in a tragic accident in Wakanda Tuesday night. According to police, he was riding an e-bike and crossing Main Street around 10 p.m. when he was crashed into a northbound SUV and was thrown from the bike. State Senator Darby Hills, whose district includes Wakanda, worked on legislation this past spring that strengthened laws regarding e-bikes, including age restrictions and licensing requirements. Some of the photos from the scene appear to show that there was a helmet on the scene. Police are saying no citations have been issued to the driver of the SUV, who fully cooperated. The U.S. completing a 12th night in a row of attacks on Iran.
12: CENTCOM says these strikes were once again focused on degrading Iran's ability to threaten vessels in the Strait of Hormuz. CENTCOM said in a statement more than 50,000 U.S. service members are operating across the Middle East and remain highly vigilant, focused, lethal, and ready. This follows a new warning from President Trump on Wednesday when he posted to Truth Social saying, from this point forward, anytime the Islamic Republic of Iran shoots at a ship in the Strait of Hormuz, whether it be by missile, rocket, drone, or any other device or weapon, the United States will bomb and destroy one bridge or power plant, including those located next to or in the capital city of Tehran.
9: Attacks coming after Iran struck critical water plants and energy facilities in Kuwait earlier this week and targeted U.S. military assets in Kuwait as well as in Jordan. Northwest Indiana police are investigating after a teen girl died after she was found unresponsive in a hot tub Wednesday morning. Crown Point officials responding to the home in the 1000 block of East Greenwood Avenue. While there, fire crews performed life-saving measures on the 14-year-old who was taken to Franciscan Health, where she was later pronounced dead. Crown Point police are now investigating. A new poll that ranks potential 2028 presidential candidates finds a progressive is leading the pack for Democrats.
13: The University of New Hampshire's Granite State poll finds that 22% of likely Democratic primary voters support New York Congresswoman Alexandria Ocasio-Cortez, 7 points higher since the February survey. It puts her 1 point ahead of former Transportation Secretary Pete Buttigieg, well within the 2.6% margin of error. Democratic Senator Mark Kelly is in third place, followed by California Governor Gavin Newsom, Independent Senator Bernie Sanders, and former Vice President Kamala Harris. On the GOP side, Vice President J.D. Vance got 36% support, followed by Secretary of State Marco Rubio with 26%. Senator Rand Paul and former Ambassador Nikki Haley both got 8%. Tanya J. Powers, Fox News.
9: A Madison police officer shot and killed a man who had injured him with a knife while resisting arrest. The police chief there stressing at a news conference yesterday that video footage circulating online is just one perspective of what happened. He's urging everyone to look at all the evidence. The shooting happened Wednesday on a city street in a popular neighborhood lined with restaurants, bars, shops, and even some residential homes as well. WLS News Time 705. Accident 88 eastbound around Salmonok Road. A pickup truck with like a jackknife trailer. It is over to the right shoulder. All lanes are moving, but a little bit of a slowdown through there right now. Accidents to the left shoulder, I-57 inbound at Halsted. 31 minutes to the Kennedy, O'Hare to downtown. 48 on the Ike, Thorndale to the post office. Stevenson, 355 to the drive at 43. Dan Ryan's delayed free. Next update, 15 minutes.
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0: days of summer here, man. Get out and enjoy it. Put your feet on the grass because it's going to be gone before you know it. Day number 61 of the 89 days of summer here on the Big 89. Boy, this story that we've got coming up right now is unbelievable. You got a young man who I believe was 13 at the time, saves his dad by administering CPR. His dad's a Rolling Meadows police officer, but you don't need me here to tell the story. We'll let these guys tell the story. So this morning, we say good morning to Sam and Ethan Mollenhauer. Hey, guys.
1: Good morning.
0: Ethan, I want to start with you. Ethan is a young man who, what junior high were you going to, sir?
2: I was going to Thomas Jefferson Middle School.
0: Okay, so Thomas Jefferson Middle School, you're there at the middle school, and there was an art class you wanted to take, but you didn't get that art class, and you somehow decided that you were going to take a CPR class. Do I have that pretty much correct?
2: Yeah.
0: Okay, so you take the CPR class, and you must have paid attention, didn't you?
2: Yeah, I paid attention, yeah. I think.
0: What grade did you get in the class, can you tell me?
2: I think I had an A+.
0: It seems like it. And if not, you know, you got to get a high score for being able to use this, this practical assignment. And by the way, when we get into this story, remind yourself that if you haven't taken a CPR class, you should. So Ethan goes home early, early release day on April 17th. Now, mind you, he was supposed to have an art class instead of this CPR class. And that's when you get home or you're at home and your dad starts having a little bit of an issue. Sam, can you tell me, what were you going through on the day when you had your heart attack?
1: Well, I had texted into work that I wasn't feeling well, and I had just rested most of the day. And after that, I really don't remember much. I ended up waking up about 3 weeks later in the hospital.
0: Wow. So take me through this, Ethan. Your dad wasn't feeling well. He's a little bit tired. He goes into what we now know as cardiac arrest. How did you find your dad, and how did your instincts just jump in to take that training that was taught to you at your middle school and then put this all to use?
2: So I heard him fall. And I was downstairs, so I went upstairs to check on him, and I saw him laying there, and I called 911 first, because that's what the CPR class had told you to do, to always call 911 first.
0: Right.
2: And then I had to flip him over, because he was laying on his stomach, and then I just did what I was taught the best as I could.
3: Yeah, so it sounds like you had no hesitation at all, just to jump into action and take care of your pops.
2: Yeah.
0: So, Ethan, I have to ask you, when they teach you CPR, they tell you to find the breastbone and you put your hands under there. Did you do that? Did you use your fingers or did you just start doing chest compressions?
2: I just started doing it. At that time, I couldn't really think of the full, detailed process.
0: Sure.
2: Of the main few things.
0: How long was this class that you took? Was it a regular semester that you would have there in any other class at school?
2: Well, so it lasted a semester, but it was only 2 weeks in CPR.
0: And did you have to work on those creepy dolls that they have there?
2: Yeah.
0: I know. I've taken a CPR class as well, and you're like, wow, man, if I ever have to do this, will this come out? Will this come out in theory to work? So what was it like? I mean, you're a young guy at the time. You're 13. Your dad's probably considerably bigger than you. Somebody that's unconscious, laying face down, that's a lot of weight to move. Did you feel like some kind of a strength just kicked in to help you move?
3: Adrenaline rush. Yeah.
2: I kind of struggled a little bit to flip him over.
0: Yeah.
2: But when I got him over, he was fine.
0: Well, I gotta ask you. So, Sam, Mr. Mollenhauer, Ethan's dad. Yeah. First of all, are you doing all right now? You're back on the job, aren't you?
1: I am, yeah. I've been back for, this is my third week.
0: Well, good for you. I know after an event like that, and that's what they call it an event, you have a hard time getting some of your strength back. You go through a lot of therapy. What would you tell somebody? I mean, did you have any underlying issues? Was there anything that led you up to thinking that this might be something that you might want to get checked out?
1: Yeah, I had been, I've had high blood pressure for many years prior to this, part hereditary and, of course, part just kind of life. It's a fairly stressful job, and, raising two amazing kids is also can be stressful. So
0: sure.
1: I definitely had a chest pain in the past and had it checked out, but probably was not in full reality mode that this was actually going to happen. So,
0: Sam, can I ask you, and this is Sam Mollenhauer, he was saved by his son. Sam was saved by his son, who was 13 at the time. He's 14 now. He's an incoming freshman at Fremd. He's going to be able to tell all those freshman girls, yeah, you know what? If there's a problem, I can save you. No problem here. Sam, how old are you?
1: I am 45.
0: Holy cow. So you are a young man. You're a young man to have, you know, and I tell people this all the time. Get yourself checked out. But the other thing we should glean from this conversation is anybody can be a hero. And Ethan, I don't know if you get nervous or if you get embarrassed when we call you that, but that's what you are. You're a WLS AM 890 everyday hero today. Sam, this kid's going to be getting a car in 2 years. You're going to have to get him whatever he wants.
1: Yep. We, a bunch of my friends at work tease, we got to get him a Lambo. So I better start saving up.
0: A Huracan. Go for the Huracan.
3: Yeah, right.
0: Right on. Are you into cars and stuff like that yet, Ethan? Or is that something you really haven't thought about yet?
2: No, not really.
0: Okay. McLarens are nice. Just saying. Yeah. Hey, kid, you came home last night. Dad, do you remember that time in April 17th, and I saved you? Yeah, I get special dispensation.
3: And, you know, I mean, you guys got to think that this was fate, right? Because it was an early release day, right? Come home, you've saved Dad. Yeah. I mean, if you believe in a higher power, that's the time to believe in a higher power. It is fate for sure, I would bet.
1: Yeah, 100% divine intervention.
0: Yeah, you know what? And you've got a stressful gig as it is. Not only do you have the family and all of that kind of stuff that plays into it, but, you know, you're a commander there in Rolling Meadows. Nick, do we have a Rolling Meadows patch on the WLSM 890 here in Wall of Fame?
4: Not sure. I'd have to look.
0: Ethan,
1: we'll get you one.
0: Yeah, right on. 455 City Front Plaza here in Chicago, because usually you're the guy, and I wouldn't doubt that somewhere in your career you probably saved a life or two as well. 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And our Wall of Fame is police patches, fire patches, people.

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2: Some slowdowns. It's over to the left shoulder, though. Folks just tapping the brakes to take a peek. The Kennedy, 34 minutes. O'Hare to downtown. Ike Thorndale to the post office, 49. Stevenson, 355 to the drive, 42. Dan Ryan, 95th to downtown. Just a 17-minute trip. Next traffic update at the bottom of the hour.
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0: Yeah, buddy, and here we are all this time later. Boy, we just marked 2 years, which for this place, that's a pretty big anniversary. How you doing over there, Nick?
1: Good, man.
0: That's
1: good.
0: The Nick song. That'll be available, I'm sure, for a Christmas download. That's the Nick and Ray I Singers here on WLSAM 890. Hey, a reminder that we're going to do a Friday song that sings about the WLS listeners, and we're taking a few of your suggestions on the text line at 312-477-8900. I had somebody out in Carpentersville ask if we'd do a song for Tom today.
1: Ah.
0: So we're gonna do a song for Tom. And then tomorrow is the WLS listener song. And that's the one you wait for because you're the only reason we show up. Without you, it ain't worth it. So, Nick, I want to just go back to that interview we just had with Sam and Ethan Mollenhauer. At the end of that interview, I know you noticed when I was talking to Sam, he was 45, and you had mentioned, whew, I'm 46.
1: Yeah.
0: Is there anything that you need to have looked at? I mean, how are you feeling health-wise? I know the other day you sent me your blood pressure, and it was nuts.
1: Yeah. Yeah. We need to get that under control. So and then I have little, from time to time, issue with the heart.
0: But you're not alone in that. Everybody goes through that. And it's scary, right? I mean, can we admit that? Are we men enough to admit that it can be scary knowing that you might have something going on? Then you got to face the results. So,
1: well, that said, the beauty of it is I've just been ignoring it.
0: See, that's probably not it. And why, you know, we have so many commercials for, you know, things that are, you know, hair replacement, mm-hmm. joints and things like that. And, you know, ED pills. Well, you know, the heart seems to be pretty important. So I called Jeff Hill yesterday in sales and I said, you know, get a hold of Advocate Healthcare because I just went through their heart health program.
1: Right.
0: And my doctor is a Dr. Tom Disher, who's a good, good guy. We're about the same age. We do the same thing. So he's easy to talk to. And yesterday at the doctor's office, my blood pressure was 127 over 69. No meds. I'm not on any meds.
1: Right.
0: My weight was 203, and my BMI was 24.51, which is just at the upper end of where it should be. Okay. So those are all things that check out. And he told me, he said, you know, you're here because of your family history. Mm-hmm. That's why I go in and check, because my dad, a lot of the men in my family, and this is good news for WLS listeners, a lot of the men on my dad's side of the family all die 68 or 69 years old. So I don't have far to go. A couple 10, 11 more years, I'll be gone. But I want to live until I die. Had all this stuff checked out. He goes, I'm going to tell you what, I checked out your electrical system, I checked out your plumbing, and I checked out your frame. You're good enough to pull a trailer. Which is good, you know, so and be proactive. Now, I went and I had a little skin check, and I got a little something that needs to be gnawed off my face. Mm-hmm. And you got to be proactive. So if you take anything out of that, hero of the day, what a good kid. I mean, and get your kids out there to do that CPR class.
1: Yep.
0: Especially you, Nick. My kids would just roll me over and say, let him go. He's worth more dead. But take care of yourself. That's what you need to do. You especially, buddy, because somebody's got to take this show over Friday after I leave. And I'd like you to be the heir apparent here on the Big 89. Boy, I want to play a little audio right now. This is AOC. She was in Michigan stumping for another Democrat candidate, whipping the hair back. And I got to tell you, friends, you may think that she's a non-player because you listen to this show and you're a conservative, and AOC might not be your cup of tea, but I'm here to tell you, she is. And when she flips that hair, lots and lots of young men fall in love with her, and women, they can coalesce with her, and she is now leading a poll as to who the Dems should run for president. Reaction from AOC here on the Big 89 WLS.
2: I think there's two things. One is that, you know, polls are polls and a horse race is a horse race. I am, of course, I think very deeply humbled and grateful to, you know, folks who participate and convey that confidence. And, you know, I think my main focus is really genuinely just the midterms right now. We have to make sure that we win this majority.
0: So what does she do? If you're a strategist for the Dem side, what does she do? What do you do with AOC? Because she is the darling right now of that socialist mechanism of the Democrat Party. I want to tell you right now, guys like John Fetterman is polling better with Republicans in Pennsylvania than he is with Democrats.
1: Sure.
0: And they are going to move this guy out. He would do himself a favor to move to the Republican side right now, because they will kick him out, much like they're going to do with Hakeem Jeffries.
1: Right.
0: Hakeem Jeffries, after all that filibustering and wearing diapers and peeing and pooping his pants to filibuster against the Trump budget, that is going to be for naught, because there's no way they're going to let this guy, who they think is old school Dem, be the Speaker of the House should they win the midterms. And I'm telling you right now, friends, it's going to be a rough and rocky road unless some things change. So what do you do with AOC, Nick? Do you run her now? Or do you wait? And I don't know. I mean, Gavin Newsom, he doesn't even show up. He's been running for 10 years for president.
1: Right, right.
0: The next guy on the list for the Democrats is Pete Buttigieg. And, of course, you've got guys like J.D. Vance that are just saying, oh, yeah, baby, come on and run.
1: Yeah.
0: But, man, I don't even know if on the Republican side if J.D. Vance is the guy. When you look at what Marco Rubio is doing, I mean, this guy, and it's cool that Trump is letting this guy have the limelight, because he should.
1: Yep.
0: He's doing a lot of good stuff right now. But back to AOC, do you think she just goes and takes Chuck Schumer's seat and takes that guy and puts him out to pasture? Because I'm sure that if she primaries him, she wins. There's no doubt with this wave of socialism that's going on in the Democrat Party that she can take that seat, no problem at all. So what do you want to do? You want to be senator or you want to run for president? Might be a little too young or too early for her to run for president.
1: Yeah, maybe get some, you know, you replace Chuck. Put some years behind you that way, and then make a run. I don't know. Again, to go back to the midterms for a second, and it's scary to think that the numbers could swing their way, and swing their way along with the socialist movement.
0: Yeah. And that's what you get this way.
1: And who would have ever thought? But wasn't it Khrushchev that said back in the day, we'll get you through your children's children or something?
0: I believe that's who he said. Yeah,
1: it's coming true.
0: Yeah, well. She was stumping for this Abdul El Sayed. This is a guy, a Michigan socialist candidate for Senate, who's probably going to win. He's probably going to win, because I said this to you the other day. I want to say the last 16 senatorial elections in the state of Michigan have all gone the way of Democrats.
1: Right.
0: And here's a guy that claims he's a Democrat socialist, yet he's rolling, him and his wife are rolling with over a $700,000 combined a year income, which I think is a pretty good income. Now, it's not the best of the best, but I mean, if you're a socialist, what are you doing with all that money? Shouldn't you be giving that to other people?
1: Well, the leaders get to have money.
0: But if you
1: think, peasants don't.
0: To everybody that laughed at AOC and said, oh, well, she's a bartender. Well, she may be. But guess what? She's got people believing, and that's all you need to do. Coming up next, we're going to talk with a social media influencer who, for some reason lately, takes videos of himself getting his hair cut and talking about the day's events with his barber. He's shown up a lot on my social media feed, no matter how many times I try to block him. He'll also probably get to a mortgage story or two. David Hochberg, our regular Thursday visit with David, comes up next on the Big 89 WLS. Here he is. Best in the business here in Chicago, Nick Gale.
1: Allies of Iran claiming to have attacked Saudi oil tankers while the U.S. continues airstrikes overnight. Tragedy in Wakanda. 14-year-old boy dies in a crash. News is next. First, the Weather Channel forecast.
3: Boy, what a morning here for July. Yesterday, we only hit 74 degrees. May not make 80 today, at least at O'Hare. Lots of sunshine, upper 70s to low 80s. Tonight, some overcast around at times, mid-60s. Suburbs will be a little bit cooler. That overcast will break on Friday, and a good-looking Friday afternoon at or just above 80 with beautiful blue sky. And how about the weekend? It will get warmer, but not terribly warm. Sunshine, middle 80s on Saturday. Sunny Sunday, close to 90. Right now, it's 56 at O'Hare, 60 at Midway, 66 on the lakefront. From the Weather Channel, I'm meteorologist Ray Stajic, WLS, AM 890. Another update in 30 minutes.
1: The U.S. completing its 12th night in a row of attacks on Iran. This comes as Iran has struck critical water plants and energy facilities in Kuwait, and also has targeted U.S. military assets in Kuwait and in Jordan as well. 14-year-old boy killed in an electric dirt bike crash near Wakanda High School, 10 p.m. Tuesday. Tyler Waldell, who just graduated from middle school and would have been a freshman at Wakanda High School next month, crashing into an SUV and was thrown from the bike. He was rushed to an area hospital, but later died of his injuries. An investigation is underway. Northwest Indiana police investigating after a teen girl died after she was found unresponsive in a hot tub on Wednesday morning. Crown Point officials responded to the 1000 block of East Greenwood Avenue for a report of an unresponsive child. She was taken to Franciscan Health, where she was later pronounced dead. There is an ongoing death investigation. WLS News Time, 7:33. 39-minute trip on the Kennedy from O'Hare to downtown. Ike Thorndale to the post office, 53. Stevenson, 355 to the drive, 43. Dan Ryan, 95th to downtown, 20. Outbound Kennedy at Cumberland. Report of an overturned vehicle to the left shoulder. Outbound Bishop Ford, the off-ramp to 130th. Has a motorcycle accident on that ramp. Tri-State northbound after 31st, left lane blocked with an accident. Next update, 15 minutes.
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0: Meet me at the fishing home. I can't think of a better way to pass the time away. Yeah. That's Nick Hale. I'm Ray Stevens. Welcome to WLS AM 890. We breathe a heavy sigh because it's my favorite time of the week. David Hochberg is here.
12: You better not go into one of those elevators because they're doing a deep clean that smells like four packs of cigarettes were smoked today. Nick.
0: Were you smoking in the elevator?
12: No, the remnants. He's got one in his left hand, one in his right hand, and one in his mouth. Mm-hmm. I mean, I've never seen a guy. It's like juggling cigarettes out on the side of the NBC Tower.
1: Well, I miss the smoke. I'm trying to recreate the wildfire smoke.
12: I understand.
0: You see the video that me and this guy did?
12: Yep.
0: I'm walking in. He's having a smoke. That thing has been seen 47,000 times.
12: Your stuff on social media, busting each other's chops. I saw the motorcycle one the other day, too.
0: Me and my gangbanger friend, yeah.
12: Great stuff. Yeah. You guys put out some great stuff.
0: Our gang is called El Tulin. We drive around on two Honda CT70s and terrorize the neighborhood. That's David Hochberg. Nick Gale is here. My name's Ray Stevens. We're glad you're here at 312-477-8900. You come in here every week. We talk about something.
12: And we
0: just started talking about reverse mortgages, and I know you talk about those from time
12: Love
0: to time.
12: Them.
0: But you have a friend, it's a mutual friend of ours, whose mom needed to use one of these. And man, if you're sitting on equity, why not?
12: She lives in River North, okay, over by Portillo's, okay, Chop House, Chicago Chop House, mm-hmm. right behind it. She bought it in the 70s for like, and the only reason we're not doing names, but we've talked about on the radio before, him and I, $175,000, okay, in the 70s. It's got two commas in it now because we're in 2020.
0: Right.
12: Okay. Just the sheer appreciation the past 40, 50 years
0: house
12: in the area.
0: Rich. Sure.
12: Right. So she's got three units up. She rents out two. She had a midnight move out in one of them. Okay. So that hit her. He was on me for 5 years to refinance her. Hey, my mom needs to refinance. And I would go to her and I'm like, Mrs. X, you need to refinance, but you only qualify for a reverse mortgage. Hard-headed Irish lady. Right. And then she's like, I'm not doing that effing thing. I'm just like, oh, all right. Okay. I'm out. Right. I go back to my friend. Like, mom's not, she needs to do a reverse mortgage every year for 5 years. Set it, forget it. Right. So fifth year comes. He's like, hey, my mom needs to do a reverse mortgage. I'm like, I need a little push from the other side because your mom's just hesitant. She was into it, did a reverse mortgage, had a midnight move out upstairs, helped alleviate some of the pain. She has one of those walkway stair step downs that goes over a gangway that gets you into the basement. $50,000 replacement would have been on my buddy's check, right? Boom, right out of the reverse mortgage, took care of it. It's helping her fund her lifestyle. Doesn't have to pay any mortgage. Doesn't have to pay any mortgage payment if she doesn't want to. Helps her fund the tax bill and the insurance bill. And helps her live the rest of her life happily, and she doesn't have to worry about money for the rest of her life. So it's a fantastic, it's the most misunderstood product.
0: But you know, it's funny you bring that up.
12: I love them.
0: My mother, she's older, right?
12: Yeah.
0: She's still a nut, going to the casino, spending money she doesn't have, breaking in the inheritance. And I'm like, spend your money. That's what you have it
12: burn
0: for.
12: It.
0: But if you run out of it, what are you going to do then?
12: Because you're gonna come to Ray, Bank of Ray.
0: Exactly, because then either I have to buy your home, which I fully intend to do, and we have it set up that way.
12: Sure.
0: That, you know, that if she should pass before me, which is questionable at this juncture.
12: Yeah.
0: But
12: my money's on you.
0: But you think about that. It takes away that stress of, you know, I get it, though. I get that people are like, well, that's my house. I worked so hard to pay for it.
12: You've got equity in your home. It's the same as cash.
0: You don't have to say so what. All I'm saying is you can see the other side of how people think.
12: I totally see it, but my comment.
0: I know you're trying to sell mortgages.
12: I'm not trying to sell your mom a reverse mortgage. My whole thing is great. So what? Okay, you've got a beautiful home that's paid off. Fantastic. You're down to your last 50, 100, 150, 200 grand. Fine. If something happens, you need an in-home health care. That's 8 to 12 G's a month. That's 100 to 140 grand a year.
0: You know, I have a very good friend of mine who does very well. This guy will never have to worry about anything in his life. As a matter of fact, this guy owns a stable of his own jets.
12: Nice.
0: This guy had a fall, and
12: Uh-huh.
0: And he needs health care right now to the tune of $15,000 mm-hmm. a month.
12: Sure.
0: Oof. You know?
12: Yeah.
0: You
12: it's $300 to $400 a day.
0: I told Gina, I said, you know, if that happens to me, when it does, the
12: put
0: home health care. Pillow.
12: Yeah. Okay.
0: Yeah.
12: A pillow. Pillow.
0: My last words. What are you doing with that pillow?
12: Well, all right.
0: Do what you ever try gelling that hair? Because your hair is angering me.
12: Well, you know what it is? It's in. I got to wet it. It didn't work today.
0: Try some product with it.
12: It's up in there. It's just not happening today. A lot of things going on.
0: Why all of a sudden is it a daily or a weekly, a semi-weekly occurrence when you go to get your hair cut? You're doing a video now with your, do you get a free haircut?
12: No.
0: With your
12: side? Please.
0: She's lovely. She just married.
12: She just got married to an Evanston police officer.
0: Mm-hmm.
12: Yesterday was my last haircut with her. She went back to school. She's been a hairstylist for 15 years. She's been cutting my hair for 11 years. Decided to go back to school.
0: I had you pegged as Supercuts with that hair.
12: I went there. They screwed it up. So I went to nothing against Supercuts. I got a lot of things. I got four colleagues going up there. So long story short, she goes back to nursing school 2 years ago. She got a full-time gig at Northwest Hospital in Arlington Heights, I think.
0: Yeah.
12: So if you have a heart attack, God forbid, she's working the cardiac unit. Lauren Dizek, I think. Well, I don't know where her last name is. But Lauren, she's fantastic, sweetheart. Wish her the best of luck. And she's making a transition into the nursing field. So good for her.
0: 708 texter, is this the Hochberg that was at the Bartolini's Meatball Eating Challenge?
12: I was the MC at the Bartolini's Meatball Eating Challenge. And his balls are delicious.
1: Mark the tape.
0: Do you ever have homo?
12: Depends what you mean by homo.
0: So I'm listening to a Jeff Foxworthy special the other day, and I want to ask you this because you and I we're about the same age. So you've heard of FOMO, right? The fear of missing out.
12: Fear of missing out.
0: So now Foxworthy comes out with this deal called homo.
12: Mm-hmm.
0: He goes, I don't have FOMO anymore. I have homo.
12: Okay.
0: The hope of missing out.
12: The hope of missing out.
0: meaning that if you get invited to a wedding, You have the hope that you don't have to go to
12: right.
0: it, which I just thought was one of the greatest things ever.
12: That's fantastic. Well, last time I came in here, you asked me if I wanted to be your gay partner to do some Hallmark movie.
0: It was acting. That wasn't real life. I want to be in the Hallmark movie.
12: So do I. I'll be whatever you want me to be to get into a Hallmark movie.
0: But I think the best way for us to get in there isn't for me to go over there with, Gina.
12: No.
0: You know, here's old guy with fabulous looking, much younger woman who's an entrepreneur, and we don't know why she's with him.
12: You would never get in the movie with
0: that. But you and I, but they could say the same thing about us, is what is that guy doing with that guy? You know? No
12: you
0: offense
12: with me,
0: to you.
12: Or me with you. Me with you. Yeah,
0: no,
12: I could see that.
0: No, me with you.
12: Yeah, I understand.
0: Yeah.
12: I could see that, too. How about Rich from yesterday?
0: It would never go over. It couldn't work. Rich from yesterday called in, and he said he thanked you.
12: Yeah.
0: Rich is a listener that listens to us all the time.
12: Yes.
0: He's now in Texas, listens on the stream. By the way, you can do that either on the app or at WLSAM.com, and he was very thankful that you got him out and gone, and he says he is now in the land of freedom in Texas.
12: You know how much his real estate taxes are a year? On his $200,000 home he built down in Texas?
0: $200,000 home? What's he living in? In a trailer?
12: No, he built it. I'm saying he built
0: a trailer
12: home for $150,000.
0: Okay.
12: He's paying $1,800 a year for real
1: taxes. How much land's he got?
12: I think it's an acre.
1: Okay,
12: I think it's an acre. So he went down there. He owns a $300,000 home up here. He's like, I want a construction loan. I'm like, no, you don't. That's a major headache. Take out a HELOC against your home up here, which we did. He had a $300,000 home. We took out $200,000 just to build a little VIG, right? A little bit of cushion. Built this home. On
0: a VIG? What are we, in the Italian mob
12: now? He built in a little cushion. Forget about it. Built in a little cushion. So he went down there, built this home, right, on the HELOC that he financed here. He called me while I was getting a haircut yesterday, told me that he called into the show. So I called him after we started talking. Turns out, listen to this. Happy down there. He's going to sell his home up here that he's got the HELOC to his son, stepson. Home's now appreciated to $350,000. He's like, I'm going to sell it to him for $300,000. I'm like, no, you're not. You're going to sell it to him for $350,000. You're going to give him a $50,000 gift of equity. He's got instant equity built up in it. He doesn't have to come in with a down payment and closing costs. And he's like, wow, I never thought of that. So, great, great listener down in
0: Texas.
12: While
0: we narrowcast to your barber, your hairstylist, your clients.
12: Yeah.
0: Narrowcast. Yeah, usually this is broadcasting, but we're narrowcasting today.
12: Okay.
0: Last week, you got into a fight with one of our WLSAM 890 regulars. Did you guys work that out?
12: Yeah, well, it wasn't a fight. He accused me of being a
0: jackass.
12: Jerk off. Yeah. That's fine. So I said,
0: We would like not to use that term. We're not over. We don't
12: that?
0: Work blue like you do across
12: okay,
0: the
12: jackass.
0: River.
12: All right, jackass. So long story short, I said, give him my name and number. I called him. He called me. I called him back.
0: Yeah.
12: From the Ohio ramp to Dundee. We had a great conversation. He, he accused me of being fake because he heard me on another station, and we talked it out. I said all my information is factual, and by the time I got to Dundee off ramp, we agreed on a lot more things than we disagreed
0: on. Good.
12: And
0: because I make sure you call everybody back. That's the deal.
12: I'd call everybody back if you if you have a bone with me. 773-456-6526.
1: His balls are delicious.
0: Homo.
12: That's fine. That's skill right there. You don't get that at Columbia School of Radio.
0: And they will use it against you at every opportunity.
12: That's fine. I love it.
0: Duck ass bastards. I swear to God.
12: Fantastic. Yeah.
0: Tomorrow at 9 o'clock, I'm hoping I get fired. Homo. Hope of missing out.
12: You'll never hear that in that clip. Yeah.
0: Well, just to be clear, and I have to do a disclaimer when we have David on. David is on the radio every Thursday with us because he's a good advertiser. Otherwise, I wouldn't have
12: him. Thank you very much.
1: Oh, wow.
12: Okay, I didn't help you or any of your family members or anybody.
0: Listen to Nick. Oh, come on. Let's just be clear. I use David.
12: Yes.
0: You know, Nick.
12: And so is Nick. No. Actually,
0: until he signs the thing, I don't want to hear about it.
1: Okay, yeah. And that meat just slaps your face.
12: God, they got a whole bank.
0: Aren't they fun?
12: 855-563. You'll be having a new producer and a...
0: give me the number again.
12: 855-563-2843 or go to 56david.com.
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0: David was talking a little bit about New York. The five families in New York are getting together, and Mandana, you're in big trouble. We'll talk about that next on WLS.
13: 44 minutes on the Kennedy. From O'Hare to downtown, Ike Thorndale to the post office, 54. Stevenson, 355 to the drive, 41. Dan Ryan, 95th to downtown, 21. Kennedy, outbound before Cumberland, overturned vehicle, left shoulder is blocked off. Bishop Ford, outbound the off-ramp to 130th, partially blocked with a motorcycle accident. Tri-State, northbound after 31st, accident to the left shoulder. Next traffic update, top of the hour.
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19: How
6: far can local leaders go in resisting law enforcement through official acts and policies encouraging local agitators to interfere with federal operations against the federal government and lawful authority under the laws of this country before it actually crosses a line into you yourself are breaking the law?
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6: All of this anti-institution extremism starting to permeate the left. These are dangerous people and dangerous ideas. Not Democrats writ large, not your average person out on the street who tends to vote blue, but the activist, donor, political class, the professional left, and that hardcore mobilized army, including these militias that they send after ICE, that whole blob, extremely dangerous.
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6: Brandon Johnson at the No Kings rally in the shadow of Sheridan Gorman's murder had this to say.
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0: And we're back here on the Big 89 WLS. Tomorrow's Friday song includes lyrics from you, WLS AM 890 listeners. No, we will not do a line about competitive eating. There's a listener out there that knows exactly what we're talking about. We have a... We have a guy that follows us when we go on and do live events, and all he wants to do is, if we have food, he thinks it's a competition.
1: Right.
0: And I'm like, it's not a competition. Save some for the others. So, no, we will not put it. Do not put a line in about competitive eating. These guys will do that just to rile me up. But tomorrow, the song is about you, the WLS AM 890 listener. That's Nick Gale. I'm Ray Stevens. A group of New York landlords are suing the city's rent guideline board. Now, this is something that Zoran the Moron ran on, right? They're going to freeze rent, right? And rent's not going to go up because these landlords, they just keep getting richer and richer, and it costs so much to rent in Manhattan and in New York proper and any of the boroughs, really. And just like Illinois or Chicago, the majority of the money and why people that own these buildings that have to pay the nut on them have to raise the rent is because the taxes keep getting higher. And affordability, right, that buzzword we hear, affordability keeps getting worse and worse for cities like Chicago, states like Illinois, New Jersey. That seems to be a blue state deal.
1: Right.
0: Well, there's a landlord, the Rent Guidelines Board, that are now suing Zoran the moron. Because a lot of folks thought, okay, this Mandani, he's going to make these claims, as these politicians do, about the freeze the rent, one of the pillars of what he ran on. We're going to freeze the rent, and you're going to all have equal opportunity to pay this amount of money to live in Midtown Manhattan. They thought, well, he'd back off on that once he got elected, but he's not. He's doubled down. Mandani appointed the board 9-member staff after his predecessor, Eric Adams, failed attempt to pack the panel with his own appointees. But the guy that's the attorney for this renter board now that's suing Mandani is a guy that worked for Eric Adams, former mayor of New York, Randy Mastro. And this guy is a master attorney. This is going to get good. You knew that sooner or later somebody was going to start suing New York, and New York was going to stand up to this guy. Now, I don't know much about Stella Rising on Instagram, but this was sent to me, and somebody's like, Ray, you got to listen to it. Yeah, I think it's satire, and it's fun to listen to this lady, but she's New York. She's talking about the five families, and they're coming after Mandani.
4: You mess with the bull, you get the horns. Have you seen what's been going on with Mandami lately? They pulled the Logan Act on him. You know what that is? That's where they have to investigate him and see if he's a communist, see if he's a terrorist. And if he is, he's got to go. This has nothing to do with Hochul anymore. It's way above her head. I don't think this has been pulled since JFK. That's where we are, JFK. It's unbelievable. Now, I don't know what you believe or don't believe. You think the five families exist. Well, let me tell you, they do. And I'm quite certain they saw what was going on in New York City, and they had a little meeting, and then they went and met with some people and had some talks.
0: Well, I laugh at that, and the video is great because she is your Italian princess, mm-hmm. right? And mm-hmm. the nails, and she's got everything working. But I almost think that's almost threatening. And if we seriously, I mean, am I wrong?
1: Mm.
0: The five families are getting together.
1: Yeah.
0: And they're, you know what? Something bad's going to happen because we've heard that they've reached out to these two kids named Leo and Dominic that run the Pinnacle Street Crew. And they're coming after them in their power wheels and their wicker bats.
1: Now, you know, one of the reasons why the Italians in New York are a little upset with the mayor. He put out a immigrant neighborhood map a couple of days ago.
0: Did not include
1: Little Italy. Yeah, he's got Little Bohemia.
0: Yeah, hey, I'm good with that.
1: Little Caribbean, Little Colombia. But he forgot about Little Italy, yeah. Which is the OG of littles.
0: Well.
1: So actually, yeah, so that is a lot of New Yorkers who have Italian
0: heritage are really angry about this. You talk about a racist mayor. Yeah. You think we've got one here in Chicago? And we do, but man, that guy brings it to a whole nother mm-hmm. level. How the Jewish population is staying in that city, I have no idea. And you are going to see New York just continue to go down the tubes. It's sad because it is the quintessential American big city, you know. But what do we call Chicago? New York done right. Sophie Cunningham is in the news again today. I saw that Megan Rapinoe was on The View yesterday. And she was kind of bitching and moaning about Sophie Cunningham. Well, Sophie Cunningham is winning. She's winning because she's one of us. And she's the only one in the WNBA that has a shoe deal right now? And she's doing so because she stands up for what she believes in. We're going to talk about that this morning at 8:35. Buy, sell, or hold at 8:21. Stephen Moore from Unleash Prosperity. Let's talk to him next about the economy and what he thinks is going on in the White House. Stephen Moore joins us straight ahead. But right now, Nick Gale on WLS.
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1: A 14-year-old boy killed in an accident involving an electric dirt bike. 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
9: Boy, what a morning here for July. Yesterday, we only hit 74 degrees. May not make 80 today, at least at O'Hare. Lots of sunshine, upper 70s to low 80s. Tonight, some overcast around at times mid-60s. Suburbs will be a little bit cooler. That overcast will break on Friday in a good-looking Friday afternoon at or just above 80 with beautiful blue sky. And how about the weekend? It will get warmer, but not terribly warm. Sunshine middle 80s on Saturday. Sunny Sunday, close to 90. Right now, it's 56 at O'Hare, 60 at Midway, 66 on the lakefront. From the Weather Channel, I'm meteorologist Ray Stajic, WLS, AM890, another update in 30 minutes.
1: A 14-year-old who was killed in an electric dirt bike crash near Wakanda High School has been identified as Tyler Waldo, a graduate of the middle school. In the spring, he would have been a freshman at Wakanda High School. According to police, the crash happened around 10 p.m. Tuesday as Waldell was riding an e-bike and crossing Main Street. Authorities say he crashed with a northbound SUV and was thrown from the bike. Officials say the crash again highlights concerns about the safety of motorized bikes. Police say no citation has been issued to the driver of the SUV involved, and they say that the driver had been cooperating at the scene. Allies of Iran claiming to have attacked Saudi oil tankers while the U.S. strikes continue.
10: Houthi rebels in Yemen are trying to stop Saudi Arabian ships from using the Red Sea. The Iran-backed group says it struck two Saudi oil tankers yesterday. The near closure of the Strait of Hormuz by Iran has meant the Yemeni side of the Arabian Peninsula has become ever more important. Eight other tankers have chosen to avoid that area in recent days. Meanwhile, the US completed a 12th successive night of strikes on Iran. Iranian retaliation included claimed attacks on American missile systems, weapons and fuel storage in Jordan, as well as military posts in Kuwait. Jonathan Savage, Fox News.
1: A young street vendor selling flowers attacked outside of a River North bar, prompting renewed concerns about the safety of vendors working late at night in Chicago's entertainment districts. This is new video that's just come out in this incident from last month. It was captured on surveillance video outside Moe's Cantina as a business was prepping to close around 3 in the morning. Taking a look at the video, you can see a woman approached the girl who was holding flowers, appeared to say something to her, then suddenly picked her up and slammed her to the ground before others intervened. It remains unclear who the woman in the video is, as a police report was never filed. The Street Vendors Association of Chicago says the attack is one of many incidents highlighting safety concerns for vendors throughout the city. Northwest Indiana police are investigating after a teen died after she was found unresponsive in a hot tub yesterday. Happened around 8:30 in the 1000 block of East Greenwood Avenue there in Crown Point. When police arrived, fire crews were already performing life-saving measures on the 14-year-old. She was transported to Franciscan Health, but was later pronounced dead. And again, the police are now investigating. A Chicago minister is accused of sexually abusing two girls. 63-year-old Burton Salgado is a minister of the church on the South Side. He's charged with aggravated criminal sexual abuse of two family members under the age of 18. Prosecutors say the abuse of one of the girls happened at the church. The other took place at his home. A sign at the church identifies Salgado as the pastor. The church has not yet responded to the allegations. A Louisiana pastor has been convicted of stealing more than $340,000 from two churches to fund a gambling habit and a lavish lifestyle.
11: A federal jury found 56-year-old Dale Sanders guilty on 25 counts, including wire fraud, access device fraud, and obstruction of a federal investigation. Prosecutors say Sanders stole money from two churches where he served as pastor between 2020 and 2024, using church accounts and a church debit card to pay for gambling, dining, and other personal expenses. He's set to be sentenced October 13th and faces up to 20 years in prison. Ted Lindner, Fox News.
1: 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Eisenhower Thorndale to the post office, 58. Stevenson, 355 to the drive, 43. Dan Ryan, 95th to downtown, 22. Outbound Kennedy at Cumberland, 2 left blocked off with a report of an accident there. Next traffic update, 15 minutes.
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0: stories for you by Summer Hold with Nick comes up this morning at 8:21. Listeners are saying, hey, where's the song for Tom? Tom Hush that knows so much. You know, Tommy Tavern. We'll play that song for you this morning at 8:35, taking your lines for our Friday song we do for you tomorrow. The WLSAM 890 listener at 312-477-8900. Well, the economy. It's the economy, stupid. How many times have we heard that? Want to bring in our returning guest and our friend Steve Moore, co-founder of Unleash Prosperity. We'll tell you how to get that hotline in just a second. Stephen, I want to ask you, there's so many polls that come out, and I thought after 2016 polls would be inconsequential, but here we are still talking about them. But I recently saw a poll that says that President Trump has dropped 13 points in people that see favorability in the way he's handling the economy right now. What do you say?
1: Well, I think first of all, people are angry about high gas prices for sure. I know my wife is. I'm angry about it as well. We're back up to $4 a gallon, and that's largely a result of Iran. And this has turned into quagmire, and it's just a shame because it's having a negative effect on the economy. But you know, we just came out with this report at Unleash Prosperity. People can you know look it up on our website, but. We looked at the latest Census Bureau data on what has happened with family income since January of 2025 when Trump's second term began. And so the average family, people in the exact middle, have gained above inflation about $3,000 in after-tax income. So people are better off as a reason, not every family, but most families are much better off than they were under the Biden years. By the way, there was almost no gain in income for American households adjusted for inflation under Biden's years. So things are headed in the right direction. We've got to get the gas price down because the problem, Ray, is, you know, when energy prices go up, the price of everything goes up. The price of food goes up, the price of transportation goes up, the manufacturing products goes up. So that's the key. And I know Trump is frustrated with the lack of progress in terms of dealing with the Iranians. It seems like it's a quagmire. But his policies, I mean, my goodness, every Democrat in Congress voted against his big, beautiful tax bill. Every single Democrat. And if we hadn't passed that tax bill, the average family would be paying $2,500 more taxes this year.
0: And while prices continue to go up, I mean, you still see, and I know that this only affects a certain amount of people, but in some way, we should all be invested in this nation somehow with a 401k or something. You can't argue with what you've seen in the gains of your 401k. If you have any money invested there, you're doing all right.
1: Yeah, that's a very good point. And, you know, we know 150 million Americans are either invested directly or indirectly. I mean, almost all of American savings are in the stock market. So, look, I know the stock market is not the economy, but when American companies do better and make more money, and that's good for everybody. And so we have seen a very strong stock market, especially in the technology industries. And, you know, the goal is we need to continue to dominate the technology revolution. If you think about it, you know, you go back to the mid-90s when the whole internet revolution really began. 9 of the 10 top companies in the internet area, you know, the Apples, the Amazons, the Googles, the Nvidias, 9 of those 10 were in America. So we completely dominated the internet age and made so much money for so many millions of Americans. And now we have to dominate the AI and the data center age. And I don't know, are you feeling this kind of revolt against data centers?
0: Well, you know what? You bring that up because I recall our talk last week. You were on your way to go out to Loudoun County, and you were going to visit a data center. And listen, the only reason we're feeling it here is because, man, when data centers came down the pike and there were union jobs, which we all love, we love jobs, right? Everybody's talking about job creation. But then the people that ride around in Subarus and with canoes on top of them started to bitch and moan about what they were doing to the local water pond because they were killing the carp. And now all of a sudden, J.D. Pritzker saying, oh, we can't have any more of these. But there's no way, you know, and the funny thing is, Stephen, is everybody that's moaning about them is moaning about them on the very platforms that they support. So it's a catch-22.
1: Well, it's a great point you're making, and it's the bizarre thing. Look, I understand people are concerned about, you know, not a data center in my backyard and that kind of thing, and they have to build these data centers in places where the communities want them. You know, when I did go out to the largest data center in the country, which is in Loudoun County, right by Dulles Airport in Virginia, outside D.C., it was a technological marvel like I've never seen before. I mean, and by the way, you talk about jobs. I've never seen so many construction workers. I've never seen so many trucks and Caterpillar, you know, equipment and so on. And these are, look, and then people say, I don't want a data center. I hate data centers. I'm like, well, do you like your cell phone? I mean, do you like the internet? Do you like, you know, the fact that you have a GPS system? All of that stuff is dependent on having data centers. It would be like saying, you know, I get frustrated because people say, I don't want data centers. Or it's like people just say, I don't want a power plant. Well, do you like it when you flick the, you know, the switch and the light comes on? Because if you don't have an electric power plant, you don't have electricity. Well, it's the same thing with data centers. The data centers are the central nervous system of the internet. And so we need them. We need, and you know why this is such an important debate, Ray? Because this is an Indy 500 race against the Chinese. So if we don't build them, if we don't lead this revolution, China is going to swoop in and do it. And by the way, some of my Democratic friends have fallen for this. Oh, now data centers are evil. Guess who's spreading all that propaganda?
0: The Democrats.
1: Well, no, I'm going to be more specific. The Chinese.
2: Oh, the Chinese.
1: China doesn't want us to build, because China wants to lead this revolution.
0: Well, you know what? What I don't understand is this.
1: BS about, oh, data centers are terrible. It would be like Henry Ford going into, you know, into Michigan 100 years ago saying, I want to build some, you know, we don't want those auto plants.
0: I think that people have the problem with the data centers being built in all the small communities. Why not put them here in Chicago where there's barren, you know, you have so much property. Between any neighborhood where there's nothing anymore other than empty lots.
1: Good
0: Why
1: point.
0: Not use that?
1: Yes.
0: Why put solar panels in a farm field when you can put them down here on parking lots or shopping malls? That I don't understand.
1: You make a good point. But why would people in rural areas, I mean, all you've got in rural areas is thousands and thousands of acres of open land. Why not put data centers in, you know, in these communities if they want them?
0: And,
1: I mean, think about the jobs, the tax revenue that comes in, et cetera, et cetera. So, you know, look, we're going to.
0: You know, you're absolutely right, Stephen, because if you, you know, a lot of people, you know, we think on the scope of where we live, right? We live in Chicago. We live in the suburbs. This is our area. But man, you go downstate and you drive through like Vandalia, where I think the local prison was the biggest employer.
2: Yeah.
0: And when those go away and move up here, there's nothing left and it looks like a ghost town. So you're right. You know, the local Cargill plant isn't going to support everybody, nor is the farmer service. So I agree. If this is the technology that's going to carry us into the future, you might want to take the jobs. But, you know, everybody moans about it, but everybody's on their phone using it. Right. Stephen, I'm going to give you a quiz. Stephen, I'm going to give you a quiz. When was America great? Was it A, when there was only AM radio? Was it B, when we had the internet? Or was it C, when we had all these new data centers? What do you go with?
1: I'm going to go with A, when only stations.
0: Nick and I we're going to start a campaign to go back to those days when America was strong.
1: Now they want to get rid of AM radio.
0: Yeah. You know what, the bastards.
1: I do a show on WABC in New York. We're on...

0: 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A fresh take on the news of the day.
1: Commander Bovino, he's been ordered basically to leave Minneapolis by the higher-ups in the federal government, along with some but not all of the Border Patrol agents who are on the ground there. And I think the president saw and has been under-impressed recently with some of the people doing the talking and doing the so-called leading, and he's made a change with Homan. I think that is an upgrade, and I'm glad that he has done it.
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2: When they find the guy, they don't do anything with the swastika painter. 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But next, it's Buy, Sell, or Hold with Nick. 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
3: Okay, let's start on the Kennedy, where it's an easy 44 minutes from O'Hare into downtown. 59 minutes on the Ike, Thorndale to the post office. Stevenson, 355 to the Drive, 41. Dan Ryan, 95th to downtown, 22. Kennedy, outbound before Cumberland, overturned vehicle. Three lanes are blocked off. Traffic is getting by in the far left lane, we're told at this time. Accident Veterans Memorial, that's 355. Two left block, northbound before Army Trail Toll Plaza. Next traffic update at the bottom of the hour.
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1: Heads are exploding in Chicago Bears territory in their fan base, and this is a story that deserves attention across the country. 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
1: NASA had the successful launch, and there are American astronauts in space. 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And it also cuts across partisanship or ideological lines. 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

0: right winger, wearing number 88 for your Chicago Blackhawks, although he's a left-hand shooter. Patrick Kane back with the Chicago Blackhawks. Goal! So he's back. It's a, I want to say, a $16 million deal. Puts him on the ice with Connor Bedard, who just signed a deal. That's a good 1-2 punch right there. I think that puts people back in the seats for the Blackhawks. It excites me.
1: Is 88?
2: That's the date. Yes, he's going to be 88.
1: The number 88 UPS Ford?
0: No, that's Dale Jarrett.
1: Oh, gotcha.
0: He's no longer racing.
1: Oh.
0: See, I like it when you focus, Nick. So that's breaking news this morning and cool. I've reached out to our friend Lou Canella, Sweet Lou, see if he wants to talk about it. I don't know, man. I tell you, it. I don't know if they can capture that magic they had during those three championships, but I love it. It's good news to have the Caner back where he can end his career, just like a Jonathan Toews.
1: Taves.
0: Toews.
1: Taves.
0: Toews.
2: Niren.
0: Niren. 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
4: Greed, for lack of a better word, is good.
0: Want to thank our friends at Advanced Hair for sponsoring the segment. Nick Gale's been working on some stories that haven't quite made the limelight yet, but and with Rush in town, here, there in the limelight now is Nick Gale.
1: I thought of this story. I thought of you when I saw this story.
0: I think of you often as well. Homo. Oh.
1: A boat participating in a charity event in New York State over the weekend. I guess having your own little laugh fest back there. Was clocked traveling at 157 miles per hour in a 30 mile per hour zone.
0: That's a little fast.
1: The incident happened at the 1000 Islands Charity Poker Run on the St. Lawrence River.
0: Oh, yeah.
1: The speed was both illegal and a violation of the event's rules.
0: Too bad. Loud pipes save lives. Let her rip.
1: Bobby Cantwell, president of the 1000 Islands Charity Poker Run, says, "We stress these slow zones all weekend long.
0: Mm-hmm.
1: Since they register, we send them email after email after email of the rules. They knew that what they were doing was wrong.
0: Rules are made to be broken."
2: They gave him a 1000 Island dressing down.
5: You don't win friends with salad.
1: But Nick Buse, one of the team members, telling WWNY-TV, "It takes two people to drive the boat, and the team was ticketed with 6 violations." He said no one was arrested. State police, though, say that it did result in the arresting of one person for reckless operation. Blah, blah, blah, blah, blah. Organizers say they understand the mistake, but the rules are the rules. The team has been banned from competing in the future.
0: Oh, send them down to the Lake of the Ozarks for the shootout.
1: Now, the annual event raises money for Make-A-Wish Foundation.
0: See, you're just doing good in the hood.
1: Doing good in the hood.
0: Yeah.
1: 157 and a 30. Now, they don't tell me in the story what kind of boat it was.
0: Oh,
1: it's
0: got
1: to be a cigarette boat, right?
0: No, it's probably a it's got to be a cockpit like an MTI.
1: Okay.
0: With maybe, you know, I'm guessing inboard motors, IOs, but, you know, these days they might be inboard outboards. They can make so much power, and they're so light with Kevlar and carbon fiber, but it's not like I know anything about these boats or that I want to buy one, so I can break a law like this and go to jail because speed on the water is excellent. I love it. I'm going to sell that story because those guys did nothing wrong. The throttle stuck open. That's all there was to it. Nick is doing buy, sell, or hold here on the Big 89.
1: I take you to New York City, where a woman is suing McDonald's after allegedly sustaining, quote, serious and severe personal injuries and burns to her mouth and tongue as a result of being served extremely hot French fries.
0: This has happened before. I think there's a warning on the fries, is there not? That the contents might be hot?
1: I thought so.
0: That's where these stupid lawsuits started, with a cup of McDonald's coffee.
1: Mm-hmm. Catherine Luango, or something, blames the March 5th incident, which occurred at the McDonald's restaurant across the street from a park there in Manhattan, on the employees who failed to provide her with a safe order of fries.
0: Wow.
1: She says they never should have been permitted to serve these overheated fries.
0: Huh? Burnt her mouth up. Lawsuit filed on behalf of her husband. I'm going to sell that.
6: Ding, fries it done. Ding, fries it done. Ding, fries it done.
1: She says that it so much so burned her that she went and sought medical attention for it.
0: Of course she did.
1: Now, have you ever been in a McDonald's drive through or whatever, and you're served fries that aren't really, you know, you can tell they've been sitting around, right?
0: Drive back in and get new ones.
1: That's right, man. Yeah. I want them hot and crispy and hot. So right. I don't know what this woman's problem is.
0: Next story. Sell that.
1: Nah, we'll skip this one. You don't want to hear about a bear dying on a utility pole, do you?
2: No.
1: Put that to the side. Here you go. Talented Pomeranian skill. Earn a Guinness Book record. A professional dog trainer and her pet Pomeranian broke a Guinness World Record when the tiny dog jumped through the owner's arms 10 times in 8 seconds.
2: Was this the Guinness Book of Total Morons?
1: Canadian trainer Jennifer Fraser and her 2-year-old dog Twinkie, took on the title for the fastest time to perform 10 jumps through a human arm by a dog. 7.48 seconds, actually.
0: This is sponsored by Advanced Hair, and these are the stories you bring me?
1: Fraser and her dog have earned 19 Guinness World Record titles together. So my question for you is, naturally, could you do this with Olga? And set a world record.
0: Olga could set a world's record for the worst dog breath ever. Other than that, she doesn't do anything but love on me. So no, but I'm gonna sell that. Was that three cells in a hole in a row?
2: No, you gotta buy. You gotta buy.
0: And why?
2: No, you bought the first story.
0: Oh, okay. Oh. Thank you. All right, I was gonna say not with that story.
2: No, yeah, that's a dumb
0: story. I
2: like
0: the first story.
7: The first
0: story.
7: Can we go back to the bear?
0: Yeah, do the bear.
2: What happened to the bear, Uncle Ray?
0: Let's do an animal story.
1: Animal story. A bear that got stranded on top of a utility pole in rural New Mexico died after being electrocuted.
0: And is that the whole story?
1: The animal was spotted July 20th near Gladstone. The video showed it perched on the crossarm of a high-rise pole, high-line pole, struggling to stay balanced.
0: Was a stripper.
1: Several feet above the ground. Oh, wait, which strip club do we need to...
0: Blackjack.
1: The footage is captured as a driver was going by, and they put it up on Facebook. Oh, my. This is near the road near Clinton and Springer. We notified the authorities. No one had called them yet.
0: What are you going to do?
1: Don't know how long he's been up there, but he's a big bear. Another video included audio from 911 where a passerby said it was a bear on top of a light pole. Wrong. Dispatcher said wildlife officials had already been alerted to the situation, but explained that using a tranquilizer that far up, the bear would probably die.
0: Probably die. Yeah, that bear ran up that pole because they built a data center and disturbed its house, and it had nowhere else to go. Thanks, Stephen Moore.
7: You're going to be okay, Uncle Nick?
1: No, the New York Post later reported that the animal was electrocuted before a rescue could be carried out.
0: Can't even make a good rug out of the damn thing. No.
1: They were going to just shut off the power. But they didn't get to it in time. And no word if this is going to be made into a rug.
0: I'd like to extend my apologies to Advanced Hair. AdvancedHair.com. They support us, and not necessarily that segment. Okay, so this guy that painted swastikas, Ice Rules, on Little Village. And again, who was the guy that you were looking for? Well, if it was swastikas and things like that, you were looking for Whitey, right? White supremacist Whitey.
2: Rolf.
0: Didn't turn out that way. It wasn't Rolf. Rolf was with Liesl. We'll talk. I am 16 going on 17. Anybody want to finish the line?
1: No.
0: I'll... Take care of you. From Rogers and Hammerstein here on the Big 89. Coming up next, we'll talk about the swastikas. And today's song is Tom. Tomorrow's song is you, the WLS listeners. Next on the Big 89, here he is with real stories of interest, Nick Gale.
1: Maybe not so much. Patrick Kane back with the Chicago Blackhawks. News is next. But first, we check the WLS Weather Channel forecast and meteorologist Ray Stager.
8: Looking good, and for this time of year, feeling great. The ridge will build back in. We'll start to get hotter over the weekend. Sunshine today, upper 70s to low 80s. Tonight, probably around 65. Suburbs will be a little bit cooler. Might see some 50s pop up, which will be nice for Friday morning. See some clouds come in. Clouds will give way to sunshine tomorrow near 80. Sunny Saturday, middle 80s. Sunday, mostly sunny with a high close to 90. 64 right now at O'Hare, 63 in Midway, 66 on the lakefront. From the Weather Channel, race stage at WLS, Amy 90. Another update in 30 minutes.
1: Patrick Kane making it official today with the Blackhawks, announcing that the unrestricted free agent has signed a two-year, $16 million contract, carrying a cap hit of $8 million. Kane had 16 goals and 57 points in 67 games with the Red Wings last season, spending a third straight season with the team, playing under a one-year contract each time. Of course, Kane helped the Hawks break a 47-year Stanley Cup drought in 2010 and went on to win two more titles in 2013 and 2015. So good news for the Blackhawks and welcome home. A 14-year-old boy who was killed in an electric dirt bike crash near Wakanda had just graduated from middle school and would have been a freshman at Wakanda High School starting next month. According to police, Tyler Waldall was riding this e-bike at around 10 o'clock Tuesday night, crossing Main Street, when authorities say he hit a northbound SUV and was thrown from the bike. Officials say this crash highlights concerns about the safety of motorized vehicles. The U.S. has completed its 12th night in a row of attacks on Iran. This, as Iran has targeted several U.S. military assets in Kuwait, Bahrain, and Jordan. WLS News Time, 8:33. On the roads, the Kennedy's going to run you about 53 minutes now from O'Hare to downtown. 58 on the Ike, Thorndale to the post office. Stevenson 355 to the Drive 43. Dan Ryan 95th to downtown, a 23-minute trip. Kennedy outbound before Cumberland, an overturned vehicle there has three lanes blocked off. Stevenson 2 right blocked outbound just before Pulaski. Next update, 15 minutes.
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1: At the opening bell, the Dow taking a hit here in early trading, down 462 points, 51,756. The NASDAQ down 436 points. And the S&P down 71 points this morning. More of the Ray Stevens Show on the way next. I'm Nick Gale, 890 WLS News.
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11: Even for people who fall asleep easily, staying asleep can be difficult. You wake up, your mind starts to race, you can't turn those thoughts off. Sleep experts say there are a few things you can try. Cognitive shuffling. That's when you choose a random, impersonal, non-emotional word. Then for each letter of that word, think of as many words that begin with each letter as you can before moving on to the next one. It distracts your brain from stress. It also mimics the fragmented thought patterns that usually occur as you drift off to sleep. Sensory grounding is something else. That's when you work through things you can hear, feel, see, smell, or taste. That helps you to be in the moment instead of dwelling on the past or the future. Or just do a mental walkthrough of a place you know well. Familiar but neutral imagery that can calm the brain. I'm Dr. Sanjay Gupta, helping you live a better life.
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0: So today we brought you stories of the bar called the Diamond Lincoln Park and the family that owns that, Palestinian family that owns that, lawsuit after lawsuit, crime after crime, gun running, drugs, pink cocaine, you name it, they've been into it, allegedly. I'll just throw that in there to protect us, Nick. Yeah. No lawsuits in over 4 years here at the Big 89 WLS. But they still had a liquor license with all that stuff going on. Crime that goes back to 1991 with the ownership of this restaurant. We take you to another story with... and by the way, back to the dime. Relationship with the El Rukins, one of the notorious street gangs in Chicago. Then we had another story of a guy here illegally that was selling guns and drugs to three-letter authorities, but didn't spend a day in jail because he had enough deposits made with the criminality system in Chicagoland that he didn't have to spend a day in jail. He's been apprehended by ICE. He's going back to where he came from. So now I bring you back to a story that we had a couple weeks ago. And that is the one of the cross burning, right? We had a cross burning in Grant Park, and everybody came out and talked about this. Remember, Senator Dick Durbin was talking about it. Mike Quigley went, all in on this, and this is just America's sin. And of course, it all pointed at, okay, well, who's doing this? Well, it has to be Whitey, right? Because right. Whitey's the guy that's causing all the crime around here. It's the white-on-black crime that's causing most of these problems, right? Oh, I'm sorry. No, that's the black-on-black crime. Just to be clear with everybody in this city. So a 27-year-old Hispanic dude, he is the guy that just painted pro-ICE graffiti, right? If you're having a problem and you need to get noticed, throw a brick through your own window, right? That's the theory. Yeah. Little John Cass theory. John Cass actually threw a brick through my old friend Trish Biondo's family's window. It's a long story.
22: Wow.
0: Saw a chicken there. But he spray painted pro-ICE graffiti and swastikas on several buildings in Little Village. That's the place you're going to do it, right? He had links to Palestinian immigrant communities. He's pleaded guilty to four counts of a hate crime. Mm. Now, I mean, a hate crime, that's a big deal, right? Hate crime.
22: Yeah.
0: I think every crime's a hate crime. I mean, you don't do something. There's a crime of passion, I suppose, right? But I still think at the end of the day, there's got to be some viscerality and some hate included in that. So his name is Philip Dominguez. He's 39. He received concurrent sentences of 24 months for each one of his four guilty pleads. So concurrent, 24 months. So he's going to serve 24 months. Is that enough? 24 months of probation.
1: Oh, it's probation?
0: Yes.
1: Oh.
0: Again, this is what I'm talking about, right? Oh, my God, it's a hate crime. This is nothing rises above the hate anymore. But since it was swastikas, right? I mean, that maybe that has to do with Jewish hate, which we don't care anymore about, right? That gets a pass. Everybody can hate Jews these days. Seems to be the avant-garde thing to do, especially when it comes to Democrat socialists lately. Mm-hmm. But again, yeah, did it rise to the point of being a hate crime? It did, and all you get is probation.
1: Here would be my public service announcement. If you're of the Jewish faith and you're voting Democrat, rethink that.
0: CWB Chicago reports that the hate crime reports are down 30%. Compared to last year at this time?
1: Well, last year at this time is when we had all those morons camping out on
0: college
1: campuses, right, in support of free Palestine.
0: Right. From the river to the sea.
1: Idiots.
0: That's where we are in the world. Fetterman talking about anti-Israel candidates in his own party.
3: Yeah, these DSA people are deeply anti-Israel, and they're deeply anti-America as well, too. And now look at the kinds of people that they've said. Look at the things that they've been forced to delete, what they've said online. And that's not ancient history thing. These are recent things that they've said and that they've done. And it's indefensible. And I don't know why other Democrats, we just can't collectively say they are not Democrats. They can run if they want, but not as a Democrat.
0: We will take you. We will take you, John Fetterman, to the side. Come over to side, because your party is leaving you. They're leaving Chuck Schumer. Chuck Schumer will be out if he gets primaried by AOC, because there's no way with the Democrat socialist wave going on, these people will get lost in the dust. And if you don't think we're telling you the truth, AOC is leading a poll. And who's she leading this? This is for President of the United States of America. She's leading not Gavin Newsom.
1: Nope.
0: And I had a texter early saying Rahm will be the nominee for the Democrats. Are you out of your flipping mind?
1: No, Rahm's too normal.
0: He's too normal. He's too center left. These people are lunatics. AOC leads the way.
4: I think there's two things. One is that, you know, polls are polls and a horse race is a horse race. I am, of course, I think very deeply humbled and grateful to, you know, folks who participate and convey that confidence. And, you know, I think my main focus is really genuinely just the midterms right now. We have to make sure that we win this majority.
0: And then she flips her hair back and she uses one of her accents, right? Tomorrow, we're going to put together a couple lyrics from some suggestions you've sent us here on the text line. One of those lyrics we have is it's Iran, not Iran, from a WLS listener.
1: It's Iran.
0: It's Iran. Nick, that's for you.
1: We
0: won't put it into the song, but we had a request that we do a Tommy the Mule song. So here's Tom Hush, the guy we love so much, in our ode to him here on a Thursday on WLS.

0: Tom Hit a Mule tomorrow with Tom on the Town. And tomorrow, I can't wait to hear what we say about our WLSA 890 listeners.
1: Or what they say about us.
0: I thought you would have put in there the achievement of you powerlifting that you achieved this week at the gym.
2: I wouldn't call that powerlifting. I'd be more like being less of a fat slob in my case.
0: That is not true.
1: Yeah, you're just corpulent.
0: I was explaining.
2: Wow, that's a big word for Elmo.
0: I was explaining to my son. I'm like, you know, I work with this guy, Tom. You know, you would look at this guy, and he's a bigger guy. He's a respectful guy. You know, I think you'd like him. And he was telling me how much he benched. And I told him, and Connor goes, I curl that with one arm.
1: Oh, jeez.
2: Yep.
0: I said, that's okay.
1: No, you know.
0: Because he's working on himself.
1: Yes, exactly.
0: Yeah. You're good enough. You're strong enough. And I love Tommy the Mule, and I love that song. God bless AI. Build more data centers, damn it. Sophie Cunningham, why has she become the face of the WNBA? We talk about it next on the Big 89.
1: Start out with your travel times at 50 minutes on the Kennedy from O'Hare to downtown, 55 on the Ike, Thorndale to the post office, Stevenson 355 to the drive, 48 minutes. Dan Ryan, 95th to downtown, 27. Ike inbound at 25th, two right lanes block with some kind of debris in the roadway there. Stevenson outbound before Pulaski, two right blocked with an accident as well. Tri-State northbound at Route 120. What is that? Belvedere Road, an accident over to the right shoulder. Next traffic update at the top of the hour.
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4: 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It's 1-0.
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12: Now seems as good a time as any to remind you, you don't always have to take healthy habits to the extreme. Not only are you unlikely to stick with something that's difficult, even if you can keep it up, it's probably going to be to the detriment of something else. And chances are that something else is more important. So if you're on a quest to improve your health, I promise the basics are going to take you much further. I'm talking about diet. Try and be as plant-based as possible. Exercise, meaning multiple rounds of cardio and strength training, and sleep. For most people, 7 to 9 hours a night. I'd like to think of these things as sort of a three-legged stool, right? If you're not doing any one of them, it's really hard to keep balanced with the others. The key here is you don't have to strive for perfection. Doing anything is going to be better than nothing. I'm Dr. Sanjay Gupta, helping you live a better life.
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10: All of this anti-institution extremism starting to permeate the left. 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
10: Andy McCarthy, longtime federal prosecutor. 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

0: days of summer here on the Big 89. I tell you, I love that news. I love the news that the Caner is back to Chicago. I don't know if you can catch lightning in a bottle again, but it makes me feel good this morning as we get ready to get on out of here. It is a happy day. Tomorrow is Friday. That's your day. We'll write a song about you, the WLSAM 890 listener today. So far, AI is a 2-for-2 on the Tommy the Mule song, the Michael, and they're 3-for-3, Michael Gray song, and the Nick Gale song. And I got to tell you, you know what? Build more AI centers if you can give me that kind of entertainment. You know what? I'm not listening to any more real artists. I'm going straight AI. You know what? Here's the deal. We're going to start inviting real artists on the radio with us, and if they don't come on, we'll just more and more and more switch over to AI music. Take that.
1: You're going to snub us, man? We're going to AI. We're going to Ray-I you.
0: Ray-I doesn't have an ego. These musicians do. It's too early to get up and be on the Big 89. But Megan Rapinoe was on The View yesterday, and she was talking about Sophie Cunningham. Okay, Sophie Cunningham is lovely. She's beautiful. She takes care of herself. She's gorge, and she comes off the bench and she scores for the Indiana Fever. She became famous when Caitlin Clark was getting her ass kicked. There was a dust up. She points the finger and a star was born. Now she's all that the left can talk about. And the funny thing is Sophie herself says, listen, I'm not right or left. I'm more in the middle. But you see, Sophie, that's the problem. You know, there was a song by Maren Morris, or if you're a Jason Aldean fan, you call her Karen Morris, called Meet in the Middle. There's no more middle. You either have to believe that a man can be a woman or you can't. And if Sophie Cunningham comes out and says, listen, I don't believe that men should play in girls' sports or be in girls' locker rooms or women's locker rooms for that matter, well, then she gets labeled as a conservative lunatic and she can't possibly be anywhere other than a MAGA Trump supporter. And the crazy thing now is she's riding this wave of the only one in the WNBA that has a shoe deal. And people are saying, well, that's because she's the only one that talks any sense. And Megan Rapinoe, of course, you know her, gold medal, women's soccer, U.S. soccer team. She said that, and her conjecture is, we are fighting against women. How's that even possibly true, Megan? And Megan is a lesbian woman. How's that true if you are letting guys who put on a dress and think they're a woman playing women's sports? You're not attacking women. You're attacking men in women's sport. And that is all there is to it. And I don't understand why we can't understand it. But she's got a shoe deal. And I just want to play a guy that I listen to from time to time on Outkick talk about this. Dan Dockett, you see him on Fox a lot, talking about why Sophie Cunningham is winning. She's winning right now, winning bigly.
2: Why do they have a shoe? Because unlike you clowns, unlike you racist, comedic, no, not one single thing, only have a job because you're an African-American woman. She has a shoe because companies are in business to make money. And Sophie Cunningham is the face currently of the WNBA because she's smarter than you. She's smarter than all of you.
0: She took it over. She is the next Riley Gaines, and she is going to have a career as long as she wants when she gets out of the WNBA, which I would say get out of it now and take this next chapter because people absolutely adore her. Hey, we have to do some congratulations here to one of our own here at WLSAM 890, the Big 89. We are blessed and overjoyed to welcome Madison Halsey into the world and into our family. Our hearts are filled to the brim. A baby girl, we are so very thankful. That is from a post from Guy Benson and his husband, Adam Wise, as they welcome, they've welcomed their baby girl. They've also got a son, Conrad James, that they welcome via surrogate in November 2023. So the WLSAM 890 family is growing.
1: Okay.
0: Tomorrow we return. I can't wait for 9 o'clock tomorrow. And we are going to...
3: We're going to make it 8 o'clock.
1: Oh.
0: All the better, buddy. The sooner I'm on the lake, the better. And off in the history road in the twilight of his mediocre career with a dust trail following him like an old red Nova.
4: You guys won't believe what I'm cooking up over here.
0: Oh, I love my it. Goodness. I love it. So we're going to have a great song because every day, and tomorrow we should do a Freedom Phone Friday because we like to hear from you. So tomorrow it's an ode to you, the WLSAM 890 listener. I love the crew that I work with here. I think they're their absolute best. But nothing is better than the listener to this radio station. So tomorrow, our gift is our song. And this one is for you. We'll have more tickets to go to the Six Flags Great America. And again, we will talk tomorrow about our Hero Wall of Fame. We want to thank the Illinois House Republican Caucus for supporting. But there is going to be a race out at the Grundy Speedway August 1st where police officers and police organizations take old squad cars and they race them. And I am determined to walk down and see Marv Niren. And see if we can't get out there with the WLSAM 890 Magic Bus. And it, to be the lead car in this, I would think, would just be fabulous. Can't wait to see you tomorrow on a Friday when we can hear your song for the first time. Thanks for being here. Here's Nick Gale.
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1: Yeah, look who's back. Patrick Kane signing a multi-year contract with the Chicago Blackhawks. News is next. 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
6: Still very comfortable out there. Comfortable weather over the next several days. Yesterday's high, only 74. Now we will get milder than that. Closer to 80 today, maybe just above, maybe just below in some spots. Lots of sunshine around. Tonight in the mid-60s outside of town, be a little bit cooler. And Friday looks good, too, with developing sunshine after a little bit of cloud early, low 80s. Saturday looks great. Sunshine, more seasonable, middle 80s, about 85. And then maybe 90-degree temperatures coming back with sunshine returning on Sunday. 65 right now at O'Hare, 63 at Midway, 66 on the lakefront. From the Weather Channel, meteorologist Ray Stajic, WLS, AM 890. Another update in 30 minutes.
1: Patrick Kane, the top scoring American-born player in NHL history, signing a multi-year deal with the Chicago Blackhawks. The 37-year-old spent 15 seasons here in Chicago after he was the first draft overall in 2007. Went on to help the franchise win Lord's Stanley Cups in 2010, 2013, and 2015. The Hawks announcing this morning that the unrestricted free agent has signed a two-year, $16 million deal. He spent the last three seasons, as you know, with the Red Wings. A 14-year-old boy who was killed in an electric dirt bike crash near Wakanda High School has been identified. It's Tyler Woldahl. He graduated from middle school this spring and would have been a freshman at Wakanda High School next month. According to police, a crash happened around 10 p.m. Tuesday as he was riding an e-bike crossing Main Street and then crashed into a northbound SUV. He was thrown from the bike. Officials are saying the crash highlights concerns about the safety of these motorized bikes. Police say no citations have been issued. The driver of the SUV was being cooperative with police. Allies of Iran claiming to have attacked Saudi oil tankers. The U.S. completing its 12th night in a row of attacks on Iran.
7: CENTCOM says these strikes were once again focused on degrading Iran's ability to threaten vessels in the Strait of Hormuz. CENTCOM said in a statement more than 50,000 U.S. service members are operating across the Middle East and remain highly vigilant, focused, lethal, and ready. This follows a new warning from President Trump on Wednesday when he posted to Truth Social saying, from this point forward, anytime the Islamic Republic of Iran shoots at a ship in the Strait of Hormuz, whether it be by missile, rocket, drone, or any other device or weapon, the United States will bomb and destroy one bridge or power plant, including those located next to or in the capital city of Tehran.
1: Striking out some critical infrastructure, water plants, energy facilities in Kuwait, and has targeted U.S. military assets in Kuwait, Bahrain, as well as Jordan. Northwest Indiana police investigating after a teen girl was found dead in a hot tub Wednesday morning. Crown Point officials say police responded around 8:30 to the 1000 block of East Greenwood Avenue, where they found this unresponsive 14-year-old. When police arrived on the scene, fire crews had already begun life-saving measures. She was taken to Franciscan Health, where she later was pronounced dead. Crown Point police are investigating at this time. President Trump taking his midterm campaign pitch on the road. Key swing states ahead.
8: President Trump returned to the campaign trail, speaking alongside Republicans in Georgia, a key battleground state, in November.
9: We have some great candidates running. They got to win by a lot. Otherwise, we're going communist. I don't think anybody wants that.
8: But for voters, the cost of living is far and away the top issue. President Trump is hoping to reverse trends, showing dissatisfaction with his handling of the economy.
9: We have more jobs today than we've ever had, and it's not even close. More people are working now than at any time in the history of our country.
8: But energy prices have moved back up amid renewed airstrikes between the U.S. and Iran over control of the Strait of Hormuz. At the White House, Jared Halpern, Fox News.
1: And Ford recalling nearly 388,000 of its vehicles over an issue with its second-row seats that carry a risk of injury. 2020 to 2027 Ford Aviators and 2020 to 2026 Ford Explorers. WLS News Time, 9:04 on the roads right now. 43 minutes on the Kennedy, O'Hare to downtown, Ike Thorndale to the post office, 49. Stevenson, 355 to the drive at 41 minutes. I'm Nick Gale, WLS News.
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16: President Trump defended his war with Iran yesterday and added, quote, we're not finished at all. That's the great thing about this war. It's whatever you want it to be. Did we win it in the first few days? Sure. Is it still going on right now? Looks like it. Did we completely take out their nuclear program? Damn straight. Are they still developing a bomb? Probably.
17: Well, he's right about some of that. I don't think they're still developing a bomb, but it is still going on. It's just not comedy, is it? And welcome to it, the Chris Plante Show. Chris is on a listener cruise somewhere in the Mediterranean. But we don't have one of those trackers on it. Maybe we should. And it's Mike Opelka. That's me. I'm in for Chris and happy to be here, thrilled to be here. Quite a busy day ahead of us as well as we're trying to keep up on everything. Yesterday, the show began with the announcement that the Saudi government was signing a deal with the United States that would allow and assist the Saudis in developing nuclear energy, not a nuclear weapon, but nuclear energy, enriching uranium to the levels where you could have reactors and you could then power your country. And I'm 100% behind this because American technology will be used. American companies will benefit from this. And the Saudis, who are friends of ours at the moment, will continue to be friends of ours. Now, there were some hackles raised over this by various and sundry members of the political class. And the Israelis were reportedly not happy about it either. And now it seems that President Trump has found the way to make this work. President Trump has found a way to get everybody happy, or at least most of the parties in the neighborhood involved. President Trump posted on Truth Social earlier today the civil nuclear deal, and then in parentheses, there will be no enrichment of material. The civil nuclear deal being made between the United States Department of Energy and Saudi Arabia, which pertains only to non-military use of such as the ones that Iran and the UAE and others already have, will be approved, but is totally subject to Saudi Arabia joining the very respected and successful Abraham Accords. the United States is not opposed to civil nuclear facilities, meaning non-enriched uranium. Thank you for your attention to this matter. It's a big stinking deal. And I believe Saudi Arabia will step in line and join the Abraham Accords. It should help the neighborhood calm down. But as of right now, you have the Houthis directed by, funded by the Iranians attacking Saudi Arabian tankers. And this may cause a problem because yesterday President Trump did say that for every tanker, every ship that is shot at by Iran, he's going to take out a bridge and a power facility in Iran. And he said he's willing to do it near population centers. So that would be problematic to the people, the 90 million people in Iran. They might be living in the dark very soon. And if the president counts the Houthis as part of the Iranian military, which I think he should, we'll see what happens there. It's a big issue for us to keep our eyes on today. And I'm hoping that all of this can get resolved soon. But remember, this started back in February. So we're still doing this. Just hope it gets resolved before the end of the summer. We shall see. Also, news bubbling today that Jim Jordan would like and has Jack Smith looking like he's going to be dealing with some serious legal issues. Jack Smith, the former Biden special counsel, might face criminal prosecution as he's been accused of misleading Congress about the scope of his investigation into President Trump. Interesting wording on that. I think we're hoping he's accused of perjury, which is what I believe he did. He perjured himself. And Jack Smith was the guy who also was spying on so many members of Congress, Republican members of Congress. Let's hope this happens again. Until we see a perp walk, something along those lines, I'm not going to be satisfied. We'd like to see that happen. The other story that we've been talking about, of course, throughout the week is the left's tilt to communism, to socialism, the left's tilt against the United States of America. And it appears to be the Democrat socialists are leading the charge. But it seems like they're also getting support from the mayor of New York, Zohran Mamdani. And he's the guy who's calling Benjamin Netanyahu a war criminal. A war criminal, calling one of our greatest allies, the leader of one of our greatest allies, a war criminal, and having a fever dream about arresting the Israeli prime minister when he comes to New York for the United Nations General Assembly. He can't do that, of course. He's now admitted that he can't do it, but he is ramping up his rhetoric around arresting Netanyahu. He's not working and playing well with others. And others are starting to jump on the bandwagon with him. We have Mamdani yesterday talking about arresting or not being able to arrest Benjamin Netanyahu, but he's still casting serious shade on Netanyahu. Cut one, please, Michael.
12: I've been very clear about the fact that I believe that the warrant that the International Criminal Court has placed upon Benjamin Netanyahu is one that should be honored. And I've also been clear about the fact that I would follow and respect our local laws. And so I asked my team to do a review of all applicable law, and it's clear that the city does not have the authority to execute this warrant. However, what is also clear is that the federal government does have the authority to execute this warrant. And I call on the federal government to join the International Criminal Court and to execute both this warrant as well as any warrant that the International Criminal Court holds.
17: Well, good luck with that. Seriously, good luck with that, sir. That's not going to happen. Israel is a friend of this nation. You apparently are making yourself out to be not a friend of America. It certainly feels that way. Just really, really crazy. Mamdani also yesterday talking about Palestinian New Yorkers who are disappointed
18: When it comes to Palestinian New Yorkers who are disappointed, I understand it. Because we are talking about someone who has been charged with crimes against humanity. Someone who has visited the city on many an occasion and who has been welcomed by previous mayors. And I want to make it very clear that that welcome ends with me. I will not be welcoming Benjamin Netanyahu or any other war criminals when they come to this city. And I do believe that our federal government should join the International Criminal Court and ensure that there is accountability when it comes to crimes against humanity.
17: This is really troubling to me. And I've said this before, earlier today on the program. I do believe this guy's a problem, that what he's doing is ramping up his rhetoric and talking quite openly about Netanyahu as a war criminal. And when he quotes all of the numbers about Benjamin Netanyahu, and he's claiming that Netanyahu's responsible for tens of thousands

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3: Idea you think is a good one?
4: I mean, Netanyahu's a war criminal. I believe he's wanted by the International Criminal Court. I completely understand the mayor's position.
5: She said, I understand the mayor's position. She didn't say, I support it. And she also said that I believe the International Criminal Court has labeled him a war criminal. So AOC is dancing on the language here. She hasn't completely gotten on board with Mamdani, but she appears to be supporting what he's saying. She is becoming a very skilled politician in front of us. I know it's on-the-job training, but she's doing this. And also joining the chorus against Mamdani is the governor of the state of Maryland, who's often talked about as a potential 2028 candidate, Governor Wes Moore.
6: Denying food to people and using it as a cudgel is a war crime. What we're seeing right now in the West Bank with these activists and violent settlers is a violation of international law. That is a war crime.
7: So for you, Netanyahu is a war criminal?
6: I think absolutely he's committed war crimes. Absolutely. And I do think there needs to be accountability for this.
5: So now you've got members of the Senate. We know the squad members have talked about it. You have AOC, who's kind of dancing around it, not out and out calling Netanyahu a war criminal, but she's just repeating what the mayor of New York's saying. At least there is one sane voice among the Democrats, and trust me, a couple of years ago, I never thought I would be saying that Senator John Fetterman is the sane voice among the Democrats, but Senator Fetterman appears to have been awakened.
8: I've been warning for actually years that the Democratic Party is going to continue to be more and more anti-Israel. And now people like Weatherman Dammy or some of the other freak shows that are winning some of these primaries are now hostile and intensely anti-Israel, you know, really just raging anti-Semitism in a lot of the statements that these people have made right now.
5: Yeah, he's been warning. He has. He's been very consistent on. I like when he calls these people are winning primaries in some of these states, especially out west, freak shows winning primaries. Fetterman went on to talk more specifically about the mayor of New York.
8: Now you have the mayor of a city. You are a mayor, dude. You're a mayor. You can fix a pothole. You can take out the trash. But you can't order people to arrest anybody any more than I could. Or, you know, I could have him arrested if he goes to Pennsylvania. It's a joke, and he's a clown. And now he also said that Netanyahu is not welcome in New York. You know, and you can't say that any more than I could say, Mayor, you're not welcome in Pennsylvania. So sit down. You know you're a clown, and you are just going to pander to the fringe, and that's part of your base.
5: You know, Fetterman is pretty much knows that he's done with the Democrat Party. They're not going to support his reelection. They're going to primary him, and I think he's just realized that he should just speak his mind and speak the truth, which is what he's doing. I don't know if he would become a Republican if he would change his voting. I don't think that's possible. I know Senator Thune said yesterday if he wants to change, we'd have him. We'll welcome him. Well, he's going to not vote like a reliable Republican, sir. So I don't think it's something to look forward to, unless you're just counting on having him caucus with you for the remainder of his time, because he will not be back as a Democrat senator for the state of Pennsylvania. That's fairly certain. We will see. You want to weigh in on any of this, you're welcome to at 888-630-9625. 888-630-9625.

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0: It's the Chris Plant Show. Mike Opelka in for my buddy Chris Plant. Just checking in on some of the headlines. Michael and I were talking in the break about the news that's out today that a member of the Secret Service detail for Vice President J.D. Vance maybe on some administrative leave time because he's suspected of leaking details. I have some friends in the Secret Service, and they're the greatest people. How do we get these occasional jackwagons inside the Secret Service? No, you don't need to answer that. I'm just throwing that out there. It's got to be infuriating. All right, the phones are bubbling. Let us run to the phones. 888-630-9625. Kevin in Alexandria, Virginia. What's up, Kevin?
15: Chris, I'm just curious. This mayor in New York, we're less than 2 months away from the 25th anniversary of 9/11. We already know this man hates America. But am I going to have to be standing there at Ground Zero on September 11th this year and listen to this communist insult and degrade my nation?
0: Possibility. That's a distinct possibility. Let's remember, he's the guy that said, I'll play the clip later that I have to find it again. America should look to Islam and follow the example of the Prophet Muhammad on immigration. Not so sure about that. So, Will, I'm very concerned about the 25th anniversary of that horrific attack on America. That's a very good point. I have more to play on Mondani, but thank you. That's an excellent, excellent question. Let's go to Doug in Rockford, Illinois, listening on the great WLS.
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0: Oh, Doug, are you with us? Doug got a message transcribed, I guess. Doug had an idea on how to handle the protesters at the ICE facilities. I'm okay with the tear gassing. I'm okay with pepper spraying. I think that's fine. Or just handcuffing them and locking them up if you're getting in the way of the work of our ICE agents. By the way, in the category of FAFO, one of the people who threw cinder blocks at ICE agents in Los Angeles earlier this year got 10 months in prison. So it's not as if nothing is happening. Remember the videos they were showing people throwing rocks and cinder blocks at ICE agent vehicles. This guy's going to be locked up for 10 months. And I don't have a problem with that. I wish they would have added a zero to the end of that sentence. You attack any branch of law enforcement who are in the business of doing their job to make this country safer, you need to go away. And this guy is. Mike Opelka in for Chris Plant. You want to join us? 888-630-9625. 888-630-9625. The Chris Plant Show.
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18: Continue to look good this afternoon. Lots of sunshine around. It will continue with sunshine for the most part through the weekend. Upper 70s, low 80s should do it today. Tonight will drop to the mid-60s. Suburbs a little bit cooler, but becoming cloudy for a time. And those clouds will break tomorrow morning by the afternoon sunshine. Good-looking Friday, close to or just above 80. Warmer weekend, lots of sun, mid to upper 80s. Sunday, we actually reach 90 degrees. From the Weather Channel, I'm meteorologist Ray Stajic, WLS AM 890, another update in 30 minutes.
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16: News. I'm Therese Crowley. Iran keeps paying a higher price in 12 nights of CENTCOM airstrikes. Now Secretary of State Rubio says the Houthi rebels have been snookered by Iran into hitting two oil tankers in the Red Sea. President Trump posts, "We will punish Iran and the Houthis."
19: The problem with Iran is every time they make a deal, the people that are in charge there, they either break it or they want to change it. So it looks like they're not ready to make a deal. So they're going to continue to pay a price.
16: Rubio in Manila also commenting on the U.S. deal with Saudi Arabia to enrich uranium for nuclear power using American companies' reactors and fuel. Rubio says the gold standard is they can't use it for a nuclear weapon. President Trump posting the Saudis must first join the Abraham Accords with Israel. Oil prices at $90, gas up to $409, but the Mega Millions jackpot just climbed to $743 million. 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

0: It is the Chris Plant Show. Chris is on a listener cruise this week. Micah Opelka is sitting in for my friend Chris Plant. Happy to be here. Thrilled to be here. Always honored to be here with the Chris Plant audience. We will get back to some of the craziness out of the New York City Mayor Mamdani, who I really think is working to help Democrats, socialists, and radical Islam overthrow America. But I got to get back to the phones because they've just been on fire today. You guys are crushing it. And so let's get back to them. 888-630-9625. Doug called back from Rockford, Illinois. Hello, Doug. You had a thought on how to handle these protesters.
1: I guarantee I'm a former Marine that served in Vietnam, but I wouldn't send in the Marines. I wouldn't send in the National Guard, local police. You know who I'd send in to take care of business? The Hell's Angels.
0: Wait, who? The Hell's Angels?
1: That's right, yeah. The intimidating factor would just shut those people down. So that's maybe tongue-in-cheek, but that's what I would do.
0: Now, Doug, you said you're a Marine. You served this country during the Vietnam era. Was that correct?
1: Yes, sir, I did. Yes, sir.
0: Well, first of all, thank you for that. Big ups to you for that, sir. I do believe I remember a story. It might have been anecdotal, or maybe you can shed some light on this. There was a time that the United States government was rumored to be talking to the Hell's Angels to put them in some kind of organized fashion inside Vietnam. Can you back that up?
1: I can't, but I think it's a hell of an idea to get rid of these protesters. I'm sick of it. I'm a true American, man. I love this country. And if you don't love it, get the hell out of it, okay? Please.
0: No, these guys want to tear it down. They want to absolutely destroy it, which really bothers me.
1: Yeah, me too, my friend.
0: I appreciate your service, and I appreciate you listening to Chris's show and supporting it. Thank you, sir. God bless. Let's go to Mike in Gainesville, Virginia. Hello, Mike.
2: Hey, good morning, Michael Pelka. Thanks for taking my call.
0: Of course. What's up?
2: You know, this issue with Mitch McConnell in the hospital and we not knowing whether he's brain dead, alive, or actually just dead, and nobody seems to believe that's a big issue. Certainly the Capitol Hill police chief should know the condition of the person that's being protected by his officers. But the idea that we can't get an answer is emblematic of just how corrupt the whole system has become and how we turned a blind eye to everything when they tell us, don't look here, stop asking, we're not going to answer your questions. You peons don't get to know this sort of thing.
0: Well, there is a story that the McConnell condition and whether or not he's going to resign is tied to a day early in the month of August, that if he is to say, I can no longer do my job, and I'm trying to triple check this as we speak, if he resigns prior to, I believe it's August 3rd or August 4th, I have to double check that, somebody in the vast and unpaid resource department may be looking it up right now, then there would need to be an immediate replacement appointed. If not, it could wait. There would have to be an election, special election, the same way it's happening in South Carolina to replace Lindsey Graham. If not, then they can appoint a replacement, and I believe it has to be from the same party, and then the election would happen without the primary. It's all tied, I believe, to replacement policies, and we'll double check. But yeah, it's kind of offensive as a Republican, that the guy who was, in fact, the leader of the Senate for quite a while, and the guy we actually gave props to for preventing us from having Merrick Garland on the Supreme Court, I think that's McConnell's really biggest accomplishment. But it's insulting to me as a voter that we can't get somebody answering that question. And don't you find it a little troubling, Mike, that nobody in the media is obsessed about it like you and I are? Isn't that a problem, too?
2: Well, there's this woman, Desiree Townsend, that goes there every day and documents that the Capitol Hill police are still protecting what may be a dead body in George Washington University Hospital. But it's just the fact that there's nobody. You're correct that we're the only ones talking about it, seemingly, but we can't demand answers. I mean, Cash Patel should be able to walk into George Washington Hospital and find out whether Mitch McConnell's alive, you know, without much effort.
0: Well, now you've got me wondering why Cash would not do that. And maybe maybe he doesn't have an interest in doing that, or maybe he's busy doing other things. But it would seem to me that more than one reporter should be asking questions about whether or not Mitch McConnell is still alive. And there were so many great memes that show Mitch and his wife in that pose in the hospital room. And now I saw them skydiving yesterday. That was one of the memes I saw. But this just seems to me to be an insult to us. You know, but we got used to this when we allowed Dianne Feinstein to remain technically in office while she wasn't really present. You know, and we had a president who was just being led around. So we have a history of allowing this to happen. And until we stand up and demand answers, I think we're not going to get any real response because they don't respect us for that. So unless somebody makes a statement and says, we're going to vote out the people who are blocking us from getting this information, I don't think anything's going to change. It's really kind of infuriating. But thank you for reminding me about it. Yeah, I need to be angrier that we don't know whether Mitch McConnell is alive or not. Have the prediction markets, Mike, do you check the prediction markets? Do they have anything to say about whether or not Mitch McConnell's actually alive?
2: I have not checked that. That's sort of an interesting angle to see whether people are betting on this. But it's just whether we're going to get any accurate disclosure before Obama's birthday is what bothers me. The idea that we're going to hold out on giving anybody a legitimate proof of life update and they can somehow pull this off and we all sort of just go about our business and act like, well, this is just how things have become. And we're just going to let this happen again, just like Feinstein, just like Biden. You know, it's weakened in Bernie's in America. And it's just nutty that we're just going to keep doing this to ourselves with these people that have been in power for this long.
0: It is troubling and insulting to me, and I think to you as well. I just wondered, could you get away with not telling your work? If your spouse called the office and said, he's in the hospital, you just got to keep sending the checks. He'll be in eventually. He's okay, but you can't talk to him. You think your boss would be good with that?
2: Well, the problem is he's the guy that writes the checks. So his organization is the employer, essentially, of all these people that have staff and lobbyists and all get money from Mitch McConnell's organization in Kentucky and other, around the Republican Party. So they're not going to rock the boat while his organization is still in charge. But that they're just clinging on to power. And, you know, there's supposed to be an orderly transition of power. This is why you're not supposed to wait until you're 90 years old to leave office. You're supposed to exit office when you still have your faculties and you can appoint somebody else to be your follow-on lieutenant, so to speak. But it's just amazing we're in this position over and over and over again, and we all act like it's normal, and we've normalized this sort of power structure where people just never go away.
0: It's not normal, but it's typical, and I think therein lies the problem. And until we stand up and tell people we're not going to take it anymore. But, Mike, before you go, if you were to put a dollar down on whether or not Mitch McConnell is alive or no longer with us, what would you be betting on?
2: Well, I'm betting they're keeping him alive. He's brain dead, but he's on a machine. You know, there's still the blood pumping. There's still an oxygen going to a brain that's not functioning. So there's a middle ground.
0: You're voting in the middle. Okay, I'm going to check the prediction markets in the next commercial break. But, yeah, it's an infuriating topic, and we, the people, certainly deserve greater respect and more honesty from these folks. Thank you, Mike. Let's stay on Mondami for one more minute and go to AJ in Fairfax, Virginia. Hello, AJ.
3: Hello, Mike. Nice talking to you. I've been listening to you for quite some time, and it's a pleasure. And also, I just want to say a couple of things. I am a Kurdish. I came from Middle East, and I fought Saddam in 1973 till 1975
0: in
3: the mountain. Okay, put all that on the side. Okay, in the Islamic world, Mike, be honest with you, they don't have a humanity. Any Islamics say, we are peaceful, they are full of it. And I don't understand. This beautiful country. Anybody coming here, this country, open arm, the people so nice, the people so generous to every culture in the world. And when they coming on their feet, they wake up and they get on their feet. All of a sudden, they they want a freedom for the Islam. If they want a freedom for Islam, why they don't go back to Middle East or the Islamic country? They can do things for them, which is they don't. They're going to kill them, or they're going to behead them, or they're going to just burn their house down. So, yeah, I mean, I was a little kid, 1963, three times Iraqis shelling my parents' village, they burned it down, okay? Three times they built. Even after that, my mom say, enough is enough. We have to move out of here. They're going to kill us one day.
0: But
3: I mean, for
0: AJ,
3: no reason.
0: But AJ, I'm glad you're here. The critical thing in all of your statement here to me is your family came here for the freedom of America, but you also assimilated. You didn't try to bring your plans to tear down America to this country. You came here and said, we like what you've got here. We want to be a part of it, not apart from it. Correct?
3: Correct. I love this country because, you know, this country give me a shelter. This country give me a educated. This country, the people of this country, is unreal. I mean, we got to talk about politics. Politics is a different story, Mike. You know it and I know it, okay?
0: Yeah.
3: And the curse has been suffering under everything else. But in the Islamic world, they don't have a respect for anything. And they talking about Iran this and Iran that. The Shiite is the most dangerous for the Middle East. See what they did to the Middle East. They just put all the terrorists around Israel, which is Israel's only free world in Middle East.
0: Yeah, it's the only democracy. It's the only democracy in the Middle East. And if we don't stick by our friends, it will be just history. It won't be a living country anymore. AJ, thank you for assimilating and for getting the message out there. We appreciate it. Let me grab one more call here because this one's fascinating. Zachary is in Houston, Texas. Zachary, what is on your mind today?
4: So what's on my mind is about the Saudi Arabian nuclear deal for civil purposes. While
0: yes.
4: I agree, and I am a proponent of nuclear energy, my concern is that even though it is not weapons-grade uranium, there are other uses to radioactive material in weapon systems that could be detrimental to human health. For example, a dirty bomb, right? Saudi Arabia is our friend, and it exists because of one thing only, oil, right? Oil is a finite resource. Hopefully, it's around a long, long time. But if you look at 91, the fall of the Soviet Union, what happened to the majority of their arms, their weapon systems? They were sold illegally. They were transferred to other countries, not countries that are friends of the United States. Saudi Arabia is surrounded by Iraq, Syria, Kuwait. If any of that material gets out or is not properly handled, I'm not sure what the oversight of the United States government is. It could be potentially a dangerous threat to some of our allies, Israel included. I can see why they might be upset about this.
0: Zachary, that's a really fair point, but a couple of things, because I've been doing this news and talk thing for quite some time. And I remember what you talk about with the fall of the Soviet Union. There was great concern that all of the access, the stockpile of not only nuclear arms, but the material to make nuclear arms would be sold on the open market, and we'd have this proliferation of terrorist dirty bombs all over the country. We have not had that. I mean, thank God we haven't had that. So what makes you think that in this case, that first of all, we don't even have the program going right now, whereas the Soviets had a gigantic program and nothing happened? What makes you think this would be the first thing that would happen? And especially since United States companies and technology would be involved in the establishment of the Saudi energy program, the nuclear energy program. Our people and our companies are going to be at the forefront of this. So While I get it, I think it's much less likely than the fears about the Soviets when the Soviet Union broke up. And we know there were no dirty bombs after the Soviet Union broke up. We were afraid of it, and maybe we stopped it, but it hasn't happened. So I hope I can assuage your concerns over that. Just saying, maybe we shouldn't be as freaked out about this. We should trust but verify. as Ronald Reagan said. Like I said, so much more to get to. I have more from Mondami that I want to share with you. Continuing on our raising awareness over what the left is trying to do to America. I do believe their ultimate goal from the radical Muslims who are infiltrating our nation is to take America apart and tear us down. We'll get to all of it. Plus, the lady that was pointing, the pointer, Sophie Cunningham, WNBA star, is in the news for her opinions on whether or not men should be allowed in women's sports, if boys should play against girls. We'll get to it. It's Mike Opelka in for Chris Plant on The Chris Plant Show.
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12: All of this anti-institution extremism starting to permeate the left. 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
0: Welcome back to the Chris Plant Show. Mike Opelka in for my friend Chris Plant. We were talking earlier with a Vietnam veteran who had an idea on how to deal with the protesters out to the ICE facilities. And that idea was to put the Hell's Angels on the front lines of security. Interesting thought. Might be something that would disincentivize the participation from the woke protesters outside of the ICE facilities. And we talked about the Vietnam era, and were the Hell's Angels involved? The government wanted to get them involved? Carlo calling from Arlington, Virginia. Carlo, you have an update on this. Carlo, welcome.
19: You're doing a great job filling in for Chris.
0: Thank you, brother.
19: I remember during the Vietnam era, Sonny Barger, who was the president of the Hell's Angels, had a press conference, and he volunteered himself and the other Hell's Angels to go to Vietnam. He did volunteer them to go to Vietnam. People can say what they want about the Hell's Angels, but they're 100% pro-American.
0: Very interesting. Nice twist on that. I like that. I like that. We have so much more I want to get to. Thank you, Carlo. Appreciate that. Including the madness of the woke left side of the Democrat Party. There is a clip from a Wisconsin State House candidate that Michael Piercy found this morning and shared with me. And I would be remiss if I did not share it with you. If you haven't met Dina Nina wants you to know that he or she or whatever is your worst nightmare.
20: My name is Dina Nina, and I'm running for the state assembly to be Republicans' worst nightmare. A transgender woman who lives in poverty, wants to legalize weed, and thinks everybody deserves affordable housing and health care? Yikes. I'm the exact opposite of what you typically get in that building.
0: Standing in front of the state house in Madison, Wisconsin, Dina Nina, which there's a certain amount of confusion. There's a certain amount of what probably is distress up in the brain. The neurons are not firing correctly, I'm sure. But Dina Nina running for the state assembly, what's Dina Nina's policies? Well, in addition to wanting to legalize weed, haven't they done that already in Wisconsin? And give housing to everybody. Dina's real goal is to be Republicans' worst nightmare. I think when your motivation is to make half of the population miserable, that you're doing it wrong. I'm just saying. I don't anticipate Dina Nina being an elected official in Wisconsin, but stranger things have happened. It's Mike Opelka in for Chris Plant on The Chris Plant Show.
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1: Great looking afternoon, and actually good run over the next several days. Weekend looks great, comfortable temperatures, maybe a little bit warmer by Sunday especially. Upper 70s, low 80s, beautiful blue sky for the most part today. Tonight becoming cloudy for a time, mid-60s, suburbs a little cooler. Friday, clouds get away to sunshine near or just above 80. The weekend, looking good, but warmer, lots of sunshine, mid-upper 80s. Sunday, though, might get closer to 90 degrees. From the Weather Channel, I'm meteorologist Ray Stajic, WLS AM890, another update in 30 minutes.
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22: Major military punishment. I'm Dave Anthony, Fox News. That's what President Trump warns is coming for Iran in a Truth Social post, writing, if the Houthi rebels Iran supports attack another Saudi Arabian oil tanker in the Red Sea after two tankers were hit, then he'll go after them, threatening shipping in another waterway beyond the Strait of Hormuz after talks broke down and a ceasefire fell apart.
23: It looks like they're not ready to make a deal, so they're going to continue to pay a price. And they're going, every night the price gets higher and higher and higher.
22: Secretary of State Marco Rubio at a regional summit in the Philippines after a 12th straight night of American bombing in Iran. But the House just approved another war powers resolution trying to limit the president's actions in Iran. The Senate will soon vote next on it. Democratic leader Chuck Schumer says,
24: you cannot claim to support the troops while leaving them trapped in a war with no mission and no end.
22: Four House Republicans joined Democrats voting for the resolution today, but GOP Senator Rick Scott tells Fox it's a waste of time. He supports the president attacking Iran.
25: Enough's enough. We put up with 47 years of appeasement where they've been killing Americans and killing our allies and destabilizing the area, and that's going to stop. And the only way it stops is through U.S. military force.
22: Well, this conflict is to stop Iran from having a nuclear weapon, but the U.S. is helping another country have nuclear power, working out an agreement with Saudi Arabia that Congress would have to approve. The president posted on Truth Social, it's only if the Saudis join the Abraham Accords.
26: They are a series of agreements which have expanded the number of Arab states with diplomatic ties to Israel. Critics, including some in Israel, have voiced concerns the U.S.-Saudi proposal could lead to the Gulf Kingdom developing a nuclear weapon. But President Trump writes the deal doesn't allow for the enrichment of uranium.
22: That's Fox's Jonathan Savage. Concerned about Iran and the Houthis and shipping, have oil prices surging again, up more than 6%. WTI at $92 a barrel. Brent crude is over 100, up 7%. And on Wall Street, a stock market sell-off. The Dow's down almost 500. 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
7: I saw Araci, their foreign minister, who the other day say or something about their policies, an eye for an eye. The president's policy is a head for an eye. I mean, honestly, that's what it's going to be. I mean, they will pay a very heavy price for the things they're doing. They're already paying a very heavy price. You guys don't know it because you don't cover it. You're not in Iran. You're not in the street. They don't have a free media. But they're going to continue to pay a very heavy price.
0: Secretary of State Marco Rubio, not exactly delivering a nice message to the Iranians. It's going to be a heavy price if you guys don't straighten up real quick. Welcome to it, the Chris Plant Show. Mike Opelka in for Chris Plant. Last night was, in fact, the 12th night of bombing in Iran. 12 consecutive nights. And yet, we don't seem to have any movement. The president has talked about hitting Pickaxe Mountain, which is the site that we believe the Iranians may have moved all of their centrifuges, all of the stuff they were using to enrich nuclear material in hopes of somehow getting a bomb. And that sounds easy to do when you have air dominance, air superiority over a country, but apparently this is a facility unlike any other. Deeper and more protected than any of the other facilities the Iranians had. So we will find out, I'm guessing, maybe before the end of the weekend, whether or not there is a plan to take out Pickaxe Mountain. After 12 nights of bombing, there's got to be some considerable softening up of the Iranian defenses. Whatever's left of them, they do seem to still have a reasonable supply of drones and or short-range missiles. They are hitting targets, and they're still supplying the Houthis, who may have their own inventory. The Houthis have said they've hit two Saudi ships in the Red Sea, and that's yet another waterway that, if it is compromised, will have a significant effect on not just the American, but the global economy. And the markets today are having a difficult day, to say the least. Big numbers in the downward trajectory. So it's an interesting day. And haven't heard from the president yet. The White House briefing will be taking place soon. If any breaking news comes out of that, we will tell you. Yesterday, we talked at length about the New Jersey governor's announcement regarding the 6,600 or so voters who somehow should not have been on the voting rolls in the state of New Jersey, but they were. They were there. How did they get there? Well, we were told it was a software glitch, right? We were told by Governor Mikey Sherrill there was a glitch in the software, and that's how it happened. And now we've told you about it, so you shouldn't talk any more about it, right? You should just be quiet and not address it. Well, we wondered yesterday, how does that happen? How does the software glitch happen? And John Solomon, investigative journalist John Solomon, has a statement on the New Jersey glitch as well. Check this out.
6: As you know, last night the New Jersey governor admitted that 6,600 illegal aliens had made it onto New Jersey's voter rolls, at least that number. It could be a lot larger. And 400 of them actually cast a vote. That is the largest number of foreigners ever to vote in any collection of an election in American history. When we told you that last night, the governor said, not our fault, it was a software glitch, no big deal. Well, overnight, we reached out to the software company that runs New Jersey's system. And you know what they said? There's no software glitch at all. The state of New Jersey knew they were putting non-citizens, i.e. foreigners, onto the voter rolls. It is the state's responsibility to determine who is eligible to vote and who's not. The software had it marked right. That is.
0: So according to John Solomon, who many of us consider to be a fairly reasonable and sober investigative journalist, the state of New Jersey knew what was going on. They were putting non-citizens onto their rolls. And so maybe we'll get an investigation into this. Maybe we'll find out if there is any truth to this story. If there is, there needs to be somebody addressing it. Somebody needs to be held to account. And then we find out through the libs of TikTok, who followed in the ABC affiliate out west, KATU, that the Oregon DMV has found more non-citizens mistakenly registered to vote. Interesting that this comes out so close to the New Jersey story. We speculated yesterday that there have to be other states who are similarly exposed when it comes to the technology that New Jersey said was a software glitch. Was it a software glitch? According to ABC affiliate out in Oregon, the DMV finds more non-citizens mistakenly registered to vote. They released an after-action report at 3 o'clock in the afternoon on Monday at the governor's request and revealed potentially 1,561 non-citizens registered to vote throughout the Department of Motor Vehicles. A month ago, that was rumored to be 1,200. So it increased by almost 20% in just a month. And that's from the DMV. What about other sources of voter registration in every state? Can somebody look into this? Can someone do a huge investigation into this and possibly call for an immediate halt to all voter registration at motor vehicle offices throughout the country? You know, what would solve this is the SAVE Act. What would solve this is having the SAVE Act in place so people could have to prove they were a citizen in order to register to vote. People would have to have proof of citizenship. And you know who doesn't really care about it? Of course, Democrats, despite the fact that an overwhelming majority of Democrats, overwhelming majority of Americans are all in on making sure only American citizens vote in our elections. Yesterday, Elizabeth Warren was cornered by a reporter from Mike Lindell's Lindell TV, who saw Elizabeth Warren in the halls of the Senate office building and decided to ask her a question about the Save America Act. Elizabeth Warren gets a little testy here.
8: Hi, sure. Just a quick question for you. I know you're vehemently opposed to the Save America Act. Does the recent revelation in New Jersey with the aliens who are actually registered to vote change your opinion on getting that legislation passed?
9: Look, it is already illegal for someone who's not an American citizen to vote, period.
8: But there's at least 400 aliens that did vote.
9: There are already laws to prevent that.
0: Now, I'm going to let her finish, but it just reminds me that every time Democrats stand up and say we need laws to stop the guns from being used as weapons to kill people, that we should repeat that there are already laws that prevent guns from being used to kill people. As Chris likes to say, it's not our guns, it's your sons. But Elizabeth Warren, just not happy with this reporter from Lindell TV.
9: People have violated the law and they should be prosecuted.
8: You see, anything's actually going to happen. I thought Democrats always said that there's no evidence.
9: I don't understand why you want laws that are already there. That makes no sense.
0: And she gets in the elevator.
8: I thought Democrats
0: realizes she had just gotten off the elevator. That's my favorite part of the video. Elizabeth Warren gets off the elevator, is confronted by a Lindell TV reporter who corners her on the hypocrisy of not wanting voter ID. And then when the elevator opens again behind her, she's attempting to get away from the reporter by stepping back into it when her staff flags her and goes, no, madam, we're coming over here. We're coming. This is where we're going. You're going the wrong way. The hypocrisy is very much on display among these people. The Save America Act, which...

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2: Which it is not, which it was never meant to be.
3: Mike Lee, impassioned the day before, but now encouraged that there may be an opportunity to get the Save America Act passed, which would maybe kind of prevent the need for any more voter laws that would infuriate Elizabeth Warren. Because, you know, I don't want to infuriate Elizabeth Warren. Yeah, the disturbing part in all of this is the fact that if Mike Lee is right, if Speaker Johnson is right, if there is a path to pass the Save America Act, if there's a way to get this done, that John Thune will block it, that Speaker Thune will block it. And then I'm hoping that they will primary Speaker Thune. We will see. Fox News was reporting late yesterday. Britt Hume was reporting that if this does get through, that Thune will block it.
4: Republicans are trying to make good on their legislative agenda by passing a batch of measures before their annual summer recess. This includes the Save America Act and even a plan to avoid a fall government shutdown. Chief Congressional Correspondent Chad Pergram explains the summertime sprint from Capitol Hill. Good evening, Chad.
5: Brett, good evening. The House just okayed $95 billion for the Pentagon and the war in Iran. It's part of a hectic day on the House floor.
3: Yeah, the bill got passed, but if Thune's saying I'm going to block it, there's no hope. There's no hope. And I was dubious about it earlier the week. I remain dubious. I'd be probably the most surprised among you if there was a chance that they would get this done. Really disturbing. The phones have been very active today. Let me grab a call before we go to break. 888-630-9625-888-630-9625.
6: Oh,
3: is Ken there? Are we taking a call? Do we have time to take a call from Ken and Joliet? No, then that's okay, Michael. It happens. Ken and Joliet. Hello, Ken. Welcome.
7: Good morning. You know, there was one thing I was concerned about with that Pickaxe Mountain issue. I'm afraid that we may have revealed, given them too much advance notice. In other words, if there's anything there that needs to be protected, perhaps we've given them too much advance notice and they'll be moving those articles to another location. What do you think of that?
3: Well, yeah, that's always the risk, but don't we always hear from the president that we have eyes in the sky, that we can see everything from the satellites we have monitoring Iran? So maybe we're watching everything they're moving and telling them that. And if they choose to move things out of Pickaxe Mountain, that perhaps we'll just pick them off as they go. It's interesting. I see exactly what you're saying. And, yeah, that's a very, very big concern. Did we give them too much warning? I think the Department of Defense, the Department of War, I should say, are probably thinking that way as well. Thank you, Ken. Appreciate you being there. Jason in Kensington. Hello, my friend. How are you?
8: Hey, Mark. How you doing, mate?
3: I'm good. I'm good. Everything is just rolling along. What's on your mind?
8: Yeah, no, about this voting rights. I mean, I remember doing my paperwork with the government with my green card, and they specified back then, you know, you cannot vote till you become a citizen, which I said, okay, I'm fine with that. I mean, this is the only country that I know of that, you know, doesn't have ID to show to vote. And I mean, and I'm guessing that if a lot of these people that came over illegally happen to be sort of Republican leading, I'm sure the Democrats would find a way overnight to pass the Save America Act. You know, it's just...
3: Yeah, wouldn't that be funny if it turned out that suddenly all the people that are coming into the country have said, yes, we like this idea of conservatism. We'll vote for all you Republicans. Then you know every Democrat would be screaming for mandatory voter ID. They'd even asking you to guess the

0: jelly beans in the jar, I imagine, going back to their roots, yeah, their Jim Crow roots.
1: Exactly, yeah.
0: That's a great point. It's usually the second generation, Jason. There's a great Harvard study out that showed the second generation of immigrants to the country are very conservative. But if it were the point that the ones who just came here would vote for Republicans, Democrats would be all in. Thank you. Got to take a break here. Hope everything's great in your world. 888-630-9625. It's Opelka in for Plant on The Chris Plant Show.
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14: It wasn't that long ago when the biggest problem in Chicago was, what about the horses? Well, now it's e-bikes. How's the city and the burbs going to tackle it? 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
0: It is the Chris Plant Show. Mike Opelka with you. We were revisiting some of the news from yesterday where the governor of New Jersey told us a software glitch allowed 6,600 or so people that shouldn't be registered to vote to register to vote. And then John Solomon says, not a software glitch. They knew what's going on. So how do we stop all this illegal activity at the polls? You know who knows? Rick in Reston, Virginia. Rick, welcome to the Chris Plant Show. You have a solution?
15: Well, I just want to make a point about Elizabeth Warren's idiotic comments about why do we want more laws when we already have laws. First and foremost, obviously the laws we have aren't working or we wouldn't be having this discussion. So we need something else. But mostly what the Save America Act does is it creates a set of procedures to differentiate between one group of people who can do something legally and another group of people who can't do it legally. So you need procedures in place. It's not good enough to just say it's illegal to do this. It's the procedures that matter. And the Save America Act's got relatively simple procedures, and they would stop the problem that just manifested itself in New Jersey. So she's smarter than that. That's just the fact that she ran away back in the elevator is just kind of further evidence that she knows she's got a weak position.
0: Yeah, I'm sure she's definitely certain on that. Thank you, Rick. Appreciate it. Don in Chicago, listening on WLS. Don, you have a quick thought here. We're up almost up against the clock.
16: Sure, no problem. Yeah, the State Department or the Justice Department asked all 50 states to turn over their voter rolls earlier in the year. And I don't know how many have complied, but 17 states have decided to sue the federal government rather than turn them over, including my state of Illinois, which is one of the most corrupt states. And in Chicago, they have mailboxes in the cemeteries for the absentee votes. And I want to know why they're suing.
0: Well, they're suing because they think it's an invasion of their privacy, a 10th Amendment issue. Keep the federal government out of local handling of elections. But we'll get into this, and we're going to keep monitoring this as well. Thank you. It's Michael Pelka in for Chris Plant on The Chris Plant Show.
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17: Keeping the sunshine around today. Beautiful afternoon in the upper 70s to low 80s. Overnight tonight, becoming cloudy for a time, mid-60s. Tomorrow, clouds give way to sunshine, low to mid-80s. Over the weekend, should have a beautiful sunny one, but warmer. Mid to upper 80s, maybe 90 degrees by Sunday. From the Weather Channel, meteorologist Ray Stajic, WLS AM 890. Another update in 30 minutes.
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19: Fox News. next, I'm Therese Crowley. Oil prices shot up, Brent crude flirting with $100 a barrel, and President Trump is very disappointed in the Houthis. Secretary of State Rubio says Iran snookered the Houthi rebels into hitting two oil tankers in the Red Sea. President Trump posts, if this happens again, we will hold Iran responsible and inflict major military punishment on Iran and the Houthis.
20: The president's policy is a head for an eye. I mean, honestly, that's what it's going to be. I mean, they will pay a very heavy price
19: if Iran fails to make a deal. Rubio in Manila also commenting on the U.S. deal with Saudi Arabia to enrich uranium for nuclear power using American companies. President Trump posting the Saudis must first join the Abraham Accords with Israel. Tampa and Des Moines airports join the new TSA Gold Plus, turning airport security over to private contractors. 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
10: I'm someone who took January 6, 2021 very seriously. 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
10: NASA had the successful launch, and there are American astronauts in space. 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
24: I read this interesting story the other day, which was written by a colleague of mine, about why so-called, quote, admin nights are the new book club for busy adults. Now, I learned this is a term coined by journalist Chris Collin, who wrote about this life hack in the Wall Street Journal. An admin night is when people come together for a night, a fun night, while holding one another accountable to an assignment. The ones usually considered back burner tasks, the ones that you've been putting off. The person you choose to do an admin night with matters a lot because that's your accountability partner. That's what one person told us. People love the social aspect because it can bring these boring tasks to light, make them feel more fun, and where you go matters as well. You need to have enough space and hopefully not too many distractions. And again, don't forget to leave some time for fun. I'm Dr. Sanjay Gupta, helping you live a better life.
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0: It is the Chris Plant Show. Welcome back. Mike Opelka in for my friend Chris, who's on a cruise with a bunch of listeners. Aren't they lucky? I am lucky to be here with you. You're welcome to join us at any time. 888-630-9625, 888-630-9625. Keeping eyes on several different topics, we talked about the power generation required to get all these data centers online, and it is a massive amount of power that is needed to keep all of these huge computer outlets cranking out all the artificial intelligence processing, and it needs a lot of juice, it needs a lot of water, and in many cases, people are freaking out saying these things are raising all of the costs of our electricity. And we have seen the cost of utilities rising. I do know the press secretary just announced President Trump is going to be making an appearance at the Department of Energy today, where there will be more support for government action that will force the people who are creating the data centers to not make those centers a cause for the rise in utility prices in the communities where they are located. And one of the things they're talking about is making these things self-sufficient, having them have their own energy generation. So we'll see what happens on that. But there probably will be an opportunity for some questions from the press to the president about this. President Trump trying to keep us on the forefront of the artificial intelligence battle we have against China, but also trying to make sure that the cost of this is not borne by you, the average American, but by the people who are benefiting from it, all these big high-tech companies, all the AI companies. And there also may be some updates on the Saudi nuclear deal that was signed late last night by Energy Secretary Wright, and then the president saying, hold on a second, Saudi needs to sign the Abraham Accords to make sure that they are, in fact, supporting the goodwill efforts in the Middle East that the president's been working on since his first term. We'll see if there is any pushback from the Saudis. I don't think there will be. And I mentioned a couple of social issues that I wanted to focus on, as we have so many incredible clips. And one of the stories that's getting a whole lot of attention is out of the WNBA, not necessarily an area I spend a lot of time in my leisure time watching WNBA games. If I'm going to watch basketball, I'm going to watch college ball. And if there's no college ball, I might watch the NBA. The WNBA, just not doing it for me. If you're selling enough tickets to support yourself, good. If not, I don't think the men's league should subsidize it, but that's me. Now, there is a breakout star in terms of social issues from the WNBA, and that is the Indiana – is it Fever? Is she Indiana? I think that's right. Indiana Fever guard, Sophie Cunningham. And she made some comments on ESPN talking about how she does not want – men competing against women in women's sports. I don't think there's a trans man who's actually playing for a WNBA team, is there? I'd like to see the reaction from the WNBA if there were a male who decided that he was in the wrong body and then changed identities and wanted to play in the WNBA. Would they be as welcoming? I wonder. But Sophie Cunningham has come out and made her opinion known that she doesn't like men trying to infiltrate women's sports, and she doesn't like boys infiltrating girls' sports. And she's quite clear on it.
1: I said what I said. I think it's kind of common sense. And I think I'll always believe in that. I think it's really important to protect children. And that's little girls who are also involved in that category. And so I stand on what I said. And I always believe that. I didn't I'm not a very political person, but I do have beliefs. I have morals, and I'll always stand on those and be true to who I am. And I think people are going to take it how they want to take it, but I've never even really said anything about that. And so when it comes just to protecting young girls in sport and women in sport, I feel very strongly about that. I think.
0: So I agree with this young lady's stance. And you notice she really has not made politics an issue here. She has not said if she's on either side of the political aisle. Not at all. But the left is freaking out because how dare you? How dare you come out and say you don't want men playing in women's sports? They're now calling her a MAGA Barbie. Really? She has no identifying political party preference at all. All she wants is for young girls to be able to play sports and not have young men infiltrating their space, taking away scholarships, etc., taking away podium positions. And now she joins people like Martina Navratilova, who is as liberal as come when it turns out politically. But Navratilova is all in on making sure that men are not invading women's sports, especially women's tennis. She's been quite clear in that. Really surprised me. And we can even go back to when another liberal, Serena Williams, was talking about it as well. Serena Williams talking about what it would be like to play against a man.
2: It's a completely different sport. The men are a lot faster, and they serve harder, they hit harder. It's just a different game. And I love to play women's tennis, and I only want to play girls because I don't want to be embarrassed. I would not do the tour.
0: Yeah, wouldn't want to play against a man. Common sense, even in the WNBA. Even in the Women's Tennis Association, the WTA, as it were. It doesn't make any sense. The common sense doesn't make any sense anymore. And speaking of the whole transgender craziness issue, yesterday we played a couple of interesting clips from Congressman Brandon Gill. I think he's doing a bang-up job, especially when it comes to calling out the hypocrisy of the left. He had some very interesting questions for the woman from the Smithsonian. But yesterday he was talking to a member of the American Bar Association about transgenderism and where the American Bar Association stands on transgender judges, and curious about transgender justices on the Supreme Court.
3: States that are in legal profession is enhanced when judges resemble the cultural groups that make up American society.
0: So this is Brandon Gill reading from the ABA's mission statement, if you will, that the judicial system is so much better when it reflects society. The judicial system should look like, in other words, this is like an argument for DEI. Among judges, among the legal system. Continue, Representative.
3: How many Supreme Court justices have we had in American history?
0: He knows the answer. You never ask a question you don't know the answer to if you're a lawyer.
4: About
3: 116. Do you know of those 116, how many of them have been transgender?
0: Gee, I wonder, do we know? Has there been a transgender Supreme Court justice? What an interesting line of questioning. I love this angle from Brandon Gill. And now I'm wondering, if I'm looking back at the history of Supreme Court justices, is there a Supreme Court justice who we may or may not have speculated was trans?
4: I have no idea.
0: Now, she's the head of the American Bar Association, Miss Behnke, and she doesn't have any idea, which I don't know if anybody has any idea. I don't know if anybody's even considered it.
3: Do you think there might have been one?
4: I have no idea.
3: Is it fair to say that there have been no transgender Supreme Court justices in American history?
4: I honestly have no idea.
3: You don't?
0: I think this woman is trying to figure out where the heck he's going with this line of questioning. I would be very nervous. I would be sweating bullets at this point knowing he's got me on this.
4: We have no idea.
3: You don't know?
4: I have no idea.
3: You study the law, don't you?
4: We do not study the personal attributes of individual justices.
3: Is there a Supreme Court justice in American history that you think might have been transgender?
4: I have no idea.
3: You have no idea? Well, I think most people can assume that there haven't been any transgender Supreme Court justices. I hope that we can agree at least on that basis.
0: Now, I bet you at this point there's an entire group inside the left community that is going over the record and the photos or the drawings of the early Supreme Court justices and every Supreme Court justice to try and find one that they can say, well, you don't know about this one. This one might have been trans. Maybe.
3: Would that be okay to proceed under that assumption? Okay. I appreciate that. So transgenders haven't been represented on the Supreme Court. Do you think that it's important that the next Supreme Court justice be transgender?
4: The ABA does not subscribe to any particular quotas.
3: I'm not asking about a quota. I'm asking about representation, diversity, equity, and inclusion.
0: Now, this is interesting to me because if we remember, before Justice Ketanji Brown Jackson was nominated by Joe Biden, Joe Biden had promised the Democrats that he would, in fact, be appointing a female of color to the Supreme Court. It was so important to him that he didn't talk at all about qualifications. It was only about skin color and genitalia. That's all Joe Biden was interested in. And I respect the fact that Representative Brandon Gill is bringing this up because it is possible that the Democrats or the far left side of their party will demand that there is some sort of DEI standard imposed on the Supreme Court. Never mind the qualifications of the people. Let's make sure we get at least one transgender person in there. Well, how about we go to body parts, too? We don't have any one-legged Native American lesbian folk dancing judges on the Supreme Court. Why not that? I love that he's bringing this up. It points out the hideousness of the left.
4: The ABA supports diversity in all of its forms. And
3: have transgenders been included on the U.S. Supreme Court?
4: The ABA supports the full spectrum of diversity.
3: Do you think that it's a problem that the transgender community has never had representation on the U.S. Supreme Court?
4: The ABA believes in diversity, equity, and inclusion.
3: And I'm asking you about diversity, equity, and inclusion. I'm asking you about inclusion of the transgender community.
0: Now, I think this is great because Brandon Gill appears to be advocating on behalf of the transgender community, but only to point out the hypocrisy of DEI standards. And he's doing a great job. This is one of those things I love about representatives like this who will go in and drag these people into this. Wonderful stuff. Wonderful stuff. Let me grab some calls here. The phones again are lighting up today, 888-630-9625. Trying to get to as many as we can. Jim in Jacksonville, Arkansas. Jim, welcome to the Chris Plant Show.
5: Hello. I would like to know why we never hear anything about females wanting to compete in men's sports.
0: Yeah, you don't. The only time you see a female wanting to get credit for pretending to be a male seems to be in acting. That seems to be the only space. I think it's because there's no chance they could really compete on the same level. We see it in game shows. You see it a lot on Jeopardy, Jim, but you never see it in physical sports, real sports, because the difference is definitely obvious. And it's
5: right.
0: Why it doesn't happen.
5: It's obvious. So you have to go to Occam's Razor to find the correct answer.
0: That's right. Occam's Razor to be imposed here. Very, very good. Nice reference, Jim. I like that. Thank you. Welcome, welcome, welcome. Thank you for being here. Robert in Illinois. Robert, you've got the floor. What's on your mind?
6: How are you doing today, sir?
0: I'm good. I'm good. We're just trying to get through everything, but there's just so much.
6: All right, I'm good. The data centers are to collect data on the American people, just like the Patriot Act is to collect data on the American people. This isn't to sit here and to help enrich society. AI is a joke. It's going to take many jobs. Who are we collecting the data on? Where is the data going, and what is it going to be Same thing with Russia. But it's also going to destroy our economy to the point to where people are going to have to get a universal basic income. Data centers should be burned to the ground.
0: Robert, I don't know if I could agree with you advocating to burn data centers to the ground. I think you need to. We need to temper our discussion on this. Yes, there are issues with water and power, but I do support using cash as often as possible. I'm against a digital currency change, but I'm all in for supporting the American dollar by using cash as much as possible. An impassioned caller. I love it. I'll take a break here. When we come back, we'll put a bow on the show. Maybe get another call in here as well. It's Mike Opelka in for Chris Plant on The Chris Plant Show.
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0: It is the Chris Plant Show. Chris on vacation this week. Mike Opelka sitting in for my friend. Not my cousin, but we are kind of brothers. We lived in the same subdivision back in the day when we were kids. Happy to be here. Thrilled to be here. I'll be back tomorrow, God willing. We'll get to all the news of the day, whatever the president's up to this afternoon over at the Department of Energy. Speaking of energy, we've been talking about all the energy required to fire up these data centers. And Chris is ringing in from Fredericksburg, Virginia, about the data centers. Hey, Chris, welcome.
22: Micah, what's up? Thank you for taking my call. Yeah, I'm not going to name your last caller by name, but I think that was a lot of tinfoil. I mean, because what you do, there were so many issues he conflated into one, and it really doesn't make sense. But what I hear, and you know, I got this neighborhood fake crap page that I'm on that you know, people can ask questions. They're talking about building a data center near us, and people are freaking out and saying. And so the only response I got from somebody was, have you seen the impacts? So here's the thing, and you mentioned this a minute ago. When you ask the question you don't know the answer to, you're in trouble. Or you just don't know the answer. Asking questions about the impacts of data centers doesn't help anybody. What does help data centers and everybody that use AI, whether they know it or not, and benefit from it, whether they know it or not, is knowing the facts. And it will drive this. I mean, AI is around and it's flourishing and doing great things. And obviously, you know, not so great things because it works. If it didn't save you, I mean, that last caller and everybody else that's called on this show has benefited from AI, whether they know it or not. I mean, you open any kind of app, maybe you don't know it, open apps. You are still benefiting from AI. And it's so I, you know, there's a lot I can talk about. There are techniques for cooling that are really cool. The power source is an issue. That's the noise source is kind of crazy. That's the one that really gets me because when they're noisy, that means they're burning fuel instead of just taking electricity directly from the suppliers, which is why they usually have two or three suppliers. They don't want you to hear them. They don't want you to see them. They don't want you to know they're there. It's a security issue, too. So there's a lot going on here. My point is that capitalism will figure this out. Capitalism brought AI, and it's going to improve it.
0: Chris, so many great things you said there, but I also agree we need to keep asking questions. And don't always believe the people who will benefit most from it. Make sure you try and be skeptical about everything. I've got some more about AI that I'll share tomorrow, but thank you for being there. Thank everybody who participated today. Thank you, Michael, Jasmine. Till next time, Michael Pelka reminding you, enjoy every sandwich.
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18: Looking good over the next several days. No rain in the forecast. Warmer temperatures on the way. Somewhere around 80 today. Depends on your location. With lots of sunshine. Some in the upper 70s. Some in the low 80s. Tonight, dropping to the mid 60s. The suburbs may get a little bit cooler, becoming overcast. But those clouds go away tomorrow morning. Sunshine in the afternoon. Low to mid 80s. The weekend is sunny and warmer. Mid to upper 80s. Could hit 90 degrees by Sunday. From the Weather Channel, I'm meteorologist Ray Stajic, WLS AM 890. Another update in 30 minutes.
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2: Iran's not ready to make a deal. On Lisa Brady, Fox News. That bottom line from Secretary of State Marco Rubio, based on Iran's continued attacks on commercial shipping.
4: Iran is begging us, okay, both directly and indirectly. Let's do a deal. Let's talk. Iran is begging every day. The problem with Iran is every time they make a deal, the people that are in charge there, they either break it or they want to change it.
2: So he says they'll continue to pay a price after 12 straight nights of U.S. strikes. The White House facing a lot of questions about a new nuclear deal in the works with the Saudis, allowing a nuclear program for civilian purposes only and not allowing uranium enrichment.
23: This agreement in particular, as it's been discussed thus far, does give priority access for American companies in the Saudi nuclear energy program, which will ultimately benefit American industry workers and supply chains. So the deal that has been discussed thus far and will continue to be discussed absolutely puts America first, and that's obviously very important to this president.
2: White House spokeswoman Caroline Leavitt says the deal would require the kingdom to join the Abraham Accords, normalizing relations with Israel, though the Saudis have previously said that would happen only with a clear path to Palestinian statehood. Iran has long claimed its nuclear enrichment program is only for civilian purposes. The House passing a war powers resolution for the second time with several Republican defections, aiming to require congressional approval for further military action in Iran. The Senate set to consider a similar resolution. The president had called the previous vote unpatriotic and meaningless. The White House urging Congress to avoid a government shutdown.
23: The most important thing for the American people to know is that this president and this White House wants the government to remain open, unlike the Democrats in this town who have been acting as obstructionists.
2: Recent shutdowns were driven by fights over ICE funding. Leavitt says discussions will continue on the best path forward in the Senate after the House passed a short-term bill this week to fund the government into December. 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
16: All of this anti-institution extremism starting to permeate the left. These are dangerous people and dangerous ideas. 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
16: NASA had the successful launch, and there are American astronauts in space. 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
16: So the New York Times has once again platformed Hassan Piker, being interviewed in very sort of polite terms about assassinations of business executives, including the CEO of a healthcare company gunned down in cold blood, allegedly at the hands of a young man who has something of a cult following among some on the dirtbag left.
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0: rising from the heart of the swamp, a beacon of truth is casting its light. 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Here's Vince Colonnaise.
1: Okay, 844-484-3872, 844-4 the USA. That's the way to join us today from coast to coast, from sea to shining sea. As always, great to have you with us, America. We've got a big show ahead. Is it possible? Is it finally possible that the Save America Act could become law? Is this early, gavel? Is this achievable? You know, the House yesterday passed a big old reconciliation framework. It's a framework that will be used as a basis for the House and the Senate to come together to give the Pentagon a bunch of funding, in particular for the war in Iran. But they also strapped the Save America Act to it. They actually put elements of the Save America Act into this framework, and now this will be hammered out between the House and the Senate. We'll see whether or not the Senate even helps us at all here. But remember, I've told you for some time now that this reconciliation concept, the thing where you can get a simple majority vote in the Senate under the current rules in order to pass something, it's budgetary. It's meant for spending money. It's not meant for creating new statutes that restrain people from interfering in our elections or protecting American voters. You can't use reconciliation to pass a law that says you must check ID when people vote. You must compel people to show their documents when they register to prove that they are American citizens. That's how a normal statute would work. This is not reconciliation. Reconciliation is about how much money we're spending. And so I'll get to the contours of it in a moment and why my guard is very much up right now about this scenario. But I want to start with a little bit of optimism, because Mike Lee, who authored the Senate legislation alongside the companion version done by Chip Roy in the House, Mike Lee has been nothing but a champion for the Save America Act. He is one of he's the squeaky wheel inside the United States Senate, trying to urge the Senate to do the right thing to pass this. He had warned us earlier this year. He goes, reconciliation, not achievable, not achievable. But he issued an update yesterday, and this definitely caught my attention. And I'm eager for the day where I can ask Mike Lee this directly. Senator, if you're listening, love to have you stop by the program so we can talk about it. But here's Mike Lee bringing us an update and saying, hey, this reconciliation thing, I may have gotten it wrong. Listen.
2: The advantage of the budget reconciliation process is that it allows you to take certain legislation that's budgetary, meaning it brings about changes in revenues flowing into the federal government or mandatory outlays being spent by the federal government. It allows you to pass those things without having to go through cloture. And so you don't need 60 votes. I've opined in the past that the Save America Act is a policy bill, and it's non-budgetary, and therefore couldn't itself be passed under budget reconciliation. After the House passed its budget today, opening the door for a possible third round of reconciliation in which the Save America Act could be attached, I started looking more closely at this. I think I may have been mistaken. I think I may have been too hasty in concluding that the Save America Act can't be made budgetary. I think there's a path. I'm saying there's a chance. And we got to fight for every single possibility that chance could materialize.
1: All right. So I think Mike Lee is sincere that he hopes reconciliation produces something fruitful. But the assessment I'm making at this hour is this really going to produce the results that we want, i.e. secure elections? Or is this just a settlement for a very lame thing to make it seem like, well, at least we got something to put us, you know, to try and placate you and say, hey, you know what? We got you something at least. It's been an uphill battle, but here's a little something. Now, what's the little something? What could this be? Well, as I understand it right now, the framework is this is a $10 billion grant program. $10 billion to be doled out to the states if the states voluntarily implement election security. I know. Are you punching your steering wheel or smacking a cup or something right now on your desk? Voluntarily. So you can see the pitfalls in this, can't you? If Democrat states don't want election security, many of them don't, obviously, then what would compel them to add it? Nothing. Unless they just want the money, and that could very well be the case. Democrat states may salivate at the chance for some more federal funding. But I don't think that the desire for federal funding is going to overwhelm their desire for permanent unearned power. Because how better to get funding than just to use your unearned power to grant it to yourself? The vision for the Democrats is probably, hey, we're just an election or two, a stolen election or two away from granting ourselves as much money as we want. So why would we take the $10 billion? Now, of course, the left is not known for delayed gratification, so they may go for the money anyway, despite the fact that rigging is oftentimes what they rely on in places like New Jersey. I'll get to that. We've got more New Jersey updates for you. But this stinks a bit to me. This stinks. Like, I like Mike Lee. I'm encouraged to an extent by Mike Lee saying, hey, this might be something for you. This might be something for your election integrity. But I haven't seen a single detail that tells me, yeah, it's actually going to deliver election integrity. You know what I mean? I hate to be that guy. I hate to come at this and immediately go, hey, this does not seem like it's really going to deliver. Because what was the Save America Act as written? And I don't even mean with the president's additions, which are wonderful. The anti-cheating additions, like, hey, no men in women's sports, no hacking up children, calling them different genders. Those are great additions. I would love to have that. But just on the election side, the original legislation, what did it say? Proof of citizenship to register to vote. You got to show your ID when you do. Purge the non-citizens from the voter rolls and punish election officials who abuse the public trust. I love all those things. Love all those things. Are they all in there? Is that going to be required in these Democrat states? Are every one of these blue states going to be forced to do this based on what we know right now about reconciliation? The answer to that is a big, fat, resounding no. No. Are Republican states going to take the money? Sure. They already have a lot of this in place. What's adding a little bit more? You know, making sure someone's an American citizen when they register to vote, checking IDs. This is stuff that Republican states are already doing in many cases. So they'll be happy to take a couple extra bucks from the federal taxpayer. But the Democrat states, what's the incentive here? The real incentive to really square away their election systems. It's not much. In Washington, $10 billion is not that much money. You know, to a normal person, it is. But in the way Washington handles this money, not a lot of money. It's a chump change to D.C. $10 billion. So that's the state of play. Now, Mike Johnson yesterday came out. He was bragging about this, about the fact that they got reconciliation through. And all due credit to the House. You know, they do keep passing the Save America Act. There's no question that the House has done its job of getting this legislation through over and over. Here's the latest version of it. And Mike Johnson says, this is great. It'll only require 51 votes in the Senate.
3: And the budget resolution that unlocks our third reconciliation bill, which, of course, is Republicans' best shot to get as much of the Save America Act into law as possible, in addition to funding our national defense and our farmers. Republicans support our troops, our farmers, and election security. We're the only team in Washington that does. Many of you doubted our success. Many of you standing around me in the Skaggle right now said, let me read you a sample of the headlines. Quote, House Republicans face final week gauntlet. Another said, Johnson's rocky sprint to recess. Another said it was Johnson's make or break week. Despite nearly every Democrat voting against everything I just read you, House Republicans delivered.
1: Okay, so Mike Johnson is taking a victory lap on this and saying this is great, 51 votes, wonderful. Now, it's not even clear the Senate's going to do this. Thom Tillis in North Carolina has already been saying he's a no. I'm a no. No way. Save America? Reconciliation? No way. He has too much contempt for the American voter. Way too much contempt. I'm so glad he's leaving. Not soon enough. There are already people in the Republican Party rooting against this. And it's driving the president of the United States utterly crazy to the point that it seems like his patience is straight up running out with John Thune. I'm surprised at how long his patience has endured with John Thune. Here's the president yesterday in Georgia. Listen.
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2: Pause on this for a moment, because the president is tipping his hand a bit here. Now, the president, it really candidly is like transparent on almost everything. He holds back a little bit on national security and what his plans are and these types of things. And sometimes when it comes to the legislative wrangling that he's doing and the diplomacy he's got to do with the House and the Senate, he'll hold back a little bit. But I think he's tipping his hand here. And here's why. You hear what he just said? He goes, yeah, they're trying to do some stuff with the budget. But what they really should do is get rid of the filibuster. In other words, the president shares my concern about this, that the budgetary maneuvers are weak tea, that this isn't anything serious, that you're just going to grant, you do a block grant to the states and incentivize them to finally secure elections. They ain't going to do it. It's not going to happen. You want to really secure elections? Kick through that filibuster door, pass the Save America Act, and save America. 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
7: All right, more from the President of the United States last night in Georgia as he gets into his feelings on John Thune and, you know, what his relationship with the Senate's going to be like going forward.
8: The Democrats are going to terminate the filibuster as soon as they have a chance. And then they're going to approve Puerto Rico and D.C. as a state. They got four more senators. They're going to end up with 12 more congressmen. They're going to get like 40 electoral votes.
7: True.
8: If they are allowed to do that, by that time I'll be sitting home. And I'm not a big crier. I don't think you want to see me cry, you know? There are some people that do very well when they cry. But you don't want to see me cry, but I may be crying when I'll be sitting home and I'll say I told them they got to really terminate the filibuster, get everything approved right away, because you're going to have a stoppage. You're going to have a stoppage in September. The Democrats won't approve everything. They become deranged, like deranged Jack Smith. Remember that deranged sick puppy? They're deranged and they won't approve. You're going to have a shutdown in September. And in 2 years later, you have the debt ceiling bill. They would love it. I call it the 1929. You know what 1929 means? That was not a good year. And there's no reason for it. They should terminate the filibuster. Everybody call John Thune at the Senate. He's the leader of the Republican Party. And tell him to get this stuff approved.
7: Yeah, the president's saying, you know what? I've been very nice, but maybe I won't be so nice very soon. Maybe I won't be so nice. You know, the White House, we got a question into the White House press secretary today, Caroline Leavitt, doing the press conference. And our White House correspondent, Reagan Reese, asked about this very thing. Is the president's patience running out with John Thune? Also, why did he endorse Darlene Graham so very quickly? Both questions on my mind. Both questions to the White House today by Reagan. Listen.
9: One question for you on Thune and then one on Darlene Graham. The president seemed yesterday frustrated with Leader Thune when he was speaking in Georgia. Is his patience running out with Leader Thune? And then the president recently endorsed Darlene Graham right after her appointment to Senate. What caused him to endorse her so quickly?
10: The president met with Darlene and thought she will be a great representative for the great people of South Carolina and will carry on her brother's legacy of public service in that beautiful state. So the president is fully supportive of Darlene in her honorable decision to run and, again, to continue her brother's legacy. With respect to your first question on, remind me?
9: Leader Moon and his patience is running out.
10: Look, the president spoke about this directly yesterday. His patience is running out. He wants to see as much of the Save America passed as possible by the August recess. He knows that's what the American people want to see passed. He was just traveling on the road yesterday, spoke about this, and there was a very loud applause from the people in the audience, the everyday Americans, because voter ID is common sense. They want proof of citizenship in our elections, and the president feels very strongly about that. And I would just add, you know, the American people elected overwhelmingly Republicans to lead not just this White House, but also the House and the Senate. The House did its job. The Senate needs to do its job, too. I know it's a brief briefing today.
7: The Senate needs to do its job, too. The pressure, have you noticed? The pressure is mounting from the White House, and it can't come soon enough. I have been surprised that the president has been as kind as he has to John Thune, but it looks like that kindness is disappearing. He's getting really tired of waiting for this because we can't wait for it. The country's future depends on it. In fact, we're watching as states like New Jersey have at least 6,000. In fact, the number is much higher than that, to be clear, but at least 6,000 non-citizens on their voting rolls. I got more information to share with you in just a moment about New Jersey, because it turns out Mikey Sherrill was not telling you the truth. She really withheld a lot of information from you. We've got the details. Also, Harmeet Dhillon is going to join us on the program today to talk to us about election integrity and her efforts from the Justice Department to secure it. More ahead on The Vince Show.
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13: Continue to look good this afternoon. Lots of sunshine around. We'll continue with sunshine for the most part through the weekend. Upper 70s, low 80s should do it today. Tonight we'll drop to mid-60s. Suburbs a little bit cooler, but becoming cloudy for a time. And those clouds will break tomorrow morning by the afternoon. Sunshine, good-looking Friday, close to or just above 80. Warmer weekend, lots of sun, mid to upper 80s. Sunday, we actually reach 90 degrees. From the Weather Channel, I'm meteorologist Ray Stajic, WLS AM 890. Another update in 30 minutes.
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14: Fox News. I'm Chris Foster. President Trump says a deal to help Saudi Arabia develop nuclear power will only happen if the Saudis normalize relations with Israel.
15: The landmark agreement between the United States and Saudi Arabia will allow the Gulf Kingdom to develop a civilian nuclear program. But some fear there are no safeguards to prevent the Saudis from developing a nuclear weapon.
14: Fox's Jonathan Savage. Oil prices are up with Iran-backed Houthi rebels attacking tankers.
16: President Trump issuing a new warning to the Houthis in Yemen today, saying that if Houthi forces attack any additional vessels, both Iran and the Houthis will face military consequences. This does come after reports indicate that two Saudi-owned oil tankers were attacked by this Iranian proxy in Yemen, just off the coast there in the Red Sea.
14: Fox's Trey Yingst. The House passes a second resolution to limit President Trump's war powers in Iran. 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

0: young mother who was stabbed to death at a bus stop in Virginia by a man who had more than 30 prior arrests, including for violent crimes, soft on crime policies, prosecutors who don't prosecute. 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This was an illegal immigrant.
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0: Brandon Johnson at the No Kings rally in the shadow of Sheridan Gorman's murder had this to say.
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0: Byron York, chief political correspondent at the Washington Examiner. The recent assassination attempt at the White House Correspondents' Dinner. 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
9: We were out riding the bikes yesterday, and we were almost killed by a...
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1: You know how bad America's election security is? We are like the laughingstock of the planet when it comes to election integrity. I was talking to a friend of mine yesterday. You might know him, John Lott, who's covered all of this great. He's covered all the data. He's a data guy. He just looks at the data. And he assessed what it's like to be in the United States of America versus anywhere else on the planet when it comes to election integrity. And he said he actually wrote a great New York Post piece on this subject earlier this year. The whole world laughs at Democrats' lame voter ID claims. And he writes that democracies all over the globe, both in the wealthy West and in the developing world, enforce similar rules to the ones that are found inside of the Save America Act. So I'll give you some examples. You ready? And the way the left talks about this all the time, they say things like, oh, well, black voters and Hispanic voters won't be able to vote if the Save America Act passes. Oh, it's interesting you say that. So let's look at a continent where most of the people are black. How about Africa? Every country in Africa requires government-issued identification to vote. I'm sorry, did you say every country in Africa? And 51 out of all 54 African nations demand that when you register to vote, you prove you are a citizen. 51 of 54. An entire continent of black people can all handle the paperwork of what it means to register to vote and subsequently cast their ballots.
2: They know where the DMV is?
1: Or whatever they've got in these African nations. Yes, the African DMV in each African country, they can handle all of this. Mexico, in all 12 South American countries, mandate government-issued photo IDs to vote. Isn't that wild? You know what that takes? Isn't it? It's shocking. They all require government-issued IDs to vote. And they verify their citizenship of every registered voter. Did you hear what I said? Mexico and all 12 South American countries. Mexico's rules, similar to those proposed in the SAVE Act, require voters to prove their citizenship with an original birth certificate issued by a civil registry, a naturalization certificate, or Mexican passport. Our southern neighbor, Mexico, even requires a thumb stain when casting a ballot to prevent double voting. Now, how's Europe doing? What are they up to? Well, all 47 European countries require government-issued photo identification at the polls. All 47 of them require government-issued photo identification at the polls. Virtually all of them check voters' citizenship against national databases, though France requires them to submit documentation as well. And the United Kingdom, Cyprus, and Ireland reserve the right to demand documents when citizenship is in doubt. Why the tight security? To combat widespread vote fraud. Mexico, for instance, they enacted their reforms in 1991 after election fraud became endemic there. The government required biometric photo voter IDs, banned absentee ballots, and mandated in-person registration. And then what happened after the rules got tighter? You ready for this, Jim? The rules got tighter in Mexico. Elections became more secure and turnout went up. Turnout rose. In the next three presidential elections, average participation reached 68% of eligible voters, up from 59% in the prior three. As confidence in the system increased, so did participation. You know, this would happen in the United States, too. This would definitely happen. Let me take you back in time for a minute. You remember the nightmare of the 2020 election and all the problems in that election. And then subsequently, the election that took place in Georgia to appoint two Democrat senators in the end. Remember this? Warnock and Ossoff, the product of that wild sequence of events in Georgia. And now The FBI is actively investigating the way Georgia conducted its elections. Fulton County is the center of that right now. Same is true in Maricopa County in Arizona. But just remember what it was like during that sequence. The presidential election was over. We were now awaiting this the further election and the results to see who would win in these Senate seats in Georgia. And as a result of that, there were a whole bunch of people who decided to sit out the election because they had become Republicans, because they had become so convinced that the system was so untrustworthy that it was irrelevant whether they cast a ballot or not because the system was rigged. Do you remember this? This was a massive problem. And both things can be true. A system can be rigged or can have meddling in it, can have fraud in it. And you can also overwhelm that fraud. This is why the president said we need to make things too big to rig in 2024. You can overwhelm the shenanigans and still achieve a victory despite the impediments that have been placed against you. But if you keep having elections that are untrustworthy in a country, it diminishes the likeliness that real voters are going to want to show up at all because they begin to become convinced that's just rigged. Why would I do it? Why would I participate? This is why a lot of people never buy a lottery ticket. They know the odds. Like, there's no chance. There's no chance. Kind of rigged. Never going to win. Just the math of it suggests I'm going to be wasting a lot of money here. And so it makes perfect sense. When Mexico improved its election security, Mexico, not some great beacon of law and order, not some, you know, flourishing country relative in many ways to the United States. But when it came to election integrity, when they improved it, turnout went up because there was more confidence that the election would represent an authentic accounting of the will of the people. Remarkable. And John goes through a lot more of these. He talks about Ireland, decades of intense sectarian conflict fueled aggressive electoral tactics. Observers described voter fraud as widespread and systemic. Both conservative and labor governments acted. In 1985, under Prime Minister Margaret Thatcher, the United Kingdom began requiring voters to show identification at the polls. But that failed to solve the problem. Investigators found that individuals could easily forge medical cards, the accepted ID, or obtain them fraudulently to cast illegitimate votes. IRA Belfast commanders subsequently admitted to complex scams that had volunteers donning disguises, wigs, different clothes, glasses, to vote multiple times and running taxis to transport fraudulent voters between polling stations. Sound like Democrats. By 2002, a UK Electoral Commission survey found that 64% of voters believed that fraud in some areas was significant enough to change election outcomes. Only 10% disagreed. That must have been their media. The media. There's no evidence of fraud here. That year, the Labour government strengthened ID requirements, introduced harder to forge identification, and implemented rules to prevent multiple registrations. And voter confidence rose. Voter confidence rose. So you heard it from John. Africa requires everything in the Save America Act. South America requires everything in the Save America Act. European countries require all these things in the Save America Act. In other words, we'd be catching up with the rest of the planet when it comes to the election integrity. This reminds me of another issue. Remember how extreme our abortion laws have been in the United States? You remember this? They've been so extreme, up to people who were like advocating for partial birth abortion. These Democrats, craziness. Remember Ralph Northam in Virginia? You try to abort a baby and the abortion fails. And so after the baby's born, you just leave it on the table to die. You remember that? He said that on an actual radio interview. Made it sound like it was very sweet and loving and caring. Killing a baby. The left has spent every moment since then denying that Ralph Northam said that. You can go listen to it for yourself. He definitely said that. But on that issue, on abortion, you know, the United States for many years, in many of our states, has been as extreme as China and North Korea when it comes to how permissive we are with the murder of children. That's just true. I know it sounds blunt. It is. It's just true. It's like, why are we with the most psychotic countries in the world on that issue? Well, the same can be said for our elections. Why are we in a psychotic position with election integrity? Most of the civilized world has figured this out a long time ago. Because they've had to endure fraudulent elections, and they don't like that, and they want to make sure that their people are accurately represented in the count. That's what we want to. And I'm not pretending we need to be like Europe in every capacity, or Africa, or South America. No, we're the United States of America. In fact, especially when it comes to Europe, we should keep our borders secure. We see what happens when your borders are wide open. We don't want a massive invasion. We're done with that massive invasion stuff. We're deporting people. We're securing our borders. But I'll tell you what is a good idea? Election integrity. That's a very good idea, and I will take that from wherever we can get. Now, here in the United States, we've got this New Jersey story that transpired over the last, well, it has been transpiring for years, but the pieces of it have transpired over the last week. Mikey Sherrill, the governor of the state, just came out and said, hey, we got 6,600 non-citizens on the voting rolls here, but don't worry, we got rid of them. Oh, and by the way, 400 of them accidentally voted in our elections. What? Accidentally voted? Accidentally registered? Accidentally voted? What are you talking about? Nobody accidentally votes. All 400 of the people who voted did so illegally. And spare me this, oh, they didn't know it would be illegal nonsense. If they're that stupid, they should not have been in the country to begin with. Non-citizens. Now, Mikey Sherrill told us that these non-citizens told the computer system they were non-citizens when they were registered to vote. We're non-citizens, they said, when they were at the DMV, and they were registered to vote anyway. What about the guys, and I said this to you yesterday, but I want to reiterate the point because we've got bigger numbers here to talk about. What about the people who lied about their citizenship? What about the people who straight up said, yeah, I'm a citizen, and they're not, and then they were registered to vote? How many people fit that category? Mikey Sherrill didn't bother to tell us that yesterday, this week. She never bothered to give us that data. To what extent are they auditing it, looking into it? Any answers on that? Well, it turns out we have a number. The Department of Homeland Security has a number. And it amounts to tens of thousands of non-citizens who are registered to vote in the Garden State. Tens of thousands. 6,600? That's nothing. We'll tell you the latest about what we know in just a moment when it comes to how in peril our elections are right now and why there's so much urgency to fix them. We're ahead on The Vince Show.
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0: Vince Colonnais.

0: Okay. All right. So how many non-citizens are on the voting rolls in New Jersey? Well, according to the Department of Homeland Security, they believe, this is Mark Wayne Mullen who wrote this, that there are as many as 35,152 non-citizens on the voting rolls in the Garden State. That ain't 6,600. That's at least 35,000. 35,000. What a disaster you've got going on in New Jersey. Now, this could have all been solved a long time ago. They could have just worked with the federal government, could have sorted this out, prevented all this from happening. You know, you get this software company that announced this week. They said, hey, stop blaming us for this. It wasn't a software error. It was Democrat manipulation. They didn't use those words, but they did say it's on the government officials. They didn't verify whether or not people were citizens, and then they just added them to the voter rolls. The machine doesn't do that. People do that. The Democrat officials in the state of New Jersey did this. And in fact, we've got more here. John Solomon, remember, he worked with President Trump on making all of these vulnerabilities in our national election system public. He's also, of course, a great journalist with Just the News. He used a combination of those two things in order to produce this report yesterday. Listen to this.
1: As you know, last night, the New Jersey governor admitted that 6,600 illegal aliens had made it onto New Jersey's voter rolls. At least that number, it could be a lot larger.
0: 35,000.
1: And 400 of them actually cast a vote. That is the largest number of foreigners ever to vote in any collection of an election in American history. When we told you that last night, the governor said, not our fault, it was a software glitch, no big deal. Well, overnight, we reached out to the software company that runs New Jersey's system. And you know what they said? There's no software glitch at all. The state of New Jersey knew they were putting non-citizens, i.e. foreigners, onto the voter rolls. It is the state's responsibility to determine who is eligible to vote and who's not. The software had it marked right. That is a major contradiction. And just a little while ago, the Assistant Attorney General for Civil Rights in the U.S. Justice Department, Harmeet Dhillon, announced that there is an investigation of New Jersey now into whether they knowingly were allowing non-citizens to vote and to get on the voter rolls. Remember, a week ago, she sent a letter out saying, if you let non-citizens vote knowingly, you're in trouble. Well, now the vendor's comments raise the very strong possibility that one of the blue states in America may have acceded to allowing non-citizens to vote.
0: Yeah, there's something really interesting going on here. The Justice Department has been all over New Jersey, among a bunch of these other blue states. The timing of this seems like it's designed explicitly to frame your understanding of the story, to try and prevent and mitigate any public concern about just how much fraud is going on inside of these blue states. New Jersey, there's no way they're alone on this subject. This has to be happening at scale across all of these blue states. And I feel like we're just getting the very beginning of some of this disclosure about just how screwed up our elections are beyond our current understanding, which we already know how messed up they are. In fact, Harmeet Dhillon, the aforementioned Harmeet Dhillon from the Justice Department, she's joining us today on the program. She'll be joining us in the third hour today. You don't want to miss this. This is the interview everybody's been chasing, but only we can get. Harmeet Dhillon's going to join us on the program. I'm just teasing. There's others can occasionally get these great interviews, but they're always a certainty here. Harmeet Dhillon's going to join us. I want to ask her about what this has been like, battling it out with the blue states. She's asking for voluntary information sharing. They say, no, we're not going to share anything with you. What? What's that about? That's suspicious. Okay, fine, we'll sue you. She's been suing them, fighting them in court. She's been fighting the state of New Jersey for this information. And finally, New Jersey makes a curious admission at a really important time, right as the president is talking about all of this national fraud all over the place. New Jersey finally discloses a little bit of it. Harmeet Dhillon has a lot of questions, and she's got a full-blown investigation going on. We'll get the latest from her coming up in the third hour today. Very eager to see what she has to say. Also, speaking of getting some answers, did you see what Brandon Gill did to the American Bar Association yesterday? Jim's congressman with another Gill shot on the floor of the House yesterday. I can't wait to share it with you. More ahead on The Vince Show.
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0: A Chicago Bulls athlete was just fired by the team because he's a Christian. 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
8: Keeping the sunshine around today, beautiful afternoon in the upper 70s to low 80s. Overnight tonight, becoming cloudy for a time, mid-60s. Tomorrow, clouds give way to sunshine, low to mid-80s. Over the weekend, should have a beautiful sunny one, but warmer. Mid to upper 80s, maybe 90 degrees by Sunday. From the Weather Channel, meteorologist Ray Stajic, WLS AM 890, another update in 30 minutes.
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11: A new energy deal could shake up the Middle East. Lisa Brady, Fox News. President Trump demanding that Saudi Arabia normalize ties with Israel as part of a new civilian nuclear deal. Fox's Jared Halpern at the White House.
12: An agreement allowing U.S. firms to develop a civilian nuclear program in Saudi Arabia is contingent on Saudi Arabia joining the Abraham Accords, White House Press Secretary Caroline Levitt says.
13: Look, this is a condition that the president has spoken about many times with our Gulf and Arab allies.
12: But that condition was not included when the agreement was announced by U.S. officials earlier this week.
13: The president is always the final deal maker, as you know, and this is something that he has mentioned on numerous occasions.
12: The Abraham Accords, created during President Trump's first term, expanded the number of Muslim majority countries with diplomatic ties to Israel.
11: The Saudis have previously said a path to Palestinian statehood is needed first. Iran has claimed its nuclear program is for civilian purposes. A war powers vote just failing in the U.S. Senate.
14: On this vote, the ayes of 47, the noes of 49, the motion is not agreed.
11: This after the House passed a resolution for the second time, calling for Congress to approve any further military action in Iran. There have been 12 nights of U.S. strikes over attacks on commercial shipping in the Strait of Hormuz, as Iran also keeps firing at Gulf neighbors.
15: The Trump economy is a disaster. Everyday Americans are drowning.
11: House Minority Leader Hakeem Jeffries says Democrats are fighting for an affordable America.
13: Democrats throw around the word affordability a lot, but when they have the chance to vote for the largest middle-class tax cuts in history, they refused.
11: White House spokeswoman Caroline Levitt says the bill signed by the president last year is spurring investment and tax savings. Congress has an end of September deadline to avoid another government shutdown. Right now, the Dow is down 463 points as U.S. oil prices top $92 a barrel. 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

0: Rising from the heart of the swamp, a beacon of truth is casting its light. From sea to shining sea, The Vince Show. Here's Vince Colonnaise.
1: All right, 844-484-3872, 844-4-THE-USA. That's the way to join us today. From coast to coast, from sea to shining sea. An amazing hearing yesterday, yet again, is Brandon Gill. Can he be in charge of every hearing? Let's just let him run all of these things. Brandon Gill destroys yet another lefty witness by just asking her a series of very basic questions about what is it exactly that you do here? You know, it was kind of like one of the Bobs. Just ask him, what do you do here? He did this yesterday with the head of the American Bar Association, which is in the business of accrediting law schools. Did you know that? All across the country? Kind of makes sense. The Bar Association, its involvement in law schools. But as the accrediting force behind law schools all across the country, it is worth examining what exactly do they consider important when they accredit law schools? What is important to the American Bar Association? And the answer to that is racial prejudice. Not stopping racial prejudice, advancing racial prejudice. That's an important thing. Advancing gender prejudice, advancing gender confusion. These are all important things to the American Bar Association. They call it DEI, diversity, equity, and inclusion, which, of course, is an Orwellian representation of outright bigotry. That's what they stand for. And so yesterday, in an effort to get to the bottom of the chaos that we're seeing in our institutions, in particular inside of our law schools that are churning out all of these lawyers in the United States of America, some of whom go on to do immense damage to our country, Brandon Gill hauls in the president of the American Bar Association. And he, to his immense credit, he just does it. He just knows what he's doing. All he has to do is ask questions. He looks at their website and he goes, why does your website say this? Do you really believe this? It actually doesn't take that much homework. And it doesn't take much pontificating. Unlike a lot of these hearings where you get these guys, Republicans, Democrats alike, who just filibuster the whole time just to hear themselves speak, Brandon Gill just asks questions and he destroys this woman. Take a listen yesterday. This is Brandon Gill pressing the American Bar Association president, Michelle Behnke, about her implicit biases, which apparently the American Bar Association really cares about implicit biases. Everybody's got implicit biases. Okay, what are yours, president of the ABA?
2: According to the ABA's website, quote, all of us have implicit biases. Would you agree with that statement?
3: The ABA believes that diversity, equity, and inclusion improves
2: Would you agree with the statement that, quote, all of us have implicit biases from the ABA's website?
3: The ABA believes that diversity in all of
2: us. Is that a yes? Can I take that? It's a yes or no question. Do you believe that all of us have implicit biases, as your website says?
3: The ABA looks to remove barriers and we examine.
2: That's not my question, ma'am. Do you believe that all of us have implicit biases?
3: I've expressed what the ABA is doing.
2: That is the ABA's position. As expressed by their website, against which groups do you have implicit biases?
3: The ABA believes that it's important to always
2: Are you going to filibuster? Because it doesn't make you sound very good. I'm going to ask you again, against which groups do you have implicit biases?
3: It's important to always examine everyone's point of view and where they may need to consider.
2: It is. What about your point of view?
3: I am here as the president of the American Bar Association.
2: And I'm asking you what your implicit biases are.
3: The ABA is an entity.
2: Have you reflected on your implicit biases?
3: I think about how I operate the world constantly.
2: Would you like to explain to us what they are?
3: I am here speaking on behalf of the ABA and the ABA. Right.
1: Now, she's supposed to be a lawyer, right? She's the president of an entire legal operation, the American Bar Association, the accrediting institution behind America's law schools. She can't defend her own position? Isn't one of the reasons you become a lawyer to defend a given position? She can't defend it? She wasn't ready for this? Did she do any homework? Is she aware that the chairman of this committee is going to ask her questions that she might have to pose some answers to? And then he's going to ask her questions specifically about the organization? This isn't unfair. This isn't some random ambush. He's not bringing in some bizarre tangent she couldn't have prepared for. He's reading from their freaking website. Everybody's got implicit biases. What are yours? She has no defense. She has nothing to say. Why is that? Because she lives in a bubble. That's why. Because this kind of poisonous left-wing logic, you know, it sounds good when they're just bopping it around inside of one of these lefty rooms where everybody agrees with each other. They all nod enthusiastically. They snap during the poetry slam. Oh, yeah, we totally agree. But the second somebody tests these ideas, I'm like, well, wait a second. Let's unpack this for a second. What do you mean by implicit biases? We all have implicit biases. What do you have? She doesn't have an answer. By the way, I have an answer. You ready? You know what my implicit bias is? Against anybody who would weaken my country or my family. Anybody who would hurt us. I have a bias against them. How come she couldn't say that? Anybody who's against the United States of America, I have a bias against them. That's an implicit bias. It's implied. It's implicit. She couldn't say that. The ABA thinks that it's very important. What a joke. What a joke. And this is supposed to be some august accrediting operation. Instead, it's a clown show. It's the Wizard of Oz pulling the curtain away, and there's some ridiculous person trying to pull the levers. So there she is yesterday, Brandon Gill, half her age, just asking the most obvious questions imaginable, and she has no answers because she's never tested these thoughts. Why are there no transgender Supreme Court justices? You believe in diversity, equity, and inclusion. Where is Ketanji Trans Jackson? Why don't we have one of those?
2: So transgenders haven't been represented on the Supreme Court. Do you think that it's important that the next Supreme Court justice be transgender?
3: The ABA does not subscribe to any particular quotas.
2: I'm not asking about a quota. I'm asking about representation, diversity, equity, and inclusion.
3: The ABA supports diversity in all of its forms. And
2: have transgenders been included on the U.S. Supreme Court?
3: The ABA supports the full spectrum of diversity.
2: Do you think that it's a problem that the transgender community has never had representation on the U.S. Supreme Court?
3: The ABA believes in diversity, equity, and inclusion as...
2: And I'm asking you about diversity, equity, and inclusion. I'm asking you about inclusion of the transgender community.
3: We believe that people ought to bring their entire self to whatever role they're serving.
2: You're refusing to answer my question. Do you
1: what you're witnessing here is, first of all, the value of free speech. This is why speech is so much better than censorship. Just air these ideas out. Let people hear them. Have a conversation. And then people can be the judge of whether or not her ideas have merit. Her ideas are indefensible, which is why she's not mounting a defense. The absurdity of these ideas is fully on display. And he's using the single most ridiculous example. Somebody who believes that they were born in the wrong body, becoming a justice and telling you what or what is not constitutional. It's so patently absurd, you can see it. It's absurd on its face. So he's like, well, you're a big transgender believer. You think somebody who's transgender should be on the United States Supreme Court? She couldn't answer the question. Why? Because she knows it's absurd. So she's hiding behind this filibustery sort of, you know, boring language. Well, the ABA believes in the value of diversity. She can't give an answer because if she even attempted to, she realizes how absurd what they're advancing actually is.
2: That it's important that we have a transgender Supreme Court justice.
3: I believe that it's
2: in important. Order to include that community.
3: I believe that it is always important. The ABA believes that it is always important to support and encourage diversity.
2: So we should have a transgender Supreme Court justice.
3: Diversity has many forms, and we believe that.
2: Do you think that you're not answering in a straightforward way? Do you think that's because of your own implicit bias?
3: I believe that I'm trying to explain that the ABA does not set quotas and does not believe that
2: you have implicit transphobia.
3: The ABA believes that diversity in all of its forms is important and helps the profession more globally.
1: She has implicit transphobia. She can't just say, of course, we should have a transgender justice. What do you have against transgender people, lady? You have implicit transphobia? Great question. Also, was Joe Biden correct when he announced that he would choose a black woman specifically, not someone who had it based on the merits, but instead someone based on skin color and gender? When Joe Biden said that, when he said, I'm going to pick a black woman for the United States Supreme Court as he was running for president, was he discriminating? Was he right to discriminate? Do we support that? Great question. To the ABA.
2: Was race a factor in Ketanji Brown Jackson's Supreme Court nomination?
3: I have no idea how that...

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2: For charges. She spent the whole hearing saying how much they embrace what she refers to as diversity, equity, and inclusion, which is obviously racial discrimination. That's explicitly what it is. You know, the right made a mistake for years by saying there's no such thing as systemic racism. That's what the right was really trying to say is to stop accusing me of being racist. I'm judging people on the basis of their merits. But the reality is there is systemic racism. All of this systemic racism that exists within our system has been advanced by the left for as long as the left has existed in our country. It's a never-ending series of systemic racism. And the current iteration of it is DEI, demanding that institutions do judge people on the basis of their skin color. What is that, if not explicit discrimination? Of course it is. And so when she says the ABA doesn't support discrimination, she's lying. She just spent the whole hearing saying they do. They enthusiastically support it.
3: That the Supreme Court should roughly resemble the racial diversity of the country.
4: The ABA does not believe that quotas are appropriate.
3: According to the ABA's mission statement on its website, it states that it increases the quality of our judicial system whenever judges resemble the vast racial diversity of our society. So would you say that it's helpful, it's beneficial, if our Supreme Court resembles the racial diversity of America?
4: The ABA believes that diversity in all of its forms is important. We
3: so
4: want
3: it is
4: people to bring all of who they are, whether they be from small practice or
3: diversity,
4: large practice.
3: Can you define diversity here? You want it to, should the Supreme Court resemble America's racial makeup, roughly? It's a yes or no question.
4: The ABA does not...
2: So I want to answer that question. All right, more in a second. We've got a lot more to get to as he goes in for the Gill shot. He's great. He's super great. Brandon Gill's awesome. More ahead on The Vince Show.
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1: Byron York, chief political correspondent at the Washington Examiner. The recent assassination attempt at the White House Correspondents' Dinner. Do you think that there has been really meaningful soul-searching or reevaluation in any way of our politics in light of a third attempt to kill the president in the span of less than 2 years?
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6: I read this interesting story the other day, which was written by a colleague of mine, about why so-called, quote, admin nights are the new book club for busy adults. Now, I learned this is a term coined by journalist Chris Collin, who wrote about this life hack in the Wall Street Journal. An admin night is when people come together for a night, a fun night, while holding one another accountable to an assignment. The ones usually considered back burner tasks, the ones that you've been putting off. The person you choose to do an admin night with matters a lot because that's your accountability partner. That's what one person told us. People love the social aspect because it can bring these boring tasks to light, make them feel more fun, and where you go matters as well. You need to have enough space and hopefully not too many distractions. And again, don't forget to leave some time for fun. I'm Dr. Sanjay Gupta, helping you live a better life.
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0: So a little bit more from Brandon Gill as he squares away this president of the American Bar Association yesterday.
1: Court quotas.
2: I'm not asking about quotas. I'm asking if it should roughly resemble America's racial makeup.
1: It should represent all of what people are.
2: Of what people are. Okay. So right now there's about two of nine of Supreme Court justices are black. That's about 22% of the Supreme Court. According to your testimony, about 13% of America's population is black. If the Supreme Court should roughly resemble America's demographic makeup, as the ABA states, is proper. In your opinion, regardless of qualifications, should the Senate refuse to confirm a third black Supreme Court justice?
1: The ABA supports and encourages diversity in all of its forms.
2: That wasn't my question. My question was, if a Supreme Court vacancy opens up, should the Senate refuse to confirm a third black Supreme Court nominee based on his race or her race?
1: The ABA does not support quotas, and so
2: the ABA does support some sort of, and we'll get into that. The ABA does support making sure the ethnic makeup has a specific amount, but my time is up.
0: Yeah, well, man, you used it well. Holy cow. Stranded her on Gilligan's Island. She didn't know what to do with Brandon Gill. You know what she could have done, which is answer the question. Answer the question and change your stupid policies. There's no world in which you should be advancing racial prejudice. In fact, in light of the fact that you're a ridiculous operation, you shouldn't be in the business of accrediting law schools at all. This really goes down to, you know, how do we get to the root cause of these systemic problems, including systemic racism in the United States? And the answer is you go directly at the institutions that are implementing it, forcing it down the throats of the American people, when that's not what we want at all. You know, when you're watching people burn down police precincts and attack law enforcement and cause chaos in communities, you know, it's one thing to put the psychos, the terrorists directly into handcuffs and then behind bars. That's one thing. It's another thing to take down the operations that are funding them, organizing them. That's what we want. We want to go after the organizers that are causing this chaos. And yesterday, Brandon Gill went after one of them. A lot more to get to, including, I think I just made a mess, Jim. Suddenly, the White House and John Thune are fighting. Did I do that?
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7: Looking good over the next several days. No rain in the forecast. Warmer temperatures on the way. Somewhere around 80 today. Depends on your location. With lots of sunshine. Some in the upper 70s. Some in the low 80s. Tonight, dropping to the mid 60s. The suburbs may get a little bit cooler, becoming overcast. But those clouds go away tomorrow morning. Sunshine in the afternoon. Low to mid 80s. The weekend is sunny and warmer. Mid to upper 80s. Could hit 90 degrees by Sunday. From the Weather Channel, I'm meteorologist Ray Stajic, WLS AM 890. Another update in 30 minutes.
8: Fox News, I'm Therese Crowley. Iran says it's all or nothing. Its parliament speaker posting in a region where we do not sell oil, no one will sell oil. Secretary of State Rubio says Iran snookered the Houthi rebels into hitting two oil tankers in the Red Sea. President Trump posts if this happens again, we'll hold Iran responsible and inflict major military punishment on Iran and the Houthis.
9: The problem with Iran is every time they make a deal, the people that are in charge there, they either break it or they want to change it. So it looks like they're not ready to make a deal. So they're going to continue to pay a price.
8: So will drivers. The price of gas and oil up. Brent crude flirting with $100. President Trump with a new requirement for Saudi Arabia's U.S. energy deal to develop nuclear power. It must join the Abraham Accords for peace through trade with Israel. And the House voted again to pass a war powers resolution tying the president's hands with Iran. 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
1: Okay, I think I may have started some trouble here, Jim. I'm not trying to, look, I don't want to be an instigator. I just want to be a problem solver. I would like to have the Save America Act passed. A simple man. I like secure elections. And I've been asking for them. So today, as I do each day, I love Reagan so much. Reagan Reese, my White House correspondent at the Daily Caller. She called me this morning right after we got done the podcast, which you should enthusiastically subscribe to. 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We do an 8 a.m. Eastern live show each day. But Reagan calls me right after this podcast is over this morning. She's like, hey, we got a press briefing today. We went over some questions together. And I said, you know, I'm listening to the president yesterday as he's talking about John Thune at this rally in Georgia. And, man, it sounds like his patience is running out with this guy. Like, he's tired of the crap. He's tired of all these excuses for why we don't have the Save America Act. Maybe ask the White House about that. Ask the White House, is the president's patience running out? And so she asked, and then Caroline Leavitt produced this soundbite just a short while ago.
2: Look, the president spoke about this directly yesterday. His patience is running out. He wants to see as much of the Save America passed as possible by the August recess. He knows that's what the American people want to see passed. He was just traveling on the road yesterday, spoke about this, and there was a very loud applause from the people in the audience, the everyday Americans, because voter ID is common sense. They want proof of citizenship in our elections, and the president feels very strongly about that. And I would just add, you know, the American people elected overwhelmingly Republicans to lead not just this White House, but also the House and the Senate. The House did its job. The Senate needs to do its job.
1: Okay, so not only did Caroline Leavitt reiterate the president's point from yesterday and straight up say, yep, his patience is running out. The question was, is his patience running out with John Thune? He said, yes, it is, she said. Then the White House on its own X account shared this clip. They just posted it too. President Trump's patience is running out. He wants to see as much of the Save America Act passed as possible by the August recess. So the White House is sending some pretty clear messages here. Well, John Thune has responded. John Thune. Now, I get some messages from time to time. People ask us to, you should interview John Thune. You should have him on the program. I'd love to interview John Thune. We've asked for John Thune. We've never gotten John Thune. John Thune doesn't want to talk to me, apparently. Or somebody in his press office doesn't want him talking to me. But I'd love to have a conversation with John Thune. Find out a little bit more about what he's actually doing personally to try and not only get the votes for the Save America Act, but more importantly, get the support for the means to pass it. That's the most important thing. Lots of people pay lip service to say, oh, I support the legislation. Do you really? Do you support opening the door to pass it? Do you support taking the floor, fighting through the filibuster, passing it with a simple majority after debate's exhausted? Because if you don't support that, you don't support the Save America Act. Stop telling us that. Here's what John Thune says. He just talked to Punchbowl, one of these Capitol Hill outlets. Thune fires back at the White House, saying, quote, she or somebody else ought to get on the phone and get the votes, right? As in Caroline Leavitt should get on the phone and get the votes, says John Thune. Hey, Jim, real quick quiz. Whose job is it among these two people? Whose job would it be to get the votes? John Thune or Caroline Leavitt?
3: John Thune.
1: Thank you. Thank you. I tried to keep that simple. It's John Thune. It's John Thune's job. He's like, oh, so she should get the votes, he says. It's actually also John Barrasso's job. John Barrasso's the whip, the majority whip in the Senate. He should be whipping the votes. Quote, so instead of pointing the finger at Republicans, they might think about going after the people who are stopping it on the floor, which is the Democrats, says Thune. And if there are Republicans that they think are gettable, get on the phone. Let's get them to yes, end quote. I've been following this fight, as you know by now, if you've been with me for any length of time. I have been following this fight at molecular levels, like down to the kind of thing you can only see with an extraordinary telescope. Microscope. Telescope is at a distance, a microscope. I've been following every little granular detail on this saga. I'll tell you one thing I've never seen through my microscope. The evidence that John Thune has fought for the votes. The idea that Thune is like, well, the White House wants the votes. They better call up Republicans to get the votes. What? What have you done? You're acting like it's everybody else's job. It's your job. This is precisely why the president's patience is running thin. This is why our patience ran out a long time ago. It's a wonder that the president has any patience left for this. And now he's fighting the White House and saying they've got their eye off the ball. Oh, no, they're just attacking Republicans. Are you serious right now? The president's vision is the one that guides the Republican Party, not yours, John. It's the president's vision. You're attacking him for his political aptitude? This is a bad decision ahead of the midterms. No, it's not. Passing the Save America Act would be rocket fuel for your electoral chances. Now, we could be forgiven for believing, based on your behavior, John, and the behavior of too many of these establishment squishy Republicans, that you guys are perfectly content with existing in the minority, that you really don't like the fact that you have any power to do anything right now, and you're kind of annoyed that we know it and we're asking you to do something with it. It's far better to be a senator who's not able to do anything except release a bunch of angry letters about how you really wish you had power. Maybe that's what you want. But if that's the case, you're the wrong guy for the job. You shouldn't be the leader of the Republicans. You're asking Caroline Leavitt to whip votes right now. What? Caroline Leavitt is just reflecting the attitudes of the president. To be clear, remember, Caroline is not freelancing here. She's not delivering her opinion on the subject. My guess is she shares the president's opinion. She is giving the president's opinion on the subject. So even in Thune's response, she should try to get the votes. What? Caroline Leavitt was expressing that the president's patience is running out. So why don't you be more direct? Have a little bit more testicular fortitude. If you really want to battle President Trump on it, then just say that. Well, then the president better get the votes, if that's what he wants, instead of trying to go after Caroline Leavitt. Silly. Totally silly. Anyway, that's the state of play. I was not trying to inspire a battle between these guys today by asking that question. I was trying to inspire some achievement here. I really want these guys to get it done. The question is the president's patience running out? Is fundamentally a question about, will we see the president apply the kind of pressure on John Thune that might shake the Save America Act free? I've been admittedly a little befuddled by the fact that the president has treated him as nicely as he has. Obviously, he has a bunch of priorities to get achieved in addition to the Save America Act. They're trying to get through some Pentagon funding right now, some other elements. I get it. But the president's been as clear as anybody that priority one is the Save America Act. In fact, he signaled, at least, straight up said that he wasn't interested in signing any other legislation until the Save America Act appeared on his desk. And now we've had bills passed by the House and the Senate that the president doesn't even sign that become law after 10 days without his signature, like the housing. That's the current state of affairs. So that was a wild sequence of events. We'll see what John Thune has to say. I hope he says something on camera. We just have a quote right now to Punchbowl that Thune is firing back at the White House. He shouldn't be firing at the White House. He should be firing a couple of phone calls off to these United States senators who refuse to do the right thing. He should be calling Thombolina right now and saying, look, Thom, you need to stop being a dork and start doing the right thing for the American people. You have to stop whining just because you don't like Trump. This isn't about Trump. This is about the long-term health of our country. You don't have to like Trump, but you should like credible elections. Who was I talking to about this yesterday? Oh, that's right. Dan Bongino was on the show yesterday. And he said that he had a lawmaker tell him, an unnamed lawmaker, but I believe this story because I've heard iterations of this too, say, you know, the reality is on Capitol Hill, a lot of these guys live in such a bubble that they have no idea to what extent this is a real issue. Election integrity. A whole bunch of them think that this is nonsense. I think it's pretty safe to say, I think there's quite a few establishment Republicans and certainly some number of Democrats, but that's a whole nother ballgame. But there's a number of establishment Republicans who think that this is all just frivolous nonsense, that there's not really that much of a problem with our elections, that it's a tremendous waste of time to focus on it, that the American people are a little stupid. They're just dumb. You know, they had this patronizing attitude towards the populace. Don't you worry your little heads. We'll take care of you. Kind of that attitude that mommy and daddy are going to handle it. The kids can go to sleep now. That's the attitude. American people are done with that. I mean, this is why you're seeing such frustration in the Senate, because you have Americans now, I would say in particular this audience, candidly, that have such understandings of how the Senate actually operates now. We are at a level that we didn't anticipate we would need to be, but we are, because we're trying to figure out, we're problem solvers. We're interested in how do you actually get this done? You know, like if you have a problem in your life, you look for the resistance points. What are the points of resistance? If you're in an office and you're trying to figure out a problem for a business, why are we losing all this money on this product? How is that working exactly? I thought we were making money on it. Where's all the money going? So you start looking through the chain of custody, the sequence of events from the development of that product to its sale. And then you're looking through it and you're going, oh, where is the loss coming from? You find that point of failure, and then you resolve it. Either you stop selling the product, you get rid of the problem, you make it more efficient, you figure out a way to derive a profit. You have a problem-solving attitude towards how do you actually win. That's the view that I think so many more voters are taking now. You didn't think you had to, but now you and I have to be parole officers. We have to hover over these people who have failed us on a routine basis and make sure that they actually get onto the straight and narrow. And if they fail to, impose consequences on them. And when it comes to lawmakers, you fire them. You replace them. And we've done that a couple times. Jim just did it to John Cornyn. Jim and a lot of his other friends in Texas just did it to John Cornyn. They said, you know what? I'm done with you. Jim is John Cornyn's parole officer. And he assessed, you're not following the rules. So you're busted. That was Jim's view. Good for Jim. Jim's a problem solver. And that's true in the case of Bill Cassidy. Louisiana voters said, to hell with it. You're out. Boom. Done. The parole officers caught up with him. That's true in Thom Tillis' case, too, except he removed himself of his own volition, realizing that he was going to get busted anyway. More. This attention to detail is not going away. Washington is under this delusion right now that when President Trump's presidency is over, that you and I are going to go back to sleep. That was fun. All right, back to ignoring Washington. Oh, no, baby. No. We're staying focused on you now, and that's not going away. Neither am I. More ahead on The Vince Show.
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1: Oh, boy. Oh, and now we get another push from Elon Musk here, Jim. America PAC, Elon Musk's PAC, is also sharing the clip of Caroline's response here to us that the president's patience is running out with John Thune and the Senate Republicans for failing to get this done. 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

0: Coming up on the program, we've got quite a bit to get to today. One thing, we got to hear from Marco Rubio. Rubio's talking about what it's like to handle the Iranians, their desire for negotiations, how much they need to be punched in the face right now. The media is still trying to sow division between J.D. Vance and Marco Rubio. And Marco, don't play that. Marco Rubio dunking on the press yet again today as they try and sow that division. God bless him for it. We have a great team around the president, and they're all rowing in the same direction, which I love. So we'll get to that coming up on the show. Also, Harmeet Dhillon is going to be with us. Harmeet Dhillon from the Justice Department joining us in the next hour. We will chat with her about the effort to restore integrity to America's elections, because that really needs to be done. Harmeet Dhillon has been demanding the voter rolls from all of these states across the country. She started off by asking nicely. That didn't work. So she's moved on to demanding in court that they turn them over. Those battles continue. But now that New Jersey has disclosed, yeah, we've got thousands of non-citizens on the voter rolls. Whoops. Well, then, yeah, that's a predicate, isn't it? In order to enforce federal law to protect the American elections, you got to turn that information over. Harmeet Dhillon has promised that she's going to use this as leverage here. To get a hold of the whole story. So we'll ask her some questions about this today. The podcast guys, by the way, the Vince podcast, which you should absolutely subscribe to, are on standby today. They're going to be recording the Harmeet Dhillon interview. So if you happen to be both a radio listener and a podcast viewer, perhaps you'll see Harmeet Dhillon's contributions to the program again tomorrow on the podcast. We'll see. We always make a decision about it. She better bring her A game. That's the requirement to appear on the podcast tomorrow. But if you're interested in all of that, you can subscribe to our show. And I thanked Blackout Coffee today. When did we thank Blackout? We thanked Blackout earlier this hour. But Jim, did you see that coffee is a health miracle? Have you seen this news? There's good news for coffee drinkers this week. This is a big deal to me. This is why it's on my radar. 5 cups a day, the American Heart Association says, may be good for your heart health. 5 cups a day? Well, then I'm doing great. I'm going to be great. I'm going to live forever based on this data. Downing between about 3 to 5 8-ounce cups of coffee, Joe, daily, or around 400 milligrams of caffeine, is linked to a lower risk of heart disease, heart failure, stroke, and type 2 diabetes, according to the American Heart Association statement, which was published Monday in the journal Circulation. The research on coffee and caffeine has been very mixed. Some studies showing links to benefits and others showing health risks. So the new statement provides some much-needed clarity, says the Wall Street Journal. They say it's very good news that doctors could even begin recommending that people have coffee to improve their health. I have a theory about this. I'm not a doctor, but I have a theory as to why this works so well. Coffee is an appetite suppressant. You drink a lot of coffee, you don't dive for snacks all day long. You're just drinking coffee. The coffee kind of suppresses that a bit. So maybe that's part of this. You know, people are avoiding the type 2 diabetes because they're not consuming quite so much. I don't know. My other theory was that the caffeine makes your heart race so much that your heart gets really strong from all of the pounding. These are just theories. I have no idea what I'm talking about other than I love coffee. And this is very encouraging. More ahead on The Vince Show.
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5: Continue to look good this afternoon. Lots of sunshine around. And we'll continue with sunshine for the most part through the weekend. Upper 70s, low 80s should do it today. Tonight will drop to the mid-60s. Suburbs a little bit cooler, but becoming cloudy for a time. And those clouds will break tomorrow morning by the afternoon sunshine. Good-looking Friday, close to or just above 80. Warmer weekend, lots of sun, mid to upper 80s. Sunday, we actually reach 90 degrees. From the Weather Channel, I'm meteorologist Ray Stajic, WLS AM 890, another update in 30 minutes.
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11: U.S. assets are on the move. I'm Lisa Brady, Fox News.
12: There are indications the war with Iran could escalate in the coming days.
11: Fox's Trey Yingst in Tel Aviv. As the Wall Street Journal reports, the U.S. military is surging equipment, medics, and special forces to the region, giving President Trump more options.
12: This does follow the 12th straight night of U.S. strikes against Iran. They have expanded the target list, not just going after positions near to the Strait of Hormuz, but also deeper inside of Iranian territory. According to CENTCOM, the recent strikes have focused on degrading Iran's ability to threaten vessels in the Strait of Hormuz. Remember, President Trump on Wednesday warned Iran directly, saying the United States would target one bridge or power plant anytime Iran shoots at a ship in the Strait.
11: The president also warning the Iran-backed Houthis in Yemen that both they and Iran will face more punishment if more ships are attacked in another critical waterway. Iran remains publicly defiant, making counter threats. The Secret Service says a member of the vice president's security detail is being investigated over allegations tied to a suspected news leak, with a criminal probe not being ruled out. This follows a recent report that some agents had privately expressed frustration over last-minute travel requests from Vice President Vance and his family. Sentencing day for the man who attacked state lawmakers and their spouses in Minnesota, killing two people.
13: Vance Belter is sentenced to two life terms plus 40 years in prison in the 2025 killings of Minnesota State Rep. Melissa Hortman and her husband Mark at their Twin Cities home, and the shootings of State Senator John Hoffman and his wife Yvette at their home in a string of attacks that targeted other lawmakers. He pled guilty in a deal to avoid the death penalty. In one of many victim impact statements, Senator Hoffman saying, "He looked me in the eyes and pulled the trigger. He looked at my wife and pulled the trigger again. Again, deliberate decisions to end our lives."
11: Fox's Jeff Manasso. 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
2: All of this anti-institution extremism starting to permeate the left. 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

0: Rising from the heart of the swamp, a beacon of truth is casting its light. 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
1: All right, 844-484-3872, 844-4 the USA. That's the way to join us today from coast to coast, from sea to shining sea, on a Thursday, July 23rd, 2026, the year of our Lord. Good to have you with us. The United States military completed a 12th consecutive night of strikes on the lunatics who run the Iranian terror regime yesterday at 10:30 p.m. Eastern Time. Central Command forces completed another round of strikes. U.S. forces struck Iranian military targets, including maritime capabilities, missile and drone storage facilities. Turns out they still have them. Every night we get more updates from like, oh, more facilities. I guess we just keep finding new ones. Coastal surveillance sites and air defense assets. The strikes further degrade Iran's ability to attack civilian mariners and commercial vessels. This month, American forces have targeted dozens of Iranian military sites on land while resuming a blockade against Iran at sea. As of today, CENTCOM has redirected 9 commercial vessels and disabled 1 to prevent ships from entering or departing Iranian ports. More than 50,000 U.S. service members are operating across the Middle East and remain highly vigilant, focused, lethal, and ready. CENTCOM stays busy. They keep sharing all of this footage of Iranian facilities and vehicles exploding, Jim. So if watching explosions is your thing, Central Command keeps providing good imagery of that.
2: Actually, I've been watching those.
1: Do you like them? This is kind of cool. It's very cool to see the technology. Every time I see it, I think, boy, it's really stupid to be a part of the Iranian terror regime. They could have made so many choices up until this moment that would have led to none of this happening, and yet here we are striking them and then watching it from afar. Oh, look at all that video footage. Explosion after explosion. Now, the Secretary of State is overseas, been in the Philippines this week, and he just answered a bunch of questions about the Iran conflict, the war, and how it's being handled. And what are the chances of negotiations of any kind again with Iran? Now, the president had answered a question like this earlier this week, telling a reporter that she had no idea what she was talking about when she said, oh, Iran's never going to negotiate. And he goes, how do you know that? What do you know that I don't know? What intel do you have access to? The president's view is like, I'm going to do everything I can to bring peace. If we can figure out a way to negotiate, we will. If it takes blowing them up, we'll do that. We're doing plenty of that right now. And here's Marco Rubio yesterday saying that the president's got a really clear policy here. I'm glad to hear it vocalized. I haven't heard this before, but here's Marco Rubio saying it's not an eye for an eye. It's a head for an eye. And we're the side taking the heads. Listen.
3: I just want some clarification. Do you rule out striking civilian
4: infrastructure? I saw Arachi, their foreign minister, who the other day say or something about their policies, an eye for an eye. The president's policy is a head for an eye. I mean, honestly, that's what it's going to be. I mean, they will pay a very heavy price for the things they're doing. They're already paying a very heavy price. You guys don't know it because you don't cover it. You're not in Iran. You're not in the street. They don't have a free media. But they're going to continue to pay a very heavy price. Their industrial base has been decimated. Their defense industrial base has been decimated. They're losing launchers. They're losing radars every single night. They are suffering billions of dollars in damage, and their economy is a disaster.
1: So we are going to inflict pain 10 times that which you impose on us or the world. You know, you kill an American soldier, we're going to destroy a lot. We're going to destroy a lot. That's what the president said this week. You shoot a ship trying to just move oil, an oil tanker, moving through the Strait of Hormuz, we're going to hit you very hard. And so that's what's been happening this week. We just keep striking them aggressively. And we've also got Marco Rubio talking about the people of Iran and that they deserve better leadership. Here's Marco Rubio talking to the press, the same exact press conference.
4: There's a handful of Boston Whalers, but they don't really have a lot of, they don't have a Navy. They don't have an Air Force. Their air defenses are crushed from the very beginning. Now, what the president has pointed to is the fact that the people of Iran deserve better leadership, and they slaughter their own people. by the thousands. They shoot them in the head. They slaughter them in the streets. Yeah, we don't like that. I mean, we don't think that's good for Iran. But our goal and our national interest in Iran is they can never have a nuclear weapon. And that's what they were going to try to do.
1: Yep.
4: If they had been able to hide behind double the number of missiles, double the number of drones, that's where they would have been in about a year had they continued on the pace of construction. Even though their economy was suffering, even though their people were suffering, that's what they were spending their money on, even though they had sanctions. The money that was coming in, they were spending it on those things. That tells you everything you need to know about them. All right, guys.
1: Now, this is a key point that our media almost never mention. How often do you see this, Jim? I feel like this context is left out of almost all of the coverage of what's going on in Iran. The whole reason that we went in when we did was because Marco Rubio was one of the very first to lay this out. Was because the Iranians were building such immense ballistic missile capacity that it would serve as a shield against any real military attempts going forward into the future to stop them from developing a nuclear weapon. They were watching the rapid buildup of their ballistic missile supply. That on that mission, we have utterly destroyed their production capacity. It's gone. The production capacity, gone. For ballistic missiles. They're emptying out the stockpiles that they have now. They barely can build these things to the extent that they can build them anymore. That wasn't the case when this all began. They were building a lot. They were building over 100 a month. That's gone. They're down to zero now. And it's funny. You hear Rubio say it. He keeps having to repeat it. He's like, you guys don't even cover it. I'm running uphill here. I'm trying to figure out what's going on, and nobody's even covering the details. In fact, there was a story that the media are running with right now, claiming that Russia has been sharing intelligence. Russia has been getting involved, sharing intelligence to help Iran target U.S. troops. Now, that's a pretty provocative story with a lot of implications in it. And a reporter just asked Marco Rubio about its validity and if he could discuss it. And here's how Rubio literally swatted this down. Take a listen.
2: Russia sharing information with Iran targeting U.S. troops?
4: Well, who says that they are?
2: Are they not?
4: Who says they are?
2: Peg said the knowledge that Russia was enabling in some ways, Russia and China.
4: Yeah, but that's a different question from what you just asked me. Who said that they're doing
2: that? They've been reporting that they're...
4: Reporting in the media?
2: Yeah.
4: Oh, then it must be true.
2: So
4: it's in the media. It's a leaker. I'm not going to... Let's imagine that were true. I certainly wouldn't discuss it in the press. I've already told you guys yesterday something, and I was very clear about it. Nothing that Iran is doing, nothing that anyone's doing to help Iran is in any way increasing their ability to target Americans.
1: Well, that seems pretty declarative. Nothing that any country is doing is increasing their ability to target Americans. Well, that would include Russia in that equation. But I love he's like, oh, it's in the media? Oh, it must be true. It must be true. Just mocking the idea that it is. There's been a lot of that throughout this entire conflict. Here's another one. Do you ever think that maybe you should take over the negotiations and J.D. Vance sucks at this and Rubio would be better? Listen, somebody actually posed this to Marco Rubio. And Rubio's like, this is so stupid. President Trump has been in charge of all of this the whole time.
5: Prominent Republicans who've said they want you to take over the Iran negotiations. They trust you. They think that you will prioritize Israel's interests. And they're attacking Vice President Vance.
4: Who are these prominent Republicans?
5: Senator Sheehy, the Wall Street Journal opinion page. There's people.
4: Well, that's not a Republican. That's a newspaper.
5: Well,
4: you're a troublemaker. These questions,
1: you're a troublemaker. He says you're a troublemaker. That's a newspaper. A newspaper's whining about J.D. Vance running the negotiations. Silly.
4: Bottom line, you know who the lead negotiator is? His name is Donald J. Trump, the president of the United States. That's who dictates our policy. He has a team of people that work together on this. We all have a role to play, depending on what the topic is. We have very good negotiators in Steve Witkoff and Jared Kushner. We have the vice president of the United States, which is the second highest ranking official, which tells you the importance we've given this file. Obviously, I have a role to play. The Department of War has had a role to play. That's how we approach it. It's a combined effort, and it always should be.
5: Do you wish people didn't endorse you to take over the talks yourself?
4: I mean, you're telling me about that, but that's not how our system works. That's not how this administration works. It starts at the top. The president is in charge, and he has a team of people that provide counsel and provide advice, but ultimately whose job it is to execute on the president's directive. We have a great team that works very well together on that topic. We work well together on a number of topics. We work together as a team on Lebanon. We've worked together as a team on Venezuela. We've worked together as a team on the Thailand-Cambodia peace agreement that was put together. We've worked together as a team. We have a really good core team that works on foreign policy and national security. And oftentimes it's a multi-agency effort because there's a role for Treasury to play. Sometimes there's a role for energy to play. That's how these things work. It's not one person. It's all these different elements of our government that have to work in conjunction and in concert to execute on the president's directive and on the direction that he's giving us.
1: So Marco Rubio, not for a moment breathing life into the BS that so many people are trying to spread to try and sow division among these guys. He's like, no, we're walking in lockstep with each other. We're going to solve this thing and we're going to do it together. Good. That's what I voted for. More ahead on The Vince Show.
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5: Graham Plattner talking about his Nazi tattoo. 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

0: here on the program. She'll be joining us from the Justice Department coming up in a few minutes. We'll talk to her about efforts to bring election integrity to the country and consequences to the lawbreakers. The great Harmeet Dhillon just moments away. But first, let's go to Todd, who's calling in from Tennessee about John Thune and the Save America Act. Hello, Todd. You are on The Vince Show.
1: Hey, Vince. Thanks for taking my call.
0: Yes, sir.
1: Hey, I really like the format, Vince, where you're laser focused on some key issues, and election
0: sure.
1: integrity is obviously one of those.
0: Yes.
1: And I like that Trump, President Trump, is finally saying, you know, my patience is running thin. Thune should have been kicked out of there a long time ago, Vince. The senators, the Republican senators, can actually take a vote to have him removed.
0: Right.
1: And I think if you particularly, because you do more about this, Vince, than any of the other conservative talk show hosts, and I listen to all of them, where you are really focused in on this. I think if we start talking more about that, about getting Thune out of office, he can be voted out.
0: Mm-hmm.
1: Vice President Vance is president over the Senate.
0: Mm-hmm.
1: And I really would like for him to take more active role in talking to about this point. It's mm-hmm. time to get somebody else in there. We're running out of time. I know you know this. You talk about it all the time.
0: Right.
1: We've got to get some of these pressing issues resolved now. It'd be great if we get them done before midterm. But we're running out of time, and Thune is standing in the way. He is stalling. He is stalling just like the Iranians have been stalling with us. And all that is dragging us out and making it worse for everyone, Vince.
0: Mm-hmm.
1: So I'd like to kind of hear you talk more about that. To tell, you know, people listening to you, call these senators who are standing in the way. Every day you ought to be bringing up their names and encouraging your listeners to call those senators and tell them to get on board with what they want done.
0: Well, that is definitely a feature of the show. Todd, thank you. I mean, we talk about every one of these senators on a daily basis by name, including people like Thumbelina and Bill Cassidy. And then I've got people calling in and telling me about Pete Ricketts. And one of the great things is we got so many listeners who are all over this issue that we get names every day in front of us. But this question about removing John Thune, I'm glad, Todd, you've brought it up because it has immense value. The way this works is not, I think people have been misled to some extent about what's possible here. Five people cannot remove John Thune. Have you heard this? Five people can remove John Thune. Have you seen this at all, Jim, going around the internet? Five people, all it would take is five Republicans to remove John Thune. That is not the way it works. Five is a relevant number. They can start a meeting on that subject. Five Republicans in the conference can compel a meeting to begin the removal of John Thune, or at least to debate it. But then you would need a majority of the Republican senators to remove him. That would be 27 of the 53 to remove him. Now, if there is some evidence that we've got 27 to do that, okay, fair enough. But right now, priority one, look, John Thune should be replaced in January anyway, with the new Congress. We should have a different Republican leader in the Senate, no question. My priority right now is not how we remove John Thune and whether or not that's going to happen right now. My priority is pass the Save America Act. That's the priority. And it is good that the president's patience, as he says, is running out. And on this point about J.D. Vance, there's also a lot of, I think there's some confusion about what J.D. Vance can do, too. J.D. Vance can't snap his fingers and remove John Thune. J.D. Vance can't force all sorts of rule changes in the Senate. He can't. He can preside over the affairs of the Senate. He can sit there as they process this. That could involve overruling the parliamentarian. That is a part of this. The other thing that J.D. Vance functionally does is he breaks ties. That's it. I mean, that really is the biggest thing that the vice president of the United States does. He's the tie-breaking vote. But don't let J.D. Vance be an excuse for the poor behavior of these Republican senators. These guys need to finally do their jobs, or they need to leave. They need to leave. And if they're not going to leave of their own volition, we'll get rid of them. Some have. Thom left. And then we've had to remove Cornyn and Cassidy. And we're working on others. Thank you, Todd. Appreciate that. I've got Jeff real quick here. Jeff, you're on the Vince Show. What's on your mind, sir?
2: Hey, Vince. I just got a question. You know, this Save America Act, we ought to be harping on it and get it passed. Exactly.
0: Right.
2: But what is plan B? Because if it doesn't work, or if it gets, even if it gets passed, there'll be judges, you know, putting injunctions against it. It'll be a mess.
0: Yeah, no, you're right. This is a great question. The answer to this is not to black pill. That's the most important thing. You don't become so pessimistic that you check out of the process. That's what the left wants you to do. Look, if Republicans fail us here ahead of the midterms, we've got to make the midterms as much as possible too big to rig. And we have to take the win that we have made this a part of the American DNA. You want our vote? You better support election integrity. That fight will continue no matter what.
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7: Great looking afternoon, and actually good run over the next several days. Weekend looks great, comfortable temperatures, maybe a little bit warmer by Sunday especially. Upper 70s, low 80s, beautiful blue sky for the most part today. Tonight becoming cloudy for a time, mid 60s, suburbs a little cooler. Friday clouds get away to sunshine near or just above 80. The weekend looking good, but warmer, lots of sunshine, mid upper 80s. Sunday though might get closer to 90 degrees. From the Weather Channel, I'm meteorologist Ray Stajic,
8: John Saucier. The federal government is funded until the end of September. The House has already passed a stopgap measure that would give funding until early December. White House Press Secretary Caroline Levitt says President Trump supports this funding bill.
9: This president and this White House wants the government to remain open, unlike the Democrats in this town who have been acting as obstructionists.
8: New York Congresswoman Alexandria Ocasio-Cortez speaking about the House of Representatives passing a war powers resolution to try and stop the war against Iran. She says the measure is a clear message to lawmakers on both sides.
10: This is a message that of both the depravity and wrongheadedness of going into Iran, upending the global economy, and also a complete lack of focus on the needs of working class America.
8: Four Republicans broke ranks to vote with Democrats in support of this resolution, which can be vetoed by the president. America's listening to Fox News.
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15: All of this anti-institution extremism starting to permeate the left. 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
19: In June of 2023, nearly 3 years before I became governor, a serious software error in New Jersey's motor vehicle system led to the improper voter registration of what we believe to be roughly 6,600 people in our state. When New Jerseyans applied for a driver's license or identification at the MVC, they were asked if they wanted to register to vote. In the case of this error, some individuals indicated that they weren't citizens and weren't eligible to vote, but the software registered them anyway.
0: That was Governor Mikey Sherrill of New Jersey earlier this week, claiming that not only did 6,600 non-citizens end up on the voting rolls, some 400 of them actually cast ballots. Whoops. Joining us with her reaction to all of this news and what the United States government is doing about it is the Assistant Attorney General for Civil Rights. They handle election law. Harmy Dillon is on the phone. Great to have you back, Harmy.
20: Thanks for having me, Vince.
0: What are we to make of this? New Jersey now admitting 6,600 non-citizens on the voting rolls. And I just heard from DHS, they believe it's upwards of 35,000. What do you know about this?
20: Well, that's right. DHS has been systematically, for the states that have fought us in court and refusing to give us the voter rolls to help us avoid exactly this type of illegal behavior, they're using some publicly available data to send lists of potential non-citizens to states, and that list is 35,000 plus for the state of New Jersey. And so what I think is very interesting here, and you listen to the words being used both by the governor and the media, is the dishonesty. So you hear error, you hear glitch, you hear mistake, you hear the software vendor did it, you hear the software registered the voters, we don't register voters. These are all obfuscation and doublespeak designed to conceal the fact that for decades, states have refused to do their job under federal law to clean up their voter rolls. And when you combine that with loose vote-by-mail procedures that came into vogue during COVID, you have this perfect storm of illegality. And so this is just the people who raised their hand and said, I'm not a citizen. There are plenty of others who register to vote, either mistakenly or deliberately thinking that they're allowed to vote when they do not have legal status in this country as citizens. And so I think this is a very widespread problem. I can tell you we're taking it very seriously. It is a crime for election officials to allow people to be on the voter rolls knowing that they're non-citizens. And to the extent that New Jersey election officials had any knowledge of this and allowed people to vote when they were not properly entitled to do so, they are at legal risk themselves. And there are hundreds of thousands of non-citizens on the voter rolls, according to our most recent count, which is not comprehensive in the United States. And some of these people are voting. It happens in every election cycle where we prosecuted some of them. And so, you know, we're ramping this up and we are absolutely going to get to the bottom of what happened here.
0: How is it that the claim seems to be that 400 non-citizens cast ballots in New Jersey according to the governor, and that they may not have known that they weren't allowed to vote. I don't even understand that. How is that even possible? If you're a non-citizen and you cast a ballot in an election, shouldn't a punishment be imposed upon you, like you should be deported for having violated our nation's laws?
20: Yeah, I think the only gray area here is for the 6,600, a subset, the vast majority of them, according to the story being told by the governor, didn't vote. Okay. So if the state registered them to vote after they said, I'm not eligible, that's not on them. That's on the state.
0: Right.
20: But then there are the subset of them who said, I'm not eligible. And then they went ahead and voted. They got a ballot in the mail. And I was just reading a story of a, you know, retiree who got $20,000 of Social Security benefits, and he immediately started the process of trying to return them because they weren't his. Like, that's what an honest person does.
0: Right.
20: And if you get a ballot in the mail and you know you're not supposed to vote it, you already said that, you tear it up, you throw it away, you ask the state to fix this error and get off the voter rolls. If you instead decided to vote it, or worse, maybe your defense is somebody came and stole it or ballot harvested it from you or something. I don't know what happened. We're going to get to the bottom of it.
0: Yes.
20: But, you know, yes, if you deliberately voted a ballot knowing that you're not a citizen of the United States, that's a crime.
0: So I think it's safe to say, based on what you just said, you have a criminal investigation underway into this subject right now?
20: I can't confirm or deny the existence of a criminal investigation. I have publicly stated that election officials who knowingly allow this are in breach of criminal law.
0: Yes.
20: And we have criminally prosecuted people who've done exactly this. So I think you can infer from that.
0: Okay. So have you by any chance talked to the software company? And this may fall into the same answer you just gave me, but the software company released a statement yesterday. Their name was IDEMIA. And they said, we didn't do anything wrong here at all. The data was handled by these state government officials. And they're the ones who failed to prevent non-citizens from appearing on the voting rolls. Has the software company reached out to you and the Justice Department?
20: Look, I mean, I'm not going to get into the details of any investigation that we're doing, but I think it's safe to say that the software company's role in this is something that is certainly relevant. And I will add that the same software company, I think it's got a French parent company, handles the voter rolls for some other states, too. So we will definitely be finding out the point at which data is handed off to the state, and it's the state's responsibility. It is the state's responsibility. In New Jersey, the lieutenant governor fills the role of effectively the secretary of state. Now, what the governor said last couple of days ago is that all of this happened under Phil Murphy's watch. There is a point in time at which all of these folks who are talking now knew about this. This governor came out and criticized President Trump last Thursday after his speech, where he revealed the existence of several streams of interference with our elections from different foreign countries. And, you know, she condemned him. She said he was lying and making things up and gaslighting and double, you know, it was like demagoguery. And then just a few days later, she comes out with a statement. So I think the timing of what the governor and her predecessor knew and when they knew it is going to be extremely important to us.
0: It seems important, because my impression of her statement was that that this news was going to break one way or the other, and she's trying to frame our understanding of the story. What do you make of the timing?
20: I do. I mean, look, I don't think it's a coincidence that less than 2 weeks ago, I sent letters to all 50 states and the District of Columbia saying, hey, if you knowingly allow, knowingly is a critical word in criminal law, if you knowingly allow non-citizens to be on your voter rolls and at risk of voting, that's a crime and we'll prosecute it. And, you know, I'm glad people are maybe taking it seriously, but I think we've had a long spell of time in our country where people have become very cynical.
0: Yeah.
20: Because we've seen it happen and no one seems to be getting punished for it. Now, I want to be very fair and clear. When we build a criminal case, we don't do it off of news reports. You know, people are like yelling at me on social media, where are the arrests? Like, I don't know the names of these 400 people. We're going to go in all due diligence and go find them and then confirm that they're not citizens. I don't trust anything the state of New Jersey is saying. But once we get to the bottom of all of that, did they vote?
0: Yes.
20: Are they a citizen? Those are the two critical questions for that side of the analysis. You know, we'll find out what happened. We'll find out how big this problem is. We'll find out how many states this problem exists in. And I will say, you know, 17 states, almost all Republican states, maybe all, cooperated with us. We asked them for the voter rolls. They gave us their voter rolls. We share data with them. We told them, hey, these are some things you should fix. They're fixing them. Like, what's so hard about that? Like, that's government working together to get things done for the American people. That's how it should be.
0: Yes, indeed. So I want to ask you more about that effort in a moment. But just on New Jersey, Governor Sherrill releases this statement. I saw you put out a letter to her asking for all of this information. Tell us who you're talking about. Who are these 400 people who voted? Has the state of New Jersey responded in any way? Have they signaled that they will be getting you that data?
20: No, to date. But I'm not the only person here in the building, so it's quite possible someone else on my team may have been in contact with them. But, you know,
0: It would be a priority to tell you that they got a response, probably.
20: We have an election coming up, and you know, let me just tell you another deadline here, which is typically voter rolls. I mean, you know, we're getting, it seems like it's the middle of the summer, but we're getting to the point where people are starting to print ballots, and then, you know, we have military voters who have to get ballots even further ahead of time, and so there's a lead time for elections. So it is imperative that New Jersey get all of these people off the voter rolls pronto.
0: Yes.
20: Before they start printing and mailing out ballots. So that better happen.
0: So you've been seeking this voter roll information from the states. You started by requesting it voluntarily. You said 17 mm-hmm. states have been working with you, but many states have refused. And now you're battling them out in court, including the state of New Jersey.
20: And yes. We did file with the court in New Jersey that's presiding over this case, an updated filing after the governor's statement saying, hey, this is a Exhibit A here, why we need this.
0: Yes. So the 17 states, let's just start with them. The ones that worked with you, you said you believe they're almost all, if not all, Republican states.
20: Mm-hmm.
0: What did you locate in their voter rolls? Did you ever find non-citizens or dead people? Did you find that they weren't as clean as they needed to be?
20: Yeah, we did. I mean, I'm not going to point fingers at any particular state, but we found, you know, upwards of 200,000 dead people on these voter rolls. We found, you know, I think approximately close to 30,000 suspect non-citizens, and that we don't just like start taking people off the voter rolls. We then go investigate each one. We go check, did they become a citizen between the last time that we have a record for them and today? That could happen. Mm-hmm. And we make sure that they're not citizens, and then we get them off the voter rolls. It's both a crime to deliberately register to vote and misrepresent yourself as a citizen if you're not a citizen. And, of course, also to actually vote if you're not a citizen.
0: And then what about these states that you're fighting in court? I mean, what are the chances that you can have victory here? The media keeps crowing that judges are stopping you from getting this data.
20: Well, judges are. They're correct. Judges are not. I will say it's a little strange. There's a half a dozen different theories that different states have prevailed on in court. One of the vogue theories is that the voter rolls are not a record within the meaning of the Civil Rights Act. Other judges have said there's no proper purpose articulated, where the statute we're going on, the 1960 Civil Rights Act, doesn't require a proper purpose. It requires the Attorney General has a right to this data. And obviously cleaning up the voter rolls is a proper purpose,
0: right?
20: Which we've articulated. And some states have even admitted in court that if we like their purpose, like if this was under olden times and the argument being made by the Department of Justice was that black people are being prevented from voting, we'd happily hand over the voter rolls, but it's not really up to them. I mean, the statute doesn't limit our ability that way. So ultimately, if, you know, we make our way up to the Supreme Court and that court doesn't agree, then Congress will need to fix this problem. But it is our view that we're entitled to this material. And
0: yes,
20: many states immediately agreed with us and cooperated with us. And that's the right thing to do for the voters in that state, because
0: that's
20: every
0: right.
20: single vote that was cast that Mikey Sherrill blows off as a glitch, an error, is the cancellation of another New Jersey citizen's vote.
0: Yes, disenfranchising New Jersey voters of every color. And the courts should acknowledge that we need to protect these votes, obviously. Harmeet Dhillon, I talk about you all the time because I keep saying she's one of the good guys in this fight. And I mean it. And I'm so grateful for you to join us and give us this information today. Thank you so much.
20: You're welcome. Take care.
0: We'll
20: Bye.
0: Talk to Harmeet Dhillon again soon. Can't wait. More ahead on The Vince Show.
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15: Andy McCarthy, longtime federal prosecutor. 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
1: My thanks again to Harmeet Dhillon. She's great. She's great. She goes. She went right to the limit of what she could share. It's like, hey, is there a criminal investigation underway? Well, can't confirm or deny, but you can infer. Oh, infer we shall. Thank you, Harmeet Dhillon. All right, let's see who we thank this hour. We've got Fatty 15 to thank. Fatty 15, which has improved my life immensely. We love Fatty 15 here, and they support this program, which we're so grateful for. There's been a groundbreaking discovery to help all of us age healthier, and it's thanks to helping dolphins. You know dolphins. You've heard of those. That discovery is C15 from Fatty 15, the first emerging essential fatty acid identified in more than 90 years. Studies show that when we don't get enough C15, our cells can become fragile and they can age faster. 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
0: Vince Colonnaise.

0: Oh, that's hilarious. That's really funny. Jim just sent me a clip. We're gonna have to censor it, so we can't process it yet. But we have James Carville, the raging Cajun, James Carville. He's angry about voter ID being so broadly supported by the entire American public. Whatever reason this stuff, what does he say? He says this polls at 75%. I don't understand it. I don't know why people support it. But since they do, then, well, maybe you should pass it. Maybe he's not read in on the value of not checking ID for the Democrat Party. Maybe nobody's told him about the voter fraud operation, but he's I don't know why we don't pass it. I know why you don't pass it. It's because you like fraud. I mean, your party derives power from fraud. That's why. That is why. Hey, Jim, did you see that James O'Keefe pretended to be gay again and caught a guy at the Pentagon who's plotting against the president of the United States and his agenda?
1: He's gay.
0: Yeah. Yeah. How many times are people going to fall for this? James O'Keefe slapped a mustache on his face, apparently went on Grindr or something, finds some rando like dude. He's a senior Pentagon director who goes on hidden camera and then tells James O'Keefe on a date that he will, quote, undo whatever's been done at the Pentagon after Trump leaves office. So this guy, his name is Brandon Newsom, the director of business operations for the United States Department of War for the Navy. He just is rambling on a date with O'Keefe. And O'Keefe, he's not even trying. He's not putting, this is not some sophisticated Hollywood makeup job. He just puts this little mustache on, and then he goes to dinner with the guy, and the guy just spends the whole dinner blabbing about how he's going to undermine the president of the United States, can't wait till he leaves, he's going to reverse everything the president has done, they're slow walking everything inside of the Pentagon, and O'Keefe, I'm telling you, there's no costume here. He could have, at this point, hey James, next time you do one of these things, don't even put like a hair mustache on, just draw it on your face, take a Sharpie, draw it on your face, and see what happens, see if they fall for it, let's just do a test. I mean, by this point, you would think the gay mafia would have a better intel division. You know what I mean? Like, this has happened so many times. Like, somebody should organize an intel operation to be like, hey, be on the lookout for James O'Keefe. Anyway, James captures this guy on camera. The great Secretary of the Navy, Hung Cao, immediately moving on this thing. The Department of the Navy takes the conduct shown in the video extremely seriously. Such statements and apparent intent to leverage a position to undermine the policies and directions set by our elected leaders are inappropriate and incompatible with the standards expected of department personnel. Effective immediately, this individual has been placed on administrative leave while we determine next steps to ensure accountability and protect the integrity of our mission. The great Hung Cao, current Secretary of the Navy, God bless him, moving very quickly. And James O'Keefe. Well, the good thing is he doesn't have to spend that much money. The budget's very small. The impact, very big. That's what you want. I'll be back with you tomorrow right here on The Vince Show.
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1: Enjoying some nice weather here in Chicago with temperatures today in the 70s. Our lows tonight, 50s and 60s, so comfortable numbers into Friday. And our high tomorrow with sunshine at 79 degrees. Increasing cloud cover over the weekend with 80s and 90s back in the forecast. Thunderstorm Sunday, 91. From the Weather Channel, I'm meteorologist Scott Laurie Moore, WLS AM 890 with another update in 30 minutes.
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8: Optimism from the Commander-in-Chief, Lisa Brady, Fox News.
9: We're doing very well against the Islamic Republic of Iran. We're doing extremely well.
8: President Trump insisting again that Iran wants to make a deal, but he says they're not ready yet, adding they have evil intentions and can't be allowed to have a nuclear weapon. This as Iran keeps attacking Gulf neighbors and commercial ships in the Strait of Hormuz, despite U.S. warnings that even more strikes are coming if they don't stop.
10: President Trump has also indicated a new warning is being issued to the Houthis in Yemen. He says that if Houthi forces attack additional vessels, that both Iran and the Houthis would face major military punishment. The warning comes after two Saudi-owned oil tankers were targeted by the Yemeni proxy group.
8: Fox's Trey Yingst in Tel Aviv. The Wall Street Journal reporting the U.S. military is surging more assets to the region, including special forces and medics, to give the president more options. The president's latest comments on Iran coming a short time ago at EPA headquarters, where he announced a pledge from utilities and others not to let development of AI data centers impact consumers' electric bills.
9: It's hard to believe, but you need double the electricity that we have right now, maybe even more than that, to really fulfill what you want to do. We're leading China by a lot. And using our old grid would not have worked.
8: He says data centers and big tech companies are paying their own way and that leftover electricity will be put into the grid. Concern about the costs and energy use have been fueling pushback on data centers across the country. In some areas, efforts to block or pause development as well. In Minnesota, the man convicted of killing a state lawmaker and her husband, critically wounding another lawmaker and his wife last year, is sentenced. Vance Belter gets two life terms plus 40 years in prison after pleading guilty to avoid the death penalty. 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
23: Welcome to the Guy Benson Show with Christine and Joel. I'm Harry Hurley, filling in today for Guy Benson on a busy news day. I want to self-report. I want to declare that I normally don't say things like, told you so. And the reason, I've pretty much carried that through my lifetime, because it comes off, self-indulgent, obnoxious even, and I think it's a turnoff. However, I'm going to make an exception on the issue of the thousands of non-citizens that are eligible to vote in my home state of New Jersey. Because for years, many people in this industry maintained that, look, what would be the reason if you just dispassionately evaluate what's going on? What would be the reason for President Joe Biden opening up the border the way that he did, and I should be plural, borders, and just let untold millions of people who we don't even know who they are just come flooding in to the country over a 4-year period? Then the next thing you know, in state by state, it's different, but yet much of it is repeatable. Many states just offered even people that couldn't read English and understand street signs. And how do you let someone have a driver's license if they can't understand, you know, the language of the country that they're now living in, illegal or otherwise? So we have millions of people that come in. And in many cases, we don't know the exact number, because in many cases, it's Democrat states like New Jersey who refuse. And this is as recently as yesterday. My governor refuses to turn over the DMV or DMC, whatever they call it, the motor vehicle records, because Governor Mikey Sherrill of the Garden State is maintaining that there is personal information. But here's the thing. We now know that Democrats finally admit in New Jersey Now, you think this is the only place that things like this are happening in this country? I always maintained the reason they let millions of people in this country is because they were working towards what they refer to as the permanent Democrat majority. You get them here, and then you work and you work and you work, giving it's, and sometimes it's incremental. Well, look, people are here and they have to work. They have to be able to get around. So we have to give a driver's license. And oh, by the way, let's do motor voter. There'll be a voter, but they know, they're told, and they know that they have to self-report. No, no, no, I can't vote. Thank you for my driver's license, but I can't vote. And in fairness, many that have gotten the driver's license have not voted, even if they're on the voter rolls. So I would urge respectfully, because I've been extremely, I think, kind and decent towards our new governor, because you want to give somebody a chance. And look, Governor Mikey Sherrill won by more than 550,000 votes. No one, New Jersey elections are known for being close for governor, not so much for U.S. Senator, which is a whole different story for another day. They have dominated. There hasn't been a Republican senator in probably 50 years. But governor has been sort of back and forth. The pendulum swings. But what Governor Mikey Sherrill did was win by a number never before seen. So I took the public position, got to give her a fair chance. She won fair and square, and she won big over a friend of mine. Very big. Like a number no one has ever seen before. We're talking about Tom Kaine defeated Democrat Jim Florio, and not Tom Kaine, the congressman who's running for re-election, but his dad, by like 1,900 votes. Christy Whitman defeated her Democrat challenger by like 14,000 votes, 15,000 votes. Jim McGreevy then only lost to Christy Whitman by, I think, less than 20,000-ish votes. Jack Cittarelli came very, very close to defeating the incumbent governor, my friend Governor Phil Murphy. And then you thought, well, wow, he's either going to win or this will be very, very close, like all of the others that I just shared with you. Chris Christie was reasonably close, like 4 points, when he defeated Governor Corzine. It's typically for governor very, very close, but not this time. So that I felt that she deserved benefit of the doubt and give every fair chance, because if she succeeds, we all succeed, all of us, 9 million plus New Jerseyans. But I'll tell you what I don't go for. I appreciate sort of kind of the self-reporting where the governor, Mikey Sherrill, announced that about 6,600 non-citizens were registered voters and that just under 400 have voted. Here's my problem. It answers one question, because many of us, we were called racists, which we're not, all kinds of terrible names. When we said, look, we know what you're doing here. You want all these non-citizens because you want to make them citizens, and you'll do it incrementally. So I don't believe this thing about a glitch, and the company, and we'll get to it in this segment, the company isn't buying that it was a glitch. Let's listen to how, and she has said more since then, but let's listen to how Governor Mikey Sherrill has handled the news that folks that are non-citizens were both registered and also actually voting in the state of New Jersey. Joelle, cut 20.
0: Initial analysis shows that fewer than 400 newly registered individuals voted in an election due to this software error. They were registered as Democrats, Republicans, and the majority unaffiliated, and were scattered across the state. But let me be clear. This entire situation is unacceptable. It's unacceptable that the vendor released software with such a glaring error. It's unacceptable that the MVC took a year to get this issue fixed. And it's unacceptable that no one in the previous administration brought this to light, demanded accountability, or took action when it happened years ago.
23: And of course, all roads also lead, because every single issue can be just explained away by somehow finding a way to blame my very longtime friend, President Donald Trump. Yes, somehow, some way, even though President Trump was proven correct in the speech that much of the legacy media would not even cover when he said that this was going on, that non-citizens were registered to vote in states across America and that some had voted. President Trump said it, but somehow, even though they now admit it, at least Governor Sherrill in New Jersey has admitted it, and hopefully this will be the catalyst where more is going to be uncovered, because this is not unique to only New Jersey. This is happening around the country, and we were called liars for years for daring to say it, but the truth has now become self-evident. But this is how Governor Sherrill made it all about President Trump and blamed him. Joelle, cut 21.
0: Let me be clear. Donald Trump has zero credibility on the issue of election integrity. For the past 10 years, he's cried wolf and peddled bizarre conspiracy theories about fraud with no evidence. I saw the consequences of Trump's lies on January 6th. I was in the Capitol when he and his followers tried to steal the election and put the lives of hundreds of members of our law enforcement at risk.
23: What a just pathetic response to a Democrat problem to try to pawn it off on someone else. Complete conflation and ridiculous. Now, this is a talker that you're about to listen to. I've known for a really long time. I see him every year at Talkers New York, Michael Harrison's great event. Guy's been there many times. It's a wonderful event where a lot of the talk radio industry gets together. His name is Larry O'Connor. He does great work out of the Washington, D.C. area, and he's on WMAL FM. And this is what he said, and I'm buying what O'Connor is selling and not, respectfully, not what my governor just said about blaming it on Trump and him having zero credibility and the previous explanation of blaming it on a software error and blaming the company for doing that. I'm not buying any of that, but I am buying this. Joelle, cut 22.
3: This will absolutely support the argument and actually might even turn one or two Republicans who have been reluctant, because it's blatant. It's right in front of them. And we need to stop just believing what the governor said yesterday. She claims that it was a software glitch. The software company is saying, no, it was not a software glitch.
23: They have aggressively come out and pushed back on that comment. So I think they are just being scapegoated. I don't think it's that. And I think it's something much different. And but let's just put the cards where we have legalized gaming in Atlantic City, in a gaming state. Let's put the cards face up and say, turn over the records to the Department of Justice, who have requested the records. Don't deny them access with a bogus excuse that there's personal information. We need to get to the bottom of this, because I think a true forensic audit will show that it's not 6,600. Does anybody believe that it's 6,600 and that less than 400 actually voted? I just don't believe it. And the reason

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1: Heads are exploding in Chicago Bears territory and their fan base. And this is a story that deserves attention across the country. Might the many failings of Illinois finally come back to bite the leaders, quote unquote, in that city, that state, in such a way that the Bears leave the city and the state?
0: Guy Benson, live weekdays from 2 to 5 p.m. on the Big 89 WLS.
2: New Jersey requesting that non-citizens that are on their voter rolls need to be reported to DHS and need to be removed from those voter rolls. And she says it's 6,600. We suspect it's a heck of a lot more, not just in New Jersey, but in states across the country. The president is hell-bent on getting to the bottom of this.
3: And as Caroline just said, and as Larry O'Connor said, hopefully New Jersey will be the catalyst. We now know this is no longer a construct. This is no longer that it's just Republicans making it up, that there's non-citizens that used to be, even Democrats used to refer to as illegal aliens. They even change the language to improve the game, if you will, for them and their side. So now it's either undocumented citizens, which is crazy to call it that, or, you know, non-citizen, which some are saying in this particular case. It's illegal to be here when you're not here legally. It's self-evident that that's what it is. But if you want to go with non-citizens are registered in New Jersey and non-citizens are voting in New Jersey, we now have proof because they have admitted it. Now the only thing we don't know is what is the actual number? Is this number perfect? And it's everything? I doubt it, but it could be. So let's look at all of it, and then we'll know once and for all. And then it will inspire other states to do the same thing, because this is not unique to only our beloved Garden State. We'll be back. This is The Guy Benson Show.
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1: Governor Glenn Youngkin, the former governor of Virginia, you mentioned those really shaky polling numbers for Governor Spanberger. 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
8: Welcome back to the Guy Benson Show with Christine and Joelle. I'm Harry Hurley, filling in today for Guy Benson on a busy news day. If you're just joining the Guy Benson Show, we've been talking so far about the alleged, well, I guess it's not alleged, maybe more, but the admission from New Jersey Governor Mikey Sherrill that 6,600 non-citizens were registered to vote in New Jersey, and that nearly 400 of the illegals actually have voted in New Jersey. So think about this. If it is a bigger number, and maybe even in a close election, this could be a number that could determine who wins and who loses. It's why you can't have people. It's why that states should always be looking to keep the voting rolls pure and cleanse them. And when people pass away, taking them off the voter rolls so that messenger ballots and other absentee ballots don't get sent out to people that, you know, are no longer with us or that moved away or, you know, shouldn't be voting. So this is a really big deal because the pushback for many years, because so many non-citizens have been admitted into this country, it's a number we don't even know because we just let the doors wide open and let people in. And so in cases where there are motor voter laws, which are a number of states, when someone is given a driver's license, they're automatically put onto the voter rolls. I heard a member of Congress, forgive me, I forget which one, say, how stupid is that? Who would ever do something like that? So you wouldn't do something like that by accident. You would do it on purpose. But even people outside of New Jersey are having to answer for this. Other prominent Democrats, Cut 24, will be illustrative of that. And that is Senator Warren confronted all about this. Joelle, cut 24.
9: It is already illegal for someone who's not an American citizen to vote, period.
10: But there's at least 400 aliens that did vote.
9: There are already laws to prevent that. And if people have violated the law, then they should be prosecuted. Easy.
10: Anything's actually going to happen. I thought Democrats always said that there's no evidence.
9: I don't understand why you want laws that are already there. That makes no sense.
10: But... No, I thought Democrats said illegals never vote, but obviously they do, right?
8: See how they change it? Illegals never vote was what they always said. Non-citizens do not vote. So then they didn't have to answer the question because they said it didn't happen. Now they're saying there's all laws. There's laws. It's, oh, it happens? There's laws. Congressman Jeff Andrew will join us next on the Guy Benson Show. We, of course, will talk about this. We'll talk about the Iran war, spending authorization, and a whole lot more. It's the Guy Benson Show.
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11: Hazy sunshine today and temps in the upper 70s, 50s, and 60s tonight. Beautiful weather tomorrow with sunshine Friday, high 79 degrees. Then the clouds come back and the 80s and 90s are back in play for the weekend. Some thunderstorms by Sunday and a high of 91 degrees. From the Weather Channel, I'm meteorologist Scott Laurie Moore, WLS AM 890 with another update in 30 minutes.
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13: Fox News, I'm Tom Graham. President Trump appearing to add a condition to a newly signed agreement with Saudi Arabia for a civilian nuclear program. The deal would require the kingdom to normalize relations with Israel, White House spokeswoman Caroline Levin.
14: Yes, this deal with Saudi Arabia, the energy deal, is contingent on this condition as far as the president is concerned. So we'll continue to talk with our Saudi counterparts to get the deal finalized and hopefully see them joining the Abraham Accords very soon.
13: The accords expand the number of Arab nations with diplomatic ties with Israel. Four Republicans joining House Democrats in passing a resolution to stop the U.S. conflict with Iran. Progressive Congresswoman Alexandria Ocasio-Cortez.
15: This is a message that of both the depravity and wrongheadedness of going into Iran.
13: Now, the vote largely symbolic, but sends a warning to President Trump about support for the war. 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
17: A better life with Dr. Sanjay Gupta.
18: Even for people who fall asleep easily, staying asleep can be difficult. You wake up, your mind starts to race, you can't turn those thoughts off. Sleep experts say there are a few things you can try. Cognitive shuffling. That's when you choose a random, impersonal, non-emotional word. Then for each letter of that word, think of as many words that begin with each letter as you can before moving on to the next one. It distracts your brain from stress. It also mimics the fragmented thought patterns that usually occur as you drift off to sleep. Sensory grounding is something else. That's when you work through things you can hear, feel, see, smell, or taste. That helps you to be in the moment instead of dwelling on the past or the future. Or just do a mental walkthrough of a place you know well. Familiar but neutral imagery that can calm the brain. I'm Dr. Sanjay Gupta, helping you live a better life.
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8: Welcome back to the Guy Benson Show. We told you and we promised you it was a busy news day here on the Guy Benson Show, and it certainly is. Joining us on the Guy Benson Show Newsmaker Hotline is United States Congressman Jeff Van Drew, the distinguished gentleman from the 2nd Congressional District. Full disclosure, my longtime friend, decades-long friend, I guess 40-year friend, and my congressman on a very, very, I mean, just critical time in our nation's history. You cannot overstate. Just to give you a little bit of background, Congressman Van Drew serves on the Judiciary and the Transportation Committees, and he is the chairman of the Judiciary Oversight Committee of the House of Representatives. Congressman, welcome back to the Guy Benson Show.
21: Good to be with you, Harry. It is hard to believe all those years, and we're only 29.
8: We did it. The math works for me. I'm buying
21: Absolutely.
8: What you're selling. So, Congressman,
21: our schedules are like we're 29. Go ahead.
8: I know. It's true, actually. It's getting busier and busier. Nothing is slowing down. There's a lot of things here. Speed of Trump, just the consequential issues that are going on, wars on multiple fronts, important things like spending bills. We're still a country that can't seem to pass a budget. But if we're lucky, we pass a continuing resolution. It's all pretty disgraceful at that level. But let me ask you about this issue, because I know you were criticized for years. I have been criticized in New Jersey by certain Democrats for years because we dared to say that we believed, because they won't give up the goods. So you really just have to look at what you think you can glean from what's going on. Hence, many, many non-citizens here in the country getting driver's licenses. Next thing you know, we hear that, you know, that they're on the voter roll, but don't worry, there's nothing to worry about because they self-report and they're never going to vote. But now we know, because our governor has admitted that it's at least 6,600 and maybe up towards the neighborhood of 400 have actually voted. So, Congressman, today is celebration day, but in a macabre, terrible way. We weren't lying. We said that there were non-citizens that were made eligible to vote in our home state of New Jersey. That is now the truth become self-evident.
21: Well, and the only reason that you could say, as you did, that it's a celebration day is obviously not that it's good. It's horrible. But the truth shall set you free. And finally, after we were abused and told we were liars and told we were exaggerating and told we were conspiracy theory people and told we were xenophobic and, you know, all of this, because our guts told us you know, when our eyes showed us, we knew there was more here. And let me tell you, there's more yet. And this is why I'm going to tell you. We know 6,600 people who admitted, they said, yes, we are illegal, but they were still registered to vote. Ari Hurley, how about all of those, like in New Palestine, in Paterson, New Jersey? And they literally got wooden signs up that say New Palestine now. You don't think those folks are registering people who are illegal immigrants and some of them illegal immigrant criminals? You can bet your bottom dollar they are. We don't even know how far it extends. We don't know how many of them they are because those are the ones that are capable of lying. The only ones we've gotten are the ones, quite frankly, that were either honest or a little bit, they were dumped off and, you know, just said, oh, yeah, we're illegal, but we're going to vote anyhow.
8: Right.
21: But
8: so, Congressman,
21: the bottom line is there's a lot more to this.
8: Well, yes. Congressman Jeff Andrew on The Guy Benson Show. How about this? Our Department of Justice wants the receipts. They want the vote, the motor vehicle records. They want all of these records, which will then it'll prove if our governor, who came forward and said 6,600 registered under about 400-ish voted. If that's the number, give us all the records. Let there be a responsible forensic audit. But our governor is saying, Congressman, oh, no, we can't give you the records because there's personal information that's on those records. That is a cover-up, in my estimation.
21: Here's the issue, Harry. She's going to give over. Now, first of all, as you know, I'm on the Judiciary Committee. We work closely with the Department of Justice over these issues. So, you know, we're going to work with them in any way that we can. And by the way, let me announce it now, sort of an exclusive on your show. Within a month, probably in around a month, we are going to have a hearing in my oversight committee on this very issue and dig into this and get in the weeds and find out what we can find out, number one. Number two, the RSC, which is the Republican Study Committee, which is a prestigious group of people. It's kind of like a think tank of our members of Congress, and I'm involved with that. We're doing a letter. I'm heading up the letter, and I have Congressman Chris Smith is on it from New Jersey and a bunch of other folks from around the country. We've got about 10, 12 really cogent questions we want answered. Here's the deal. She's going to give you the stuff that we already know that she already said. What the problem is going to be to find those who are claiming to be legal, but they are illegal, and you've got to match records up to prove that and ID and everything else, which is why, let me get to this, for God's sake, we need the SAVE Act. You know, the Democrats told us we didn't need it because everybody who votes is legal. No, wrong. You didn't tell the truth. We do need it so this stuff doesn't happen. I can't imagine how many really are on the voter rolls that we don't know about. The president is right to push this. We are right to keep pushing it, and we're going to keep pushing it. In a second, I'll be quieter, but I get fired up over this. How can we, in a free society, in a great republic, not require those that vote in an American election to be an American? What in God's name is going on?
8: And how can And how can we not, when we require a photo ID to go to the Obama Presidential Library, to go to the NAACP convention, to go to the Democratic National Convention, photo ID required. I wish I would have been the author of this because it just was so good. It's so memorable. Olive Garden, to get the all-you-can-eat pasta card, you have to use it. I know it's laughable, but you have to present photo ID to eat all-you-can-eat pasta at Olive Garden. But our Democrat friends keep saying that photo ID to vote is racist. It's terrible. And there's people, they've decided there's people that can't get a photo ID.
21: A bottle of beer.
8: There you go. That's right. To get Sudafed.
21: When you walk into a liquor store, if you look young or if you are young, and you should, you got to show them a photo ID.
8: That's
21: you're
8: right.
21: Going to buy a pack of cigarettes.
8: To fly,
21: whatever,
8: to check into a hotel. Congressman, we could go on and on, but all of that is accepted. So why aren't they advocating? Oh my God, they can't get Sudafed. They can't get on a plane. They can't check into a hotel. Well, this is a crisis. No, it's just for voting that ID, a photo ID is so outrageous. Here's the other thing that I hope that this creates, and your great committee will bring about. Congressman, do we dare say today together, two longtime friends, one a member of Congress, one a fill-in guy on the Guy Benson Show, do we dare say that this is happening in other states as well? This is not the only situation the state of New Jersey, is it, Congressman?
21: God knows what's going on in California.
8: See?
21: New Jersey is a...
8: Yep, we'll work to get the congressman back. If you're just tuning in...
21: Okay, just think how retro... In California, we don't know the results of elections for weeks sometimes.
8: That's right.
21: How can that be in a free society
8: That's
21: in
8: right.
21: America? And some of them aren't even that close, but they just are incapable of getting the results done and getting everything tabulated. It is unbelievable. You folks are going to try to look me with a straight face and say that in California, nobody who is illegal registers to vote, BS. You know they are. How about Minnesota? You see the corruption and the graft that's going on with Medicaid
8: Terrible.
21: And with, you know, health care there. You don't think it's going on in elections, which is what continues those kinds of programs to be so corrupt? Of course it is.
8: That's why this audit has to take place everywhere, all over the country, Congressman.
21: That's why they fear this so much. That's why they fight it so hard. And let me be very candid. It is why it upsets me that, you know, Republicans and Democrats aren't for it. I know why, actually. But at any Republican, and I love my Republican colleagues, but in the Senate who doesn't support this, I just don't understand. I understand some folks are from more difficult districts, more liberal districts or whatever. But, man, there's no room on this one. This is the very foundation of the republic.
8: Well, like you said, Congressman Van Drew passed the Save America Act, and we're good to go. It's all in there. And that's an 80% of when does 80% of America agree on anything? And how dare the Senate, because it's not the House, you've passed it. How about the Senate keeping us? And I really have to say, they're going to have to just nuke that filibuster thing, because it's if the Democrats get back in, and they will someday, that's the first thing they're going to do, Congressman. So why not get good work done while we can?
21: So shameful. I'm so gosh, I'd like to go over there and just hit those guys in the back of their head, man. Say, what are you doing? You have this opportunity. Literally, the name of the bill is Right to Save America, but it's not only that issue. You know, real quickly, because you touched on it, and you know this already, the filibuster, the standing filibuster existed for years. It has a lot of history behind it. It was when I always say, Jimmy Stewart's movie, you know, Mr. Smith Goes to Washington. You speak and you speak and you speak to hold things up, to present your viewpoint, to see an alternative, but you didn't stop the process. They invented in more modern history the 60 vote minimum, which is nonsense. That negates the power of having a majority.
8: Yes, it does.
21: And the Democrats will never, ever do that, because you can say a lot about things about our Democrat friends. They may be becoming socialists and communists and everything else now, but they ain't dumb.
8: Well, remember, if it wasn't for Joe Manchin and Kyrsten Sinema, they were going to do away with the filibuster when they had the chance.
21: Yep. And you know what? Because the cycle of life is someday, God help us, the Democrats are going to take over the Senate. If and when that happens, they will get rid of that thing, and they'll be ramming through things in there that's going to change the structure and the substance of this country forever. Cut it out.
8: Yeah. Congressman Van Drew, and if you're just tuning in, it's Congressman Jeff Van Drew from New Jersey's 2nd Congressional District, visiting on the Guy Benson Show. Do you believe the Senate, because again, the House has done its job, will the Senate get out of its own way, and will they authorize the appropriations that we need so that we do not have a government shutdown? You know, I saw Secretary Bessent being grilled by a Democrat who was complaining about the GDP. He said, well, what are you complaining about? You shut the government down. That crushes GDP and things like that. Are we going to avoid, I know you shouldn't be asked the question, you don't answer for the Senate, but are we going to avoid a shutdown in your estimation?
21: I, I do believe we will. It may not be pretty. It may be get too close to the finish line time, but I think we will. They know the seriousness of that. You've got people like Susan Collins that's hanging on by a thread in Maine, even with the weird candidates that they put up and others. I mean, they've got to make sure to win this thing. And even the Senate, I don't think will be that stupid to do that. So I think that we'll get it done. But again, it's shameful. It shouldn't be this way. We shouldn't need to do it this way. We just, this is, you know, you started the show out great. We're just actually introducing me. Was so articulate.
8: Well, let the technology fail when it's a compliment about the filling guy.
21: Literally, the history of the free world is in your hands. It's a big deal.
8: Yeah, oh, it certainly is. Congressman, two-minute drill. How do you believe the – I'm going to call it the Iran war. Some call it a conflict. I think it's a war. How is the Iran war going in your estimation? And it passes prologue. We
21: very
8: should get –
21: very candid and blunt. Do I wish we weren't there? I absolutely wish we were not, because it's just one more distraction and creates a problem in the Strait of Hormuz, which creates a problem with oil, which creates a problem with gas, which creates a problem with inflation. So I know we were economic model what this president has done. We really do. And if we didn't have this Iran issue, I think we'd be full. I think the stock market would reach numbers you've never seen before.
8: Yeah.
21: I think the inflation would be down and the economy would be up. So I am hopeful that we can wrap this up soon. My worry and my concern is I'm blunt. We're dealing with maniacs in Iran. And these are people, they want peace. No, they don't. They want peace. No, they don't. So the president is beating them up good. And hopefully it's to the point that they know they're not going to even have any economic viability to move forward. We can't cut his legs from underneath him at this point. You can have a debate in the future of whether we should be there or should have been there or not. We are there. And now that we're there, America's got to make sure that we get what we need out of this and that, in essence, we win and get the hell out and no troops on the ground.
8: Congressman, great to visit with you. Congressman Jeff Andrew, thank you.
21: Thank you, Harry.
8: Talk to you again. When we come back, there is no question. You know, one of the things about having an actual war in progress, we learned about the drone boats. We've learned about other things. When we come back, I'm going to tell you about an incredibly powerful bomber that is being used as we speak. This is The Guy Benson Show.
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8: Welcome back to the Guy Benson Show with Christine and Joelle. Harry Hurley filling in today for Guy on a busy news day. And the Middle East, they are getting a really great look, if you will, at the B-1 Lancer. This is a bomber of epic proportions, manned by a 4-crew member complement. It's the fastest U.S. bomber in history. It can go up to 900 miles per hour. It carries the largest conventional payload in the Air Force, as many as 24 missiles, and it's equipped with advanced radar, GPS, decoys, and electronic jammers. So, I mean, we are talking about something that is devastating in terms of its capabilities. I mentioned right before the break, and thanks to Congressman Van Drew for a great visit, he broke news today on the Guy Benson Show. If you missed it, Congressman Van Drew has confirmed that within about 1 month's time, and he chairs the committee, so he can speak because he controls the agenda, there will be a meeting of his Judiciary Subcommittee where they're going to be getting to the bottom of what's happening in New Jersey relative to non-citizens who are registered to vote and even non-citizens who have voted. When we come back, much more on a busy news day. Thanks for tuning in. This is the Guy Benson Show. We'll be back in just a little bit. Please don't go away. I promise you there is much more important news straight ahead. Stay with us.
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11: We were out riding the bikes yesterday, and we were almost killed by a...
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6: From the city of Chicago, our WLS audience aware of this. 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
21: 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Filling in for Guy Benson, here's Harry Hurley.
8: Welcome to the Guy Benson Show with Christine and Joel. I'm Harry Hurley, filling in today for Guy Benson on a busy news day. We go right to the Guy Benson Show newsmaker hotline. You see him on the Fox News channel as recently as earlier today, and you can hear him on Fox News Radio. He's Jonathan Fahey, former acting ICE director and a former distinguished federal prosecutor. Jonathan, welcome.
27: Thank you. Glad to be here.
8: Good to have you. Delaney Hall, which I'm somewhat familiar, I'm from New Jersey, and this is located in Newark, New Jersey, as you know. There's been a lot said about conditions, about the food, about alleged inadequate medical care, abuse. My Congressman Jeff Andrew, who was on a little bit earlier today on the Guy Benson Show, he toured it. He didn't agree with any of that assessment. Seems like a whole lot of politics to me. What are your thoughts about Delaney Hall Detention Center?
27: Yeah, it's all politics. And, you know, the Democrats are, you know, using this as a, you know, another vehicle to get their overall objective, which is mass amnesty and everything else. But Delaney Hall, they have medical care. They have, you know, three meals a day, nutritious food, opportunities to buy snacks. They have recreation. It is far better than what's kind of interesting because it's in New Jersey, but comparing it to New Jersey detention centers run by the state, it's far better in every respect. correct. And these places, you know, they get inspected. They're under a lot of scrutiny because not only because of the immigration aspect, but these private facilities have always had, you know, it's run by a private group, so that they always have been under the gun from unions and other types of things. So that necessarily they end up having higher standards and higher quality than anything else. And remember, the Democrats have basically don't even maintain this argument anymore. At first they were saying there were hunger strikes and all this stuff, and they just basically abandoned that because they know there's nothing behind it. But again, what's so interesting about this ICE debate generally, no matter what the particular issue is at the time, the solution for the Democrats always is the same. It's let the illegal aliens go in our country and don't deport them. I mean, their solution to Delaney Hall wasn't like, let's get a better facility and then deport them. It was like, right. No, let them back out on the street.
8: Yes.
27: And they would have credibility if that was their answer. It was like, oh, we don't like this place, but there's another place that we think they should be held. That would at least, you could at least give them some credibility for some honesty on the issue. But if the answer is always the same, you have to really look at their motives on all of these issues because they always come back to the same thing.
8: Very well said. Jonathan Fahey visiting on the Guy Benson Show. And Jonathan, this is also undeniably true. I mean, the most radical wing of the Democrat Party that's trying to take over the entire Democrat Party, this Democrat Socialists of America, DSA, whatever they are, they say things like our agenda is to abolish ICE, to have no prisons in America. Now, how's that going to work? There are some really bad people that they are exactly where they belong. If we didn't have prisons, what would we do? In their world, they would just be free walking, like you were saying about the non-citizens at the detention center. They just want everybody out and about and on the street. I mean, after all, Governor Tim Walz said, hey, I pardon this really bad guy, this child. He didn't call him a bad guy. He said, you don't judge a person on their worst day. I mean, it's almost surreal, isn't it, Jonathan?
27: It's insane. If you were to go back 10 years ago and say in the future, 10 years from now, the Democrats or any party would be saying this stuff, you'd be like, that's so fantastical. You cannot believe that. I mean, Tim Walz the real quick on the guy's worst day, he forgets to mention this happened over 2 years. So 2 years of worst days.
8: Yes.
27: But it's just so utterly insane. But take him at their word.
8: Yep.
27: You know, the only people in prison will be political prisoners, people on our side of the aisle, but everyone else, it would be they're more comfortable with mayhem. They're anti-police, anti-victim. And if a Democrat ever gets, you know, to the White House again, you've got to believe not only are we going to have what Biden had on the open border, it's going to be 10 times worse because they will abandon all pretext of wanting to enforce the law.
8: Yeah.
27: So it will just be a total free for all. And, you know, we'll be in a different country and not in a good way if that happens. But the Democrats are committed to this.
8: You're so right, Jonathan. And let's go back to your crystal ball of 10 years ago. If we had said that a group is going to come along and they're going to win a number of Democrat primaries and knock out longtime incumbents, and their platform is going to be to have no prisons, to eliminate ICE, to have no president, to have really no Congress, but create a new communist Congress that will be in control of everything, have no Supreme Court. I mean, no one, it would be a movie that wouldn't even play in the fiction category. It would be completely unbelievable, but that's their agenda.
27: Yeah, it's an utter hellscape that they want people to live in. And it's really unbelievable if you think, and you think the people they're knocking off, you know, the Democrats that are knocking off or they're taking on aren't exactly conservatives. You know, they're taking out, you know, people like, you know, Dan Goldman, and, you know, they've got their eyes, you know, focused on Chuck Schumer. And these were not exactly the moderate Democrats. And there is no such thing, if you really think about it, that there's a moderate Democrat, because you have John Fetterman, who really has been excommunicated from the party.
8: Yes.
27: And everyone else is not, you know, the one little trick the media is using on this, which is kind of bugging me, they're talking about the Democratic Socialists and then implicitly say the rest of the Democrats are just sort of mainstream.
8: Right.
27: Like, no,
8: yes,
27: no,
8: moderate.
27: Yeah, the mainstream Democrats now think boys should play in girls' sports. The government should fund transgender reassignment surgery for children. They should, you know, we should have an open borders, like you said, you know, no criminals, criminals in the street, no cops, everything else. That's the mainstream of the Democratic Party.
8: They're making that level of crazy and abnormal stuff appear mild compared to these DSAers. And how about the DSA? I mean, they booed Hakeem Jeffries. He's not hard left enough for them. How about that one, Jonathan?
27: Yeah, and that just shows where they are, because it's like, would even 2 years ago somebody would say Hakeem Jeffries is a moderate in the Democratic Party? They'd say no, he's on the far left of the Democratic Party. Yeah. But it's like, that's sort of the trick, how they, you know, ultimately they're going to eat their own, because you can never go far enough. It's almost like, you know, going back to sort of the men playing women's sports thing. That was a Saturday Night Live skit not that long ago, and it became not only a mainstream position, but an unforgiving position. If you're a Democrat and don't say dudes should play in girls' sports, they don't have it. You don't have a place at the table anymore. So it's just so utterly insane, some of the things. And, you know, the scary thing is, some of these people are going to win general elections, or probably a lot of them are. Yeah. And, you know, I think it pulls the Democrat, and hopefully the Republican Party can do a good job, and in fact a better job than they're doing, of really differentiating what these policies would actually mean, because people need to really understand, if we go down the road that they want us to go down, we never get to come back from it, which is the scary part.
8: That is so true. You are listening to the always listenable Jonathan Fahey, former acting ICE director, former federal prosecutor. I have to bring this to your attention. You already know it, but I want the Guy Benson Show listeners to process this unbelievable statistic, because I do believe it. I mean, it's one poll, but I think if they took 10 polls, it would come out about the same. 52% of Democrats support socialism. So the Democrat Party is now, I don't think it's a stretch or an exaggeration. I think, in fairness, we need a little bit more data to be firm about this comment, but I'm going to make it anyhow. I believe a majority, and I thought we were still a little bit away from this, a majority of Democrats are socialists. Did you ever think that we could say that, Jonathan?
27: Yeah, it almost used to be like, you know, the joke that you would make fun of Democrats as being socialists and communists, and it was only sort of a smaller percentage. But in fact, it's mainstream, and that's the scary thing about it. And just going back to my earlier point, the mainstream media is trying to act like it's only a fraction when it's actually the majority position. Yeah. And, you know, there's probably multiple reasons behind it, but you have this sort of, you know, these younger people growing up being indoctrinated for years and years, you know, with the schools, and then you have all of these politicians that is kind of, it's sort of an easy, Donald Trump made that really good point, communism is easy to sell, because it's like, you get free stuff and you have to do nothing. That sounds good. Everyone will sign up for that, until you look at the reality of it and what actually happens to people under these systems. Yeah. And you're a slave to the government in the worst possible way.
8: Jonathan, look how they did it. It's always incremental. Look how they did what they did with education over decades. Remember, it wasn't that long ago when Democrats were insulted if you called them liberal. That was like an insult. Now they confess gleefully to being socialists.
27: Yep. That's a good point, because that used to be, you're right, that be the slur, right? Liberal. Yep. And then they would get mad. I'm not a liberal. How dare you say that?
8: Yeah.
27: And no one wanted even that label. Yeah, the socialist label is, it's on target. And you're right. I think they're going to have to be running to that. And all of the Democrats, one thing, it's kind of odd that they are so disciplined on messaging for sort of a party that lacked discipline, because it's like they immediately, I think it was 3 weeks ago, everyone that got on these shows, the Democrats, was like, we're a big tent party. They had the same exact talking point.
8: It's an echo chamber.
27: Weird.
8: It's weird.
27: Kind of creepy in a way that we have to use the same words. You can't even describe it differently.
8: Remember when President Biden said, you know, what do you say to them if they get aggressive? Don't. And then all the other Biden aides all had to say, don't, don't, don't, because it was so weird that he said it. that they had to make odd look normal. So you're right. I call it an echo chamber that they do. You have something that I want the listeners, the viewers of the Guy Benson Show to check out. And that is at foxnews.com in the video section. Jonathan Fahey, who was our guest this half hour, really does a great job on the lasting impact on the immigration policy of the United States because of the passing of Lindsey Graham. I think there's a reasonable chance, Jonathan, we'll see what you have to say about this. I know, because I saw your video, your thoughts on some of this.

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1: Heads are exploding in Chicago Bears territory and their fan base. 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
2: Imagine they retake the House, because it's sort of like you have these things in front of you. 80% of the American people want it. And if you still can't get it across the finish line, you're going to have a lot of disappointed people. And I think they need to just, you know, take it and run with it, because, and again, things like that, the American people want them. You know, yeah. It's not like, hey, let's pass this thing that no one wants other than our
3: that's
2: party.
3: 80%, it's actually, Jonathan, 80%.
2: Yeah. And what issue have we ever had that's an 80% issue that you can't get passed? If the Democrats actually had an 80% issue, they'd get it passed. They could get, Democrats in charge could get a 40% issue across the line if you really think about it. They, you know, they got Obamacare passed.
3: Yep, and all that's right, things. On Christmas Eve.
2: And they didn't apologize for it. They didn't.
3: Merry Christmas it was. Christmas Eve, Merry Christmas. And it's true.
2: Exactly.
3: I wish we weren't out of time, but we are. But I do remember, if Joe Manchin and Kyrsten Sinema would have gone along, they would have nuked the filibuster when they had the chance. That's the only reason it still lives in its current form. They should end it. They should pass the Save America Act. You couldn't be more correct about that. Jonathan, great to visit with you. Thank you so much.
2: Thank you.
3: You're welcome. Jonathan Fahey, so much going on. We'll be right back. And when we come back, a presidential poll that maybe you haven't heard a lot about, and I'm going to tell you why next on The Guy Benson Show.
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9: Welcome. I do like that bumper music, Joel. Well done. This is the Guy Benson Show with Christine and Joel. I'm Harry Hurley. Honored to fill in for Guy Benson today on a busy news day. Well, you don't hear a lot about this one because it's rarefied air that President Trump finds himself in all alone as the number one, if you will, highest level of support within the GOP. But if you also compare that to the Democrat side, he's at a higher level of support than any president for this century. How about that? Not too shabby. And it's, of all things, it's a CNN poll, which really not many things that happen on with CNN are ever very complimentary about President Trump. So I don't have the tabulars. I don't have the methodology. I have top line information on this, and it's significant. President Trump has an 83% approval rating among Republicans. And for a lot of his presidency, both terms, it's even been higher than that. And if you think about it, there's obviously people that don't like war and, you know, and so they don't like what's going on with Iran. And who knows, the price of a gallon of gasoline, which is, you know, again, unfortunately, oil was below $70 a barrel and now it's back over $95 a barrel. So you're seeing it substantially at the pump. So you do have some people in a very dour mood. However, President Trump at 83% approval rating among Republicans tops George W. Bush, who was at 78%, and Barack Obama, who was at 76%. You wouldn't think that with the way that, in particular, the legacy media runs down President Trump all the time. You know, even when they were reporting this good news that he has the highest polling of any president this century, they trashed him with saying that he has sparked outrage with comments made about soldiers killed in Iran. One thing you have to give President Trump, the way that he handles dignified transfers, the way that he handles the family members of our fallen. Criticize him about what you will, but that is not accurate to criticize him there. When we come back in just a few minutes, attorney David Gelman appearing next on The Guy Benson Show. Stay with us.
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10: Hazy weather tonight with 50s and 60s in the forecast. Sunshine Friday, 79. And then summertime heat returns to Chicago this weekend with mid-80s Saturday, low 90s on Sunday. And some pretty good thunderstorms in the forecast late this weekend for Sunday. From the Weather Channel, I'm meteorologist Scott Laurie Moore, WLS AM 890 with another update in 30 minutes.
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12: Fox News, I'm John Saucier. President Trump reportedly told Axios he is close to ordering a massive attack on Iran. Indiana Republican Senator Jim Banks on Fox says he supports this move.
13: This is the only thing the Iranians understand, and that's the full force of the American military. They have to feel the pain.
12: Iran has continued to launch attacks against other countries in the Middle East. The running back Houthi rebels reportedly have attacked two Saudi oil tankers in the Red Sea to further stifle the flow of oil from the region. New York Congresswoman Alexandria Ocasio-Cortez speaking about the House of Representatives passing a war powers resolution to stop this war against Iran.
14: This is a message that of both the depravity and wrongheadedness of going into Iran, upending the global economy, and also a complete lack of focus on the needs of working class Americans.
12: Four Republicans broke ranks to vote with Democrats in support of the resolution. It failed in the Senate. 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
7: I've seen some people say the system failed Sheridan Gorman. No, it did not. The system welcomed in millions of illegal immigrants. The system allows people accused of crimes and arrested to just walk back out on the street. And the system goes out of its way in places like Chicago to protect illegal immigrants even after they commit crimes. The system actually worked.
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1: Thank you, Prevagen. And welcome back to the Guy Benson Show. With Christine, with Joel, I'm Harry Hurley. Honored to fill in today for the great Guy Benson. And standing by right here, right now, on the Guy Benson Show Newsmaker Hotline is David Gelman, a talented criminal defense attorney, former prosecutor and legal commentator. He was a legal surrogate for the President Trump 2024 presidential campaign and is a part of the Republican National Lawyers Association. And that doesn't leave much spare time. It is great to welcome you, David.
2: Hey, Harry, thanks for having me. Man, that was a great introduction. I mean, I wish I got that at home.
1: We'll tape it and we'll send you the loop. You can play it in a loop. And I'm available anytime you need me.
2: All right,
1: yeah,
2: perfect.
1: Just dial me up. I'll make the announcement anytime, anywhere. David, serious stuff. You see the difference when you're Todd Blanche. The Democrats trash you. They say how you're too close to the president. You're not the president's lawyer. But Eric Holder was allowed to self-proclaim that he was President Obama's wingman. No Democrat to this day has ever complained. Not one. They are hypocrites on steroids.
2: That's a really good way to put it, Harry. I mean, you know, it's par for the course with the Democrats. What do they want the president to do? Just pick somebody that he hates?
1: Right, exactly.
2: I mean, seriously, what do they expect is going to happen? You're going to pick people that you like to be around, that you believe are going to do a good job. Now, the president, he has the benefit of this one because he knows Blanche personally because Blanche represented him in multiple cases.
1: Yes.
2: So he has seen firsthand that Todd Blanche is not just a great lawyer. He's a great person. You know, he doesn't have any skeletons in the closet. He's been a United States attorney. He was a defense attorney. And now he's in line to become the new Attorney General of the United States.
1: You know, I'm only interrupting you to compliment you. You raised such an important point. President Trump's freedom was on the line. The stakes could not have been higher. They were trying to jail, at that point in time, the former and future president of the United States. He certainly had the means to hire any attorney of his choice. He trusted his life, his freedom, to Todd Blanche. I mean, that is like the highest endorsement you can make.
2: It really is. And look, I know Todd personally, and I worked with him when it was at particular trial for the criminal part. And, you know, I saw how hard Todd worked, and I saw how incredibly talented he was firsthand. And President Trump made a fantastic, fantastic choice with Todd Blanche. He really is a prosecutor's prosecutor. And for any Democrat to question the loyalty or just, you know, the job that Todd will do, I think it's laughable. As you just said, you know, Holder was a self-proclaimed wingman. President Obama.
1: And David, so, I know you know this. You're an officer of the court and a great one. When the Democrats are involved in confirming a Democrat attorney general, they never grill the person with, and you will disagree with the president, and often, right? I mean, but when it's like Todd Blanche, he's got to sign his life in blood that he'll disagree with President Trump. So again, their hypocrisy is just, it's dripping and completely political, totally performative. And what they want to do is they want to stop Todd Blanche from being attorney general. And if they can't stop him, they want to undercut him and damage him, kind of like what they did with Secretary of War Hegseth. They tried to stop him. They thought they might get a Republican or two to come over and maybe they could stop him. But when they couldn't stop him, then they try to ruin you. So they're so completely transparent about how ridiculous they are. And I don't know Todd Blanche. I know him by reputation. And I'm impressed with him. He is even-handed. He is much more fair than the other side is when they win. And I think that's a defendable comment. Your thoughts, David?
2: I couldn't agree with you more. I think he's done a fantastic job since he's been the acting attorney general. You know, President Trump's had, I think, three attorney generals right now, you know, from his past administration and now. And I think Todd Blanche has run circles around everybody. And I don't even think it's close. He has a great team. Again, the guy knows what he's doing. This is not his first rodeo. He has been here. He's been in the hot seat. He's been in the government before. He knows exactly what to do. And I think he's going to do a fantastic job. I don't think it's an if. I really do believe it's a when he is going to be confirmed by the Senate. And I don't think it's even going to be, you know, that close at the end.
1: Well, I think he'll win. But I don't know that other than John Fetterman, a single Democrat will vote for him. And you know, it's a shame. You look at the past of how people on the Republican side would vote for Ruth Bader Ginsburg or Sonia Sotomayor or any of the other Democrat nominees, because we used to believe, and I think some of us still do, I do, and I know you do, that when you win, you win. President Trump won. They don't like it, but it's not a mistake. The American people twice elected President Trump to be the president. He deserves, if he picks qualified people, he always does, he deserves to get the picks of his choice. The other side now believes it's their job to mark those people up, cut them down, undermine them, vote against them. So I would say he has a shot, you know, of getting maybe all or most all of the Republicans and John Fetterman. So I say his ceiling is probably about 54. You think it's higher.
2: No, I mean, you know, I think it could be a little higher. I mean, you know, look, the Republican that you have to look out for is Tom Tillis, obviously,
1: probably vote no.
2: I hope you're wrong, but it is a possibility, you know, and look, maybe there are some fair-minded Democrats out there who will turn the corner, but, you know, they really fall in line very well, just like President Trump says. And, you know, the Republicans, they fracture sometimes. So I hope that he gets more than 54, but you know what? I could care less. Just get the 51. That's all I care about. Just get the 51 and become the permanent attorney.
1: And we will get David back. He's going to come back. I have great confidence in this team. We're going to get him back. Let me opine just for a quick moment until we do, because the next comment I was going to make, question I was going to pose to David, is that how did the Democrats get away with making it look like the Trump administration has not been transparent on the issue of Jeffrey Epstein when they have released piles of documents, that two piles that would go from the ground all the way up to the tippy top point of the Eiffel Tower? Who would get this much grief for turning that much over? And David, I know we lost you for a second, so I don't know if you heard the question, so I'll say it real quick. How did the Democrats get away with making the Trump administration look like they have not been transparent on Jeffrey Epstein files when the Joe Biden team had 4 years, did not release one shred, not one single page? As I just referenced, the Trump administration has released two piles of paper from the ground all the way up to the top of the Eiffel Tower, but yet they somehow are not coming forward with information. It's so unbelievable. It's like a magic trick. It's like David Copperfield making an airplane disappear in front of you. How did they get away with this?
2: You know, Harry, I'll take it a step further. Not only did Joe Biden's DOJ not release a single shred of evidence, nobody asked them to. Not one Democrat asked them to.
1: Correct.
2: Yet, as soon as President Trump got into office, that was the first thing everybody wanted. We want to see the Epstein files. We want to see Epstein files. And Todd Blanche, to his credit, he said, listen, the DOJ didn't provide everything or didn't do that great of a job before I became the acting attorney general. And as soon as he did, he released everything that he possibly could, everything that was unredacted, everything they had. So, you know, like you, I agree with you. They gave everything. They gave mountains and mountains of evidence.
1: Yes.
2: I don't know what
1: David,
2: else
1: do you have a sneaky suspicion, like we are hearing now in the past day or so, Tillis and even John Cornyn, you know, and of course, they're both sour grapes at this point. Yeah. And I like John. I've met John. I haven't met Tillis, but, you know, I don't think either of them would be behaving the way that they are. had they not been defeated and had President Trump not gone against both of them for another, you know, pick of his choice. You know, it's his right. He picked who he thought, you know, would be the better candidates. So they're saying, like, Todd Blanche hasn't gotten them what they want. Is it one of those things where it, you, like they said, you got to meet, Tillis said, you got to meet with the families. And he met with the families. So if he does everything they say, you know how you hear all the time, it's like when Democrats say, well, okay, you came here and you testified and you answered, but now we have more questions than we have answers. They never let you win. Do you have any concern that because I don't care what the Democrats say, but this number 50 has to happen so that the vice president can break the tie. Better yet, 51 or better. You think it's as solid as we hope it is?
2: I do. Look, you know, like you just said, Cornyn and Tillis, they're wild cards. I do believe that they're going to come around. I think the pressure from the Republicans will make them do it because, again, Todd Blanche has done everything they've asked. We want to meet with you. We've got to meet with the families. Done. Meet with the families. Provide everything they have. Boom. Everything you have right there.
1: Yes.
2: So he's done what they've asked them, what they've asked to do. I do believe, though, at the end of the day, Todd will get the votes. I don't have that much of a concern. I think it may be a little closer than we want.
1: Yeah.
2: But I don't think he's going to have the issue. He will be the attorney general.
1: I agree with you completely. David, you're a great guest. Such an honor to present you. And I really enjoyed our conversation.
2: Thank you very much for having me. It's great to be with you, Harry.
1: You're welcome, David. Be well. Love talking to you. When we come back, this is very interesting because it's kind of sort of out of nowhere, but maybe not, because I think that Alexandria Ocasio-Cortez is a benefactor of even more radical Democrats, these Democrat socialists of America, as they call themselves. So polling data that I'm going to share with you next, it's sort of been a polling palooza day on the Guy Benson Show. You're going to be very interested in the results when we come back. This is the Guy Benson Show.
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12: 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Well, now it's e-bikes. How's the city and the burbs going to tackle it? We talk about it tomorrow morning on WLS AM 890.
1: Welcome back to the Guy Benson Show with Christine and Joelle. Harry Hurley filling in for Guy Benson. An honor to be here today on a busy news day. I gave a lot of thought when Christine brought this topic up, and Joelle, about Alexandria Ocasio-Cortez surging past. It's one point in a poll that I'm about to share with you, but she did surge past Pete Buttigieg, and they're all leaving Kamala Harris, the former vice president of the United States, in the absolute dust in the key battleground state because, and it depends, the Democrats are going to be voting on their order. They've already, because of the whole dysfunctionality of the weird Joe Biden presidency, where they just hid his inability to truly even have the vitality to even serve as president. So they changed things and they moved South Carolina up because South Carolina was going to be very, very strong for Joe Biden. They did away with norms that had been in place for so long. And what now you are left with is the aftermath of that. So it's hard to just go back to the norms that had always been in place. When you promote abnormal like it's normal, you have to continue to fake out that it wasn't normal. You have to make it look like it was normal. Oh, yeah, this is normal for us. We're going to have a vote and we're going to decide, you know, in what order things are. But New Hampshire is always early in the presidential polling. Senator John McCain got a very, very big boost in New Hampshire. He defeated President Bush, who then went on to get very, very aggressive and just trounce Senator McCain for the Republican nomination back in 2000. But the New Hampshire result is still significant. It's not always determinative, but it is significant. And where this stands right now in a University of New Hampshire's Granite State poll is a major shift in the early cycle. You have at the top of the pack. It's kind of shocking because I just look at her as very unqualified, I think she's unserious. I don't want to call out her intellect, but doesn't seem to be an intellectual, to be kind. AOC, Alexandria Ocasio-Cortez, is at 22% support among likely Democratic primary voters. She's up. This is a big move when you're talking about these types of numbers. She's up 7 points, significant, more than a third, if you will, since they last surveyed all of this back in February. Pete Buttigieg, and I really don't say things to be unkind, but this guy was a terrible mayor of South Bend, Indiana. Terrible. They called him Pothole Pete, but not because he was filling potholes. He was a terrible mayor. Let's be honest. You look at Sean Duffy and you put him next to Pete Buttigieg. Pete Buttigieg was absolutely awful. He went away and nobody even knew it. And he went away for like a couple of months. I forget exactly how long it was, but I think it was more than 2 months he went away. Nobody knew he was even gone. And then he had that silly circus stunt with the bicycle and the bicycle cap. And that all that was fake. He never went to East Palestine. So you wonder, New Hampshire voters are savvy. They know that the former vice president, Kamala Harris, is a loser. She's dropped to 5%. She's almost behind, like, undecided. It's unbelievable. But I wanted to just draw on something that you can expect to hear, whether it was Hillary Clinton back in the day or really any of the Democrats, when they put on these fake accents that are so insulting. Joelle, cut 39.
13: We cannot afford to leave Tennessee behind. We cannot afford to leave Kentucky behind, Alabama behind, Mississippi behind, Georgia behind, South Carolina behind. There is no country when we are split apart.
1: AOC, this just in. Don't you know that that is totally embarrassing to do that? I think it was an impression of Barack Obama. She was doing an Obama cadence when Obama goes and throws the different, like, Southern drawl or these other accents that he would do. But it's not only him. It's all of them that do that. And they just have to understand, people know that you're a joke when you do something like that. It's inauthentic. It does not work. Really does not work. What a day. What a busy news day. We continue because this is the Guy Benson Show. Stay with us.
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10: 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The recent assassination attempt at the White House Correspondents' Center. 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
16: Enjoying some nice weather here in Chicago with temperatures today in the 70s. Our lows tonight, 50s and 60s, so comfortable numbers into Friday. And our high tomorrow is sunshine at 79 degrees. Increasing cloud cover over the weekend with 80s and 90s back in the forecast. Thunderstorm Sunday, 91. From the Weather Channel, I'm meteorologist Scott Laurie Moore, WLS AM 890 with another update in 30 minutes.
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18: Expanded threats and counter threats. Only Sabrady, Fox News. The UK in the crosshairs after warnings from Iran that British bases used by American B-1 bombers could be targets.
19: British government responded quickly, saying the UK stands ready 24/7 to defend itself.
18: Fox's Steve Harrigan in Tel Aviv. Those bombers believed to be part of a U.S. surge in the region, reportedly to give the president more options. Meantime, Iran-backed rebels in Yemen attacking two Saudi oil tankers in the Red Sea.
19: That Red Sea route was key for Saudi Arabia. Now, at least temporarily, it's going to be a problem. 7% of the world's oil was flowing out of there. It's caused oil prices to spike. It also potentially opens up a second front in this war. President Trump has promised massive military retaliation if the Houthis keep it up.
18: The international benchmark Brent crude getting back over $100 a barrel. U.S. oil prices surging back over $93. President Trump says Iran wants to make a deal.
20: They're not ready yet. They got some evil intentions. We cannot let them have a nuclear weapon.
18: Axios reporting he is considering a massive attack. More than two dozen states are suing the Trump administration over requirements to comply with election rules in order to get disaster aid.
21: The lawsuit is challenging FEMA and Homeland Security policies, saying the administration is requiring states to help DHS with immigration enforcement and change election systems, like verifying the citizenship of every registered voter. If the states don't comply, they could see some cuts to federal funding. In similar cases, since the start of the president's second term, the courts have been frequently siding with states. A ruling last year barred the administration from putting conditions on other FEMA funding.
18: Fox's Jill Nato in D.C. Tropical storm Bertha heading inland northeast of Galveston, making a second landfall in Texas today after first hitting Louisiana. No significant impacts reported. 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
8: It's amazing that the people who view themselves as progressive, in their definition of progress, that entails enshrining racial gerrymandering. 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
1: Welcome to the Guy Benson Show with Christine and Joelle. I am Harry Hurley, an honor today to fill in for Guy. And on a busy news day, we go right to the Guy Benson Show newsmaker hotline to one of the most respected criminal defense attorneys for decades in the state of New Jersey. And there's, as you know, we'll be talking a lot about New Jersey today, still this hour on the Guy Benson Show. We are joined by attorney John Zarek, who on two occasions spent time, I will call it in theater. He probably would say that he was just outside of that description, but very near Ukraine and has followed the Russia-Ukraine war as close as probably any other person in America. And we have visited on the Guy Benson Show with John in the past. It's a pleasure, John, to welcome you. Good evening.
3: Good evening. Good to be here, Harry.
1: Good to be with you, John. I meant what I said. You're highly regarded, highly respected as a great criminal defense attorney, and you have really spent a lot of time. And I should point out to the Guy Benson Show universe that John also established his own foundation and has contributed a lot of his own money to help the war cause. And of course, he is helping Ukraine defeat Russia. And I think because there's so many things going on, John, the war with Iran, economic issues, just everything, you know, life at the speed of life that everybody's living, that sometimes an issue that's now in year five and well into year five can sort of get put on the back burner. But there is a lot of new news. Obviously, President Trump's approval for Ukraine to actually manufacture Patriot missiles is unbelievably important. Ukraine's role in terms of drone production and their other prowess. I mean, this is next level stuff, I think, we're talking about. Give us an overview, John. Who's winning? Because it used to be, hey, we don't know who's winning. It's sort of a tie. I don't think that's what you're going to say now. Who is winning? What's the latest?
3: Well, the Ukrainians are winning right now. They are really knocking the Russians around in every theater. They just got the Patriot missile license from President Trump. Actually, he awarded that recently when he was with Zelensky, President Zelensky. And when he did that, I think most of us had the impression that he was doing something for Ukraine, but actually he was not only helping Ukraine, but also helping the United States. Ukraine is now the, I'd say, in terms of cutting edge, the foremost weapons manufacturer in the world right now. Nobody can do what they do. No one has done what they've been able to do. They have 100,000 people working in the weapons industry, diversified, working in homes and small buildings all over the place. They're very effective and extremely productive. So they are helping us. We have Ukrainian anti-missile munitions guarding United States troops and NATO troops in Europe, in the Middle East, and they have contracts, multi-billion-dollar contracts, all over the world, really, to help other countries manufacture and to have Ukrainians manufacture for other countries, primarily anti-drone technology and anti-missile technology. So they are really dominant at this point in the weapons industry. So,
1: hey, John, quick follow-up. The United States, latest data that I saw, and I think this is pretty accurate, that the United States can currently make about 600 to 620 Patriot, what they call the PAC-3, missiles per year. Obviously, because we're at war at several fronts, proxy war, supporting Ukraine against Russia, flat out at war with Iran. So plans are underway to scale up production. But with Ukraine now in the mix here, we can really up this a bunch, can't we?
3: The Ukrainians will soon be making a lot more. Again, they have people on the ground. Ukrainians are very smart. In the Cold War era, they were known by the Western intelligence agencies as the brain of the Soviet Union. And that sticks. They are very resourceful, very diligent, very hardworking, very brave. And they are the leaders in the world now on anti-aircraft munitions, anti-missile munitions, and attack munitions, too. So they're really quite incredible. I had the experience of, in the beginning of the war, we worked on the border under the protection of the United States 82nd Airborne. And then our crew started making trips to the eastern battleground areas, two of which I've been on. And, you know, the spirits across Ukraine, especially with the soldiers at the front, who we had the opportunity to visit and supply with medical gear, are very, very high. You know, the spirits are high. The dedication is high. They're very confident. And at this point, they're winning the war. The Russians are in a horrible situation.
1: Now, John, and those just joining in to the Guy Benson Show, it's John Zarek, attorney John Zarek, who speaks on the issues of Russia-Ukraine at a very, very credible level. Are you surprised that this is well into year five? Is this something that you anticipated, or we just find ourselves here? Are we at the beginning of the end, the middle, the end? Where are we at in your estimation? I know it's a tough thing to ask, but what do you think about that timeline?
3: The war could end this year. The war could end within the next 6 months. It could take a year, but it's not going to take forever. The Russians are in very, very bad trouble. They simply can't defend against the munitions that the Ukrainians have manufactured and are employing against them. They're blowing up oil refineries. They're blowing up oil storage around every major city. In fact, Crimea, the line to get out of Crimea right now is about 5 or 6 hours long because everyone's bailing out. There's no fuel. There are terrible supplies with food, etc. Everyone's leaving, and the Ukrainians are knocking off whatever's left of the Ukraine, of the Russian military there. So, and of course, we all know that the Russian Navy is at the bottom of the Black Sea.
1: Yeah, Air so, Force is, you know, is demolished
3: so
1: as
3: things
1: well.
3: Look very good. The Russian economy is essentially done for. Putin would like to have a mobilization, like a broad mobilization of the economy, but by all credible accounts, the money isn't there to do it, and things are getting worse.
1: Attorney John Zarek visiting with us on the Guy Benson Show. John, is there any doubt in your mind that this ends only scenario with Ukraine defeating Russia? Clear victory?
3: Yeah, it certainly will end with Ukraine defeating Russia. There's, at this point, there's really, among the experts, there's really no way out for Russia. They can't afford to defend themselves now. They don't have, they've had mass amounts of anti-aircraft and anti-missile defenses destroyed, and they have no way of replacing those things. You know, they have no friends that can provide those things, whereas Ukraine not only has friends that can provide those types of munitions, but they can manufacture them themselves, and they're so good at that now that they are helping the United States, Middle Eastern countries, and their NATO allies. Everyone is depending on Ukraine to manufacture weapons and help them manufacture weapons. So they're very much in the driver's seat at this point.
1: We're going to take a brief time out. We're going to bring John back. There is much more. And I believe there's a Lindsey Graham, late Senator Lindsey Graham nexus here, where this could be game changing. We'll visit more on this important topic. It's a critical tipping point moment on the Guy Benson Show.
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5: Even for people who fall asleep easily, staying asleep can be difficult. You wake up, your mind starts to race, you can't turn those thoughts off. Sleep experts say there are a few things you can try. Cognitive shuffling. That's when you choose a random, impersonal, non-emotional word. Then for each letter of that word, think of as many words that begin with each letter as you can before moving on to the next one. It distracts your brain from stress. It also mimics the fragmented thought patterns that usually occur as you drift off to sleep. Sensory grounding is something else. That's when you work through things you can hear, feel, see, smell, or taste. That helps you to be in the moment instead of dwelling on the past or the future. Or just do a mental walkthrough of a place you know well. Familiar but neutral imagery that can calm the brain. I'm Dr. Sanjay Gupta, helping you live a better life.
6: 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Well, now it's e-bikes. How's the city and the burbs going to tackle it? We talk about it tomorrow morning on WLS AM 890.
1: Welcome back to the Guy Benson Show with Christine and Joelle. I'm Harry Hurley, filling in today for the great Guy Benson. Guy and team, thank you for the opportunity. We are visiting on the Guy Benson Show Newsmaker Hotline with attorney John Zarek, and we're talking about Russia-Ukraine war. John, with the passing of Senator Lindsey Graham, and for those getting to know John knew Lindsey Graham, had a lot of conversations with Lindsey Graham over the years, many years, going all the way back to the Senator McCain campaign for president. So a lot of experience with Lindsey, met the new senator, Lindsey's sister. And my thought is this. Sometimes when something tragic happens, it can bring people together, and there's a push to honor Lindsey Graham, who you know was as pro-Ukraine as any American, any person in the world that you could find, to honor him, pass the new Russia sanctions bill, couple that with the EU targeting the Russian banks, and the walls really close in on Russia. And you've schooled me a lot on this, John, that Russia makes money by selling oil. So if we pinch them and you get them from every direction, this thing ends even quicker. John, your thoughts?
7: Yeah, Russia is really what's called a dig and sell economy. They really don't make anything that anybody in the world wants. They really, anyone buy a Russian car lately? No, because the doors fall off or they arrive without an air conditioner. It's really junk. And the reason for that is it's so rife with corruption that Russia can't get a foothold to have really a good economy.
1: Is it fair to say if they can't sell their oil, they have nothing to sell?
7: That's right. You know, if they can't sell their oil, if we pass this bill, then we won't have any, we won't have

0: any problem with Russia because they won't be able to afford to do this war. And that's what we expect to happen. Now, you know, Lindsey Graham was working on this for years, this sanctions bill, and lots of people are saying that it should be a tribute to him. We should pass as a tribute. And we don't have anybody pushing against that.
1: Yeah.
0: And if we can get that passed, the war will be over very quickly.
1: John, you were the first to tell me that there was, I guess, what you would call an overhaul of Ukraine, its military top brass. What do you think the reasons were for the change, and what does the change mean at the top?
0: Well, if you look at any major sports team where the management is really bright, they don't fool around. When things start going bad, they change personnel. They get new people in. They get new strategies. They are not sentimental about that. And that's the way the Ukrainians are. When things start going wrong or aren't going well enough, they move. And the latest move is Major General Mykhailo Dropati. He was a hero in 2014 when the Russians invaded, just victory after victory after victory as a lower-ranking officer. And he's been doing the same thing throughout the years. He's got every major award that a Ukrainian can get. And he's, you know, very well-loved by the soldiers and by the individuals, you know, the citizens. 43 years old. Really a tremendous force, and the people are very, very happy with him. And it's very likely, even though Defense Minister Fedorov was dismissed recently because he really couldn't get along with General Sirsky, who was replaced by Mykhailo Dropati, even though that were the case, Fedorov might be coming back now since we have a new person that he can get along with. So Sirsky is out. Dropati is in, and very likely that Fedorov will be back in. And it's a very nimble, bright, modern team with proven bravery, not for a year or two, but through many years.
1: Closing few minutes today with John Zarek, noted attorney, and really very, very conversant on all issues Russia-Ukraine war. In the early days, weeks, months, even early years, it was said by many, and I was one of them, that it looked like we were providing Ukraine with enough assistance to not lose to Russia, but not enough for them to win. If you agree with that assessment or don't agree with that assessment, time is yours. And if that is accurate, are we now at a stage where it's beyond that? They have and will have enough to actually win. Your thoughts?
0: It's true. During the Biden administration, they got some, but they had real restrictions on them. For example, Putin would say, you know, we have nuclear weapons, by the way. And all of a sudden, the Biden administration would put the halt on any kind of shipments or allowing the use of weapons we give them in Russian territory, which is an impossible way to fight a war. That eventually ended when President Trump came on board. President Trump was wary of having either side too strong because he thought that would result in more war. He wanted to stop it. His plans to stop didn't work, primarily because the Ukrainians are just so diligent and smart that they started to beat the Russians, which is what's going on right now. So we're going to have a good fall and winter, and I wouldn't be surprised if sometime in the next 6 months or year that Russia just calls a halt to it,
1: John, less than 30 seconds. Is there something you see that is a game changer that after 5 years or almost 5 years could bring an end to it quickly? Real quick answer.
0: Yeah, the Ukrainians being able to build weapons, defensive and offensive, for all of NATO, for themselves, for the United States. There are Ukrainian missiles guarding U.S. troops in Europe right now and in the Middle East. So that is a major game changer. They're players in the world stage.
1: John Zarek, thank you for your time, your talent, and appreciate it very much. Good to talk to you.
0: My pleasure. Thank you.
1: Take good care. We'll be right back. Don't go away. This is The Guy Benson Show.
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3: Hazy sunshine today and temps in the upper 70s, 50s, and 60s tonight. Beautiful weather tomorrow with sunshine Friday, high 79 degrees. Then the clouds come back and the 80s and 90s are back in play for the weekend. Some thunderstorms by Sunday and a high of 91 degrees. From the Weather Channel, I'm meteorologist Scott Laurie Moore, WLS AM 890 with another update in 30 minutes.
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5: Fox News, I'm Tom Graham. Iran is hitting back after a 12th night of strikes from the U.S.
6: Iran continuing to attack U.S. allies in the region, places where there are U.S. bases. Kuwait saying it's activated its air defenses. Earlier in the day, parts of Kuwait were hit. They were attacked by drones from Iran. No casualties in those attacks.
5: Fox's Steve Harrigan, the impact from the conflict continues around the globe. Oil prices pushing past $100 a barrel today. A rare magnitude 5.0 earthquake striking the Texas panhandle this morning.
7: No injuries or significant damages were reported, but folks in Amarillo, Texas, Oklahoma City, and as far east as Tulsa, Oklahoma, reported feeling it. According to the USGS, the quake was relatively shallow with a depth of nearly 3.5 miles. But the agency says it is the strongest earthquake recorded in the region since 1900.
5: Fox's Kristen Goodwin, America's listening to Fox News.
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0: Filling in for Guy Benson, here's Harry Hurley.
1: Welcome back to the Guy Benson Show with Christine and Joelle. I'm Harry Hurley, filling in for Guy. Earlier in the program, we spoke with United States Congressman Jeff Andrew from the 2nd Congressional District of New Jersey. Here's a part of our interview. Let me ask you about this issue, because I know you were criticized for years. I have been criticized in New Jersey by certain Democrats for years because we dared to say that we believed, because they won't give up the goods. So you really just have to look at what you think you can glean from what's going on. Hence, many, many non-citizens here in the country getting driver's licenses. Next thing you know, we hear that, you know, that they're on the voter roll, but don't worry, there's nothing to worry about because they self-report and they're never going to vote. But now we know, because our governor has admitted that it's at least 6,600 and maybe up towards the neighborhood of 400 have actually voted. So, Congressman, today is celebration day, but in a macabre, terrible way. We weren't lying. We said that there were non-citizens that were made eligible to vote in our home state of New Jersey. That is now the truth become self-evident.
10: Well, and the only reason that you could say, as you did, that it's a celebration day is obviously not that it's good. It's horrible. But the truth shall set you free. And finally, after we were abused and told we were liars and told we were exaggerating and told we were conspiracy theory people and told we were xenophobic and, you know, all of this, because our guts told us, you know, and when our eyes showed us, we knew there was more here. And let me tell you, there's more yet. And this is why I'm going to tell you. We know 6,600 people who admitted, they said, yes, we are illegal, but they were still registered to vote. Harry Hurley, how about all of those, like in New Palestine, in Patterson, New Jersey? And they've literally got wooden signs up that say New Palestine now. You don't think those folks are registering people who are illegal immigrants, and some of them illegal immigrant criminals? You can bet your bottom dollar they are. We don't even know how far it extends. We don't know how many of them they are, because those are the ones that are capable of lying. The only ones we've gotten are the ones, quite frankly, that were either honest or a little bit, they were dumped off and, you know, just said, oh, yeah, we're illegal, but we're going to vote anyhow.
1: Right. So,
10: the
1: Congressman,
10: bottom line is there's a lot more to this.
1: Well, yes. Congressman Jeff Andrew on the Guy Benson Show. How about this? Our Department of Justice wants the receipts. They want the the motor vehicle records. They want all of these records, which will then it'll prove if our governor, who came forward and said 6,600 registered under about 400-ish voted, if that's the number, give us all the records. Let there be a responsible forensic audit. But our governor is saying, Congressman, oh, no, we can't give you the records because there's personal information that's on those records. That is a cover-up, in my estimation.
10: Here's the issue, Harry. She's going to give over. Now, first of all, as you know, I'm on the Judiciary Committee. We work closely with the Department of Justice over these issues. So, you know, we're going to work with them in any way that we can. And by the way, let me announce it now, sort of an exclusive on your show. Within a month, probably in around a month, we are going to have a hearing in my oversight committee on this very issue and dig into this and get in the weeds and find out what we can find out, number one. Number two, the RSC, which is the Republican Study Committee, which is a prestigious group of people. It's kind of like a think tank of our members of Congress, and I'm involved with that. we're doing a letter. I'm heading up the letter, and I have Congressman Chris Smith is on it from New Jersey and a bunch of other folks from around the country. We've got about 10, 12 really cogent questions we want answered. Here's the deal. She's going to give you the stuff that we already know that she already said. What the problem is going to be to find those who are claiming to be legal, but they are illegal, and you've got to match records up to prove that and ID and everything else, which is why, let me get to this. For God's sake, we need the SAVE Act. You know, the Democrats told us we didn't need it because everybody who votes is legal. No, wrong. You didn't tell the truth. We do need it so this stuff doesn't happen. I can't imagine how many really are on the voter rolls that we don't know about. The president is right to push this. We are right to keep pushing it, and we're going to keep pushing it. In a second, I'll be quieter, but I get fired up over this.
1: Yeah.
10: How can we, in a free society, in a great republic, not require those that vote in an American election to be an American? What in God's name is going on?
1: And we're how not can leave yeah, that's right. alone. And how can we not, when we require a photo ID to go to the Obama Presidential Library, to go to the NAACP convention, to go to the Democratic National Convention, photo ID required. I wish I would have been the author of this because it just was so good. It's so memorable. Olive Garden, to get the all-you-can-eat pasta card, you have to use it. I know it's laughable, but you have to present photo ID to eat all you can eat pasta at Olive Garden. But our Democrat friends keep saying that photo ID to vote is racist. It's terrible. And there's people, they've decided there's people that can't get a photo ID.
10: A bottle of beer.
1: There you go. That's right. To get Sudafed.
10: Well, you walk into a liquor store, if you look young or if you are young, and you should, you got to show them a photo ID.
1: That's
10: you're
1: right.
10: going to buy a pack of cigarettes
1: to fly,
10: whatever,
1: to check into a hotel. Congressman, we could go on, but all of that is accepted. So why aren't they advocating? Oh my God, they can't get Sudafed. They can't get on a plane. They can't check into a hotel. Well, this is a crisis. No, it's just for voting that ID, photo ID is so outrageous. Here's the other thing that I hope that this creates and your great committee will bring about. Congressman, do we dare say, today, together, two longtime friends, one a member of Congress, one a fill-in guy on the Guy Benson Show. Do we dare say that this is happening in other states as well? This is not the only situation the state of New Jersey, is it, Congressman?
10: God knows what's going on in California. In California, we don't know the results of elections for weeks sometimes.
1: That's right.
10: How can that be in a free society
1: That's
10: in America?
1: Right.
10: And some of them aren't even that close, but they just are incapable of getting the results done and getting everything tabulated. It is unbelievable. Your folks are going to try to look me with a straight face and say that in California, nobody who is illegal registers to vote. BS. You know they are. How about Minnesota? You see the corruption and the graft that's going on with Medicaid
1: Terrible.
10: And with, you know, health care there.
1: That was part of our interview with United States Congressman Jeff Van Drew from New Jersey's 2nd Congressional District. For the full interview, go to GuyBensonShow.com. Coming up next, it's the home stretch. Joel and yours truly, we will talk about former senator, former president of the University of Florida, Ben Sasse, who has, I believe, just done an amazing job knowing he's towards the end of his life, and how he has conducted himself is really incredible to behold. We'll be talking about former Senator Sasse right here on The Guy Benson Show next.
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1: Welcome back to the Guy Benson Show. Love that. Love that, Christine. Now, this topic is very meaningful to me because you look at a person's life, you look at their many contributions, and they get dealt a really bad hand at a young age. Vibrant, young man. Husband, father, good guy. Look, he had some difficulties with my former boss, President Trump, and it got ugly. And a lot of people believe that he left the Senate over those difficulties. But all of that, to me, is almost erased. It's not even like it's ancient history. It's almost like it's erased. When I watched, and Christine was actually the first person that showed me one of the, I'll just call them, profound videos that former senator, and for those, I think almost everybody knows that Ben Sasse was 8 years, I believe it was 2015 through 2023, was a United States senator from Nebraska. He left the Senate. He had a very, very bad relationship with President Trump at the end. He left the Senate and he became the president of the University of Florida. His background in education is incredible. If I remember correctly, he's Harvard educated. He's Yale educated. And there's one other university that escapes me that he also spent time as a student. So he's extremely credentialed. And when we got the news that he was dealt with a very bad prognosis of cancer, how he handled the news was one of the most, I was saying to Joel off the air, one of the most almost beautiful things that I've ever seen. And when you look at him, he's, because he's doing treatments and he's doing the things to try to stay alive that alter how you look physically, because this was a vibrant, young, very handsome man. And this did things to his face and all kinds of, issues that happen through the, how they say sometimes that the cure is worse than the disease. So how he handled himself in speaking to the American people. I mean, for example, and I always have said this, you will never regret, and I know if Christine were here, she would say it, and I know Joel, who's going to be a dad someday, he's going to say it, you will never regret the time that you spent with your children, with your family. You will only regret the time you didn't spend. But what happens, because we get a start date, but we don't really know the end date, you always think you have more time and you'll catch up, but you don't catch up. So I'd be very anxious for our listeners on the Guy Benson Show, Joel, to hear your thoughts about Senator Sasse.
2: In regards to the CNN clip that we're going to be playing momentarily, it hit me a lot, because when I saw that clip, I thought about my dad. Now, my dad has been in my life 110%. He's never missed out on a single big moment in my life. And I started to choke up because I thought about, man, how do I want to be a great dad like my dad has been to me for the past 30 years? And I would, kind of worry about putting more emphasis on other things when I have to remind myself at the end of the day, family is important. It's so important to be there for the big moments, not just the big moments too, but the little moments in life for your family. It's important to just be there all around.
1: Yeah. Boy, it's so relatable. I lost both my parents to cancer, and I lost my mom when I was just about 15. I was about a month and maybe a couple of weeks away from being 15. Mm. And I lost my father about 6 years after that, 5-6 years after that, when I was about 21. And it's so true what you just said. You think about them being there in all the big milestone moments. Maybe if you competed in athletics and they were at your competitions, and I don't care what anybody says, when you're doing something and you see your father out there, or your father and your mother, it is so motivating that it's hard to even verbalize it. You could get emotional about it. It's so precious. And you hear Senator Sasse talking about knowing that the end of his life is near. He doesn't know exactly when, but it's near. It's very, very near. And I think what he's doing is making a big difference. He's helping other families that will go through this, other individuals that go through with this. And he hasn't done any woe is me cry, out loud about it. He's taking it you know, like a man. He's taking it very well. I'm impressed. I think you can tell, Joel, I am impressed with the way that he has handled this. I'd like to get a quick comment from you, and then let's go right into that clip after you finish a short thought.
2: Sure. Yeah, I'm definitely impressed, too, with how elegantly and gracefully he has carried himself. Now, dealing with cancer or any kind of terminal illness, it's a difficult thing to go through. I mean, it affects not just you physically, but mentally. It takes a toll on your psyche. And if I were ever in that situation, God forbid, Harry.
1: Yeah.
2: I don't know if I could ever handle it in the manner that he did. I mean, I give him all the props in the world. Just the way that he has spoken about it for the past couple of months.
1: Use the right term, with grace.
2: Yes.
1: And I'll tell you another thing that I learned, and I never forgot this all these years later because they've been gone, my parents, a long time. You think because you went through it once that you got this, you know what this is, and so it won't be like it was the next time. Guess what? It's just as bad.
2: Right.
1: It doesn't matter how many times you go through it. It is like it never happened and that it's happening for the first time. It's one of the few things in life, I think, that usually when you do something, you get better at it.
2: Sure.
1: It was no different. It was as though the other didn't even happen, but of course it did. And I just always found that something that stuck with me, that I thought that I would handle it better the second time, and it doesn't work that way, Joel.
2: No, and to add on to that quickly, Harry, I think grief is, you know, very complex to understand and deal with at times. I think whenever we're going through the five stages of grief, we think about trying to just move on from it, but I don't think that's necessarily the case. I think you have to learn how to move forward with it, not move on from it. The grief is always going to come. It's always going to go too, but there's just different ways that it just cycles back. So you have to learn how to move forward with it and let that be a part of your life, no matter where you are.
1: Yeah, I'll tell you, you got it going. You get it, Joel.
2: Thank you.
1: Impressed. I'm impressed with you. If you would, it needs really no introduction. It speaks for itself. If you would share that audio, I think the listeners of the Guy Benson Show will appreciate it.
4: I have serious regret about how much I traveled. I would just come back from all my trips and take all the hotel keys and throw them on the floor of a closet in my home office. And all of a sudden, it became thousands and thousands of keys. And you're like, that's a hell of a lot of missed dinners.
5: And you look at it kind of like forlornly.
4: I would look at my kids, and I felt like they had a chain around their neck with an hourglass. And I was watching the years, the months or the years or the dinners we had left as a family. And I'd look at my kids and I'd see the sand through the hourglass. Like, what the hell was I doing instead of being with you?
1: See that? I want to say, look what it took, though, to come to that epiphany that you don't realize it at the time. And I think it's because we believe that we have an infinite amount of time, but we do not.
2: No.
1: And also the early years, I would urge all parents, be there in the early years as much as you can. You will never regret that. And if you don't, you will always regret it all the days of your life, no matter how short that is. With Team Christine, Joel, and yours truly, Harry Hurley, filling in for Guy. Thanks for listening to the Guy Benson Show. Yeah, I'll tell you, you got it going. You get it, Joel.
2: Thank you.
1: Impressed. I'm impressed with you.
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12: I'm someone who took January 6, 2021 very seriously. 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I was infuriated by it. I put most of the blame on Donald Trump. But here we have, in Minneapolis, local authorities refusing to cooperate with the feds on immigration enforcement. 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
30: 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From the loop to the verbs, Guy Benson.
12: All of this anti-institution extremism starting to permeate the left. These are dangerous people and dangerous ideas. 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
12: That young mother who was stabbed to death at a bus stop in Virginia by a man who had more than 30 prior arrests, including for violent crimes, soft on crime policies, prosecutors who don't prosecute. 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
12: So the New York Times has once again platformed Hassan Piker, being interviewed in very sort of polite terms about assassinations of business executives, including the CEO of a healthcare company gunned down in cold blood, allegedly at the hands of a young man who has something of a cult following among some on the dirtbag left.
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12: Commander Bovino, he's been ordered basically to leave Minneapolis by the higher-ups in the federal government, along with some but not all of the Border Patrol agents who are on the ground there. And I think the president saw and has been under-impressed recently with some of the people doing the talking and doing the so-called leading, and he's made a change with Homan. I think that is an upgrade, and I'm glad that he has done it.
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22: 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Now, broadcasting from the underground command post, deep in the bowels of a hidden bunker, somewhere under the brick and steel of a nondescript building, we've once again made contact with our leader, Mike Levin.

0: number, 877-381-3811. 877-381-3811. You know, it's not frequently that we hear a floor speech from a member of the House or the Senate that really is compelling, that really grabs you. And yet that's what happened today on the floor of the House and the Senate. Senator Tim Shee, a new senator from Montana. As you know, we endorsed him strongly here. But he won because he's a fantastic, not just candidate, but individual. He's a combat veteran. His wife is a combat veteran. And a successful small businessman. And he decided to run for the Senate because he's deeply concerned about this country, having fought for it, now fighting for it in Washington. I want you to listen to what he has to say in a clip that's a little longer than the clips that we usually play, but still not very long, really just a few minutes. But I would encourage you to increase the volume wherever you're listening to the program. If you have family members, gather them around, because he explains in exquisite detail why we are at war with the Islamo-Nazi regime in Tehran. Go.
1: Yesterday we saw the President of the United States and many others at Dover Air Force Base presiding over a ceremony that is very sacred to those of us who served, and that is a dignified return of remains from the war zone. And that process happens beginning in the war zone through Dover to the hometown of our fallen heroes. I participated in many of those ceremonies myself, to include carrying friends of mine off the plane. One of those is on this bracelet. He was cut in half by an Iranian EFP. This regime that we are fighting does not care about our partisan politics. They don't care who you voted for, who you pray to, or where you live. They want to kill all of us. And they don't just say it, they actually do it. And they've been doing it for 47 years. This is a war of choice. The Democrats are correct. It's a war of choice that was begun by a radical, lunatic band of terrorists that took over a beautiful nation 47 years ago, took it over with brutality, force, and savagery. And the second they took it over, they didn't free their people. They didn't unleash the largest oil reserves in the world to build schools and bridges. They took it over to murder their own people and to spread their disgusting ideology across the world. And that is exactly what they have been doing. They don't just say it and talk about it. You don't have to believe what they say. You can simply watch what they've done. They have attacked families, women, children, innocent people. They don't just attack them and kill them. They rape them. They skin them alive on camera. They celebrate it. They honor those people who do disgusting things that we would put in jail for the rest of their lives in this country. And they do it for fun, and they pay them money to do it, and they're heroes to that nation. They've done it to friends of mine. They've done it to families who've been in this chamber. And the fact that we sit here and listen to elected officials of this country defend these lunatics who want us all dead. They want all of you dead. They want all of us dead. They don't want us to disappear with the snap of a finger. They want us to be raped, burned alive, and cut into pieces. Watch the video from October 7th. That's what they want to happen from Maine to San Diego, from Seattle to Miami. They want this country turned into a burning husk of its former self. And you don't have to theorize that. That's what they do. From the 1983 barracks bombing, where 280 Marines were vaporized in a morning. From USS Cole to the Achille Laurel to every terrorist attack, from the Houthis, Hezbollah, Hamas. These are not humanitarian freedom organizations. They are death-dealing cults, and they want all of us to die brutal deaths. William Buckley was abducted in 1985, an American military officer. He was skinned alive on camera by the Iranians. American prisoners of war who were captured They were never called prisoners of war because they were captured by lunatic terrorists, so they were not subject to the Geneva Convention. They were captured and murdered. Power drills through their brains. This is in Iraq. These are families that have dealt with this, and they've never gotten a single dime. These families have never gotten restitution, and not a single president has ever stood up to them. Love Donald Trump or hate him. Love his policies, hate ICE, love ICE, whatever. There's never been a single president who has stood up to Iran and hit back. For 47 years, our troops and our families have been absorbing attack after attack after attack all over the world. And their radical ideology does not stop at the Persian Gulf. It doesn't stop at Tel Aviv. They want to do this everywhere. It's a global radical ideology. And we've been fighting it for half a century. We didn't start this war. We did not, but we will finish it. And forever wars are not popular with anybody these days. Both sides of that, I love to attack our forever wars. And I can promise you, being someone overseas wearing the uniform, when you're fighting for your country, you don't care what party's in office, but you're fighting to defend your country. And you turn on the news and see your elected officials stabbing you in the back, telling you that you're failing, that you've failed every goal of the war, is what I just heard. Last time I checked, we've wiped these bastards out. An occasional missile strike and boats in the straits, that's not military strength. Those are the flailings of a failing empire. Those are the flailings of a nation in collapse because they deserve it. So I encourage our colleagues on both sides of the aisle, whatever's politically convenient, whatever plays well on Twitter or Facebook, think about the people who are deployed right now, standing on that wall with a loaded weapon who volunteered to defend our country and our way of life. Because they are there defending us in a just war. Because we did not start a war with the Iranian Revolutionary Guard. They started it with us 47 years ago, and their attacks have gone unanswered for half a century. It's time to fix this problem and make sure another generation of Americans does not have to fight this murderous, savage adversary.
0: I have nothing to add to the genius of what Senator Sheehy just did. The articulation and the explanation of what we believe and what we've been saying now for some time. Nobody has done it better. Nobody. And he's speaking from the brain, he's speaking from the soul, he's speaking from the heart, he's speaking from experience. He knows what we're dealing with. William Buckley was a CIA operative who was kidnapped in Lebanon by Hezbollah. And they tortured him and they starved him. And in the end, they skinned him alive, as he says on video. He's talking about also the Iranians and also the Iraqi militia tied to the Iranian regime, killing our soldiers in Iraq when they captured them with drills. Drills to the head, into the brain. He talked about October 7th. And he obviously watched some of that video, if not all of it, 40-some minutes, about how these young people were literally tortured in unspeakable ways. Their bodies mutilated while they were alive. The raping of the young women and the boys that were there. Gang raping, videotaping, burning alive, cutting off genitalia. And the kibbutzim raping the mothers and the daughters in front of the children and the fathers, murdering them, tying the babies together, burning them alive. Just really, truly unspeakable things. The Israeli IDF is tracking them down one by one. Every day we see one or more killed in Gaza. One by one, they will track down all 6,000 of them. And they're doing it as I speak. when you hear the attacks on our country and our president taking on this evil, subhuman terrorism, and the Prime Minister of Israel and the IDF and his people are fighting like warriors, not like NATO, not like the Arabs, especially when we do it shoulder to shoulder. It is something to behold. It is something to celebrate. To celebrate. Isolationism is exactly what our response was to Iran for 47 years. And we lost thousands of fellow Americans. Many were maimed. But now they were close to getting a nuclear weapon, and this president said, no, we can't do that. Donald Trump would rather do anything, than lead a war effort, needed to lead a war effort. And he did the right thing. And he deserves our support. Our military deserves our support. Israeli Prime Minister and their military deserve our support. They're the best allies we have, and they fight like no others. Britain, France, Canada, Australia, what a joke. What a joke. We'll be right back.
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1: I would love to see how many of the leftists who are saying, oh, we need to cut off these defensive weapon systems to Israel would be horrified if we did the same thing vis-a-vis Ukraine. 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Square that circle for me without an egregious double standard being applied to the Jewish state. I don't think you can. In fact, I think it's the whole point.
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14: You know, we've talked about this before. The absence of war is easy to defend. Until you're attacked. Let me repeat that. The absence of war is easy to defend until you're attacked. You don't have to go back that far, 25 years to 9/11, right? Everybody wondered what happened. What happened? How could this happen? When were we ready for this? Then eventually we had a commission. Commission members investigated. Investigators investigated. We put out a report. You'd think we'd learn our lesson. What the president is doing here is preemptive to ensure that this enemy doesn't have a nuclear weapon and that this enemy can't use a nuclear weapon to blow us off the face of the earth.

because that's their mentality. That means there's no room for mistakes. There's no room for, I wonder what happened. Why weren't we ready? Why didn't we do anything? As hundreds of thousands of people are dead in some mushroom explosion, and not just one, multiple. But don't worry, the price of gasoline will be down. Don't worry. Don't worry, the Democrats, who always raise the price of gasoline and energy, are very concerned about it right now. Not about climate change, you see, and that nonsense. The fact is that this regime has already killed enough Americans and maimed enough Americans, and it's killed and maimed enough people. And I, for one, celebrate the fact that they're under attack and their leaders are being killed. I celebrate the fact that we have the greatest military on the face of the earth, which is operating in an exquisite fashion. I celebrate the fact that Israel has a great leader in Netanyahu and a great military and a great intelligence service, and that they're our closest ally, and they demonstrate it, and they're working with us to fight and kill this enemy. I celebrate that. I do want to remind you. I want to remind you, as we talk about Hezbollah and Hamas and the Houthis, and as we talk about the Iranian regime, that Erdogan in Turkey is aligned with Iran, that he, in fact, has given safe harbor still to Hamas leaders, that he helped fund Hamas, that he has supported Hezbollah. I want to remind you of all these things and why he shouldn't have F-35s under any circumstances. And let's talk about Saudi Arabia, where we heard today the president has talked about civilian nuclear energy for Saudi Arabia, which is bizarre. They're in the middle of a desert. They've got more oil than they know what to do with. But that said, some might say, well, the UAE has it. Yes, the UAE does. But they weren't involved in the attack on us on 9/11 25 years ago, were they? Were they? And just because the UAE has it doesn't mean others should. So I oppose F-35s for Turkey. I oppose civilian nukes or nuclear energy for Saudi Arabia. We'll be right back.

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4: Hazy weather tonight with 50s and 60s in the forecast. Sunshine Friday, 79. And then summertime heat returns to Chicago this weekend with mid-80s Saturday, low 90s on Sunday. And some pretty good thunderstorms in the forecast late this weekend for Sunday. From the Weather Channel, I'm meteorologist Scott Laurie Moore, WLS AM 890 with another update in 30 minutes.
5: Fox News, I'm John Saucier. President Trump announcing new initiatives on artificial intelligence and energy at the EPA headquarters in Washington. He wants AI companies to be able to build their own data centers, but not at the cost of consumers.
6: We know that the data centers and AI are dramatically increasing the demand for electricity. It's only fair that the cost of building the new infrastructure required to meet this demand should be borne by the corporations themselves, not by the American consumers.
5: Rescue operations happening in West Virginia after flash flooding brought on by storms that began Tuesday. Governor Patrick Morrisey says some areas saw 4 inches of rain in a short period. Tells Fox Weather that's near record-breaking.
7: By all accounts, the water levels in these areas really went up at some of the highest levels ever recorded.
5: Now we've learned 2 people have died from the flood. The governor deploying over 500 National Guard members. 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
21: President at the EPA headquarters today asked about Iran and a deal. Cut one, go.
22: We're doing very well against the Islamic Republic of Iran. We're doing extremely well. They would like to do something, but I say they're not ready yet. They need more of the same. They're not ready yet. They got some evil intentions. We cannot let them have a nuclear weapon. If we did all this that I'm talking about your data centers, isn't that important? When they start blowing away communities one by one, we cannot let them ever even think about having a nuclear weapon. And that's exactly what's happening. They'll never have a nuclear weapon.
21: You know, he's one of the few people in Washington really has this straight, is right on about what the priorities are. But the Democrats, they would sell out our country for votes, for power. I wrote all about it in my book On Power. That's all they're focused on, truly. That's it. Marco Rubio with reporters in the Philippines today. Cut two, go.
23: Do you rule out striking civilian?
24: I think I saw, you know, guys, I saw Araghchi, their foreign minister, who the other day say or something about their policies, an eye for an eye. The president's policy is a head for an eye. I mean, honestly, that's what it's going to be. I mean, they will pay a very heavy price for the things they're doing. They're already paying a very heavy price. You guys don't know it because you don't cover it. You're not in Iran. You're not in the street. They don't have a free media. But they're going to continue to pay a very heavy price. Their industrial base has been decimated. Their defense industrial base has been decimated. They're losing launchers. They're losing radars every single night. They are suffering billions of dollars in damage, and their economy is a disaster. But despite all that, okay, these people who are calling us every day, begging, let's do a deal, they send us messages through other countries, third countries. I mean, they're running out of countries to send. Even I had countries here coming up to me, I just spoke to the Iranians, they want to do a deal. The problem is, every time these people do a deal, they either break it or after they make it, they want to change the deal. So they're probably not ready to do a deal yet, but they will be soon because the price they're paying is very high despite their tough talk and their flowery language and their stupid Lego videos they put out. I've never seen them, but they put these things out on social media. Despite all that bravado, they are suffering tremendously and they're going to suffer more until they come to their senses. They're not there yet, unfortunately.
21: No, they're not there yet. Here's more Rubio. Cut three. Go.
23: Did you talk to him about Russia sharing information with Iran targeting U.S. troops?
24: Well, who says that they are?
23: Are they not?
24: Who says they are?
23: Peg said the knowledge that Russia was enabling in some ways, Russia and
24: China. Yeah, but that's a different question from what you just asked me. Who said that they're doing
23: There's
24: that?
23: There's been reporting that they're arguing.
24: Reporting in the media?
23: Yeah.
24: Oh, then it must be true.
23: So is
24: it's in the media. It's a leaker. I'm not going to, let's imagine that were true. I certainly wouldn't discuss it in the press. I've already told you guys yesterday something, and I was very clear about it. Nothing that Iran is doing, nothing that anyone's doing to help Iran is in any way increasing their ability to target Americans. What you need to all understand, because we've explained this repeatedly, is Iran has spent the better part of 20 years not just sponsoring terrorism, but building long-range rockets, short-range missiles, and drones. And they were intending to build them a lot more. They were intending to double their stockpile. The stuff you're seeing them use now, they were going to double that. And they were going to use that and hide behind that to say, we're untouchable. We can now do a nuclear weapon and you guys can't touch us or we're overwhelming your air defenses. Which is why the president had to address this threat. And he did. And he should have. Another president should have done it earlier. The world will be a safer place because we addressed it. Unfortunately, you know, in the short term, it creates disruptions. But you know what's really disruptive? A nuclear weapon in the hands of these radicals.
21: That's perfectly put. And you notice, Mr. Producer, in America, not one attack on the state of Israel, not one attack on the prime minister of Israel, like we're used to hearing from some of these people at the White House. Not one. Nothing. Because Israel hasn't done anything. Incredible, isn't it? And then we have the House of Representatives, a handful of Republicans joining the Democrats to vote against the war, quote-unquote, the War Powers Act. The War Powers Act has always been unconstitutional from the moment it was passed in 1973. And nonetheless, they keep playing these games, does Congress. They have the power of the purse, and they have nothing more. That's all they've got. It's a lot, but they don't have the votes. Because, for instance, if they used the power of the purse and they had a majority and they said, we're cutting off funds for the war in Iran, the president would veto it. They don't have two-thirds of the members of the House or the Senate to override his veto. And so they play these games with the War Powers Act, which clearly would undermine the whole budgeting and veto processes, wouldn't it? So Gregory Meeks, Democrat of New York, he's on Capitol Hill with reporters. And keep something in mind, when Democrats take military action, as Obama did against Libya, then they don't want to hear about the War Powers Act. They don't want to hear about it. But when Republicans do, it's the War Powers Act and vice versa. Here's Gregory Meeks, Democrat, cut four, go.
0: On War Powers, Congresswoman Jayapal said that you're pursuing potentially a legal strategy to enforce the War Powers resolution that was adopted. Can you speak a little bit more about what you're doing there?
1: So I'm dropping a resolution today to the speaker.
21: By the way, this is all performative. Nothing's going to come of this. It's all to try and convince their base and other miscreants that this is something effective. All it does is give aid and comfort to the enemy. They see this division. They use this Democrat Party and radical left-wing and woke-right neo-fascist propaganda against our troops, and they use it to try and advance their agenda. Go ahead.
1: The administration for not following the privilege resolution that was passed in both the House and the Senate. And so therefore,
21: It was passed in the House and the Senate. So what? If something's unconstitutional, they can pass whatever they want. It's still unconstitutional. Go ahead.
1: The resolution today, when we get back next week.
21: You know, it's an amazing thing. It's an amazing thing how they keep saying the president violates the Constitution, that the president is a dictator, and they try and use this as an example. And yet, in the Alice in Wonderland that is the House of Representatives in the Senate, it is they who are defying the Constitution. It is they who seek to undermine the president's war powers. It is they who are lying about separation of powers and who has what power and who does not. Congress has the power to declare war should it choose to do so. But it is not a prerequisite to going to war. And I've explained this. The original language, Congress has the power to make war, was removed in the first draft of the Constitution. Change would declare war. The president has the power to make war. He's the commander in chief. And if Congress rejects it, they can try and use their budgetary authority to do it. But they have no independent authority to make those decisions. It doesn't exist. So who is it today who's defying the Constitution and undermining the Constitution? It's people like Meeks. It's Congress, not the president. Go ahead.
1: So that we can now go to the courts and sue the administration for not following the
21: rules. Go to the courts and sue the administration. And the court, ultimately the Supreme Court, have no idea with the lower courts, so many of them are corrupt and have rogue judges, will do exactly what I just said. Exactly what I just said. And then they'll attack the court. They'll say we have to pack the court, that the right wing controls the court. And yet every single president of both parties, every single one since this phony law was passed, and it was passed over the override of Gerald Ford. Actually, it was passed, I think, in 1975, not 73. But it doesn't matter. It was passed in the override, over the override of Gerald Ford. And so they think they keep using this. Every president, every single one, you can talk about Obama or Biden or whomever you want, has said, no, it's unconstitutional. And they make it like Trump is conducting himself in an illegal way. He certainly is not. He absolutely is not. But they don't care, ladies and gentlemen. This is all about votes and power and undermining the president. These people are literally rooting for the enemy. The enemy who I just described to you how hellish this enemy is. They're literally supporting the enemy. Summertime. Summertime's expensive. Probably the most expensive season. I mean, if you take out Christmas. But I'm talking about the fundamentals. You know, air conditioning equipment, HVAC systems, vehicles, their tires, whatever it is. You're taking trips. And by the way, you've earned that. You know, you work hard. Or short vacations and that's an expense. You send your kids to overnight camp. That's an expense. Or you're putting money aside for college for your kids coming up. That's an expense. You got all kinds of expenses. I get it. And the worst of them is that damn credit card or credit cards and the interest on it. Some of you are paying 25% or more. Now, here's the math. Here's the math. If you're a homeowner, you probably thought, should I call American Financing to refinance and pay off the credit card debt and the vehicle debt and all the rest of this debt? Then you second guess yourself because of that low mortgage rate. 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
17: All of this anti-institution extremism starting to permeate the left. These are dangerous people and dangerous ideas. 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

President of the United States. Very important, because I get a sense that tonight is going to be a much bigger onslaught against the enemy than in the past. And there's some inkling. I don't have evidence of this yet, but I'm reading the tea leaves that Israel might be involved, maybe not. But they're making warnings to the enemy about what they're capable of and what they will do. If there's any effort to fire even a single missile into their country. We also know that B-1 bombers were heading into that region as early as 36 hours ago, including leaving the UK using UK bases, the fuel and so forth. There are a number of refueling planes, additional ones, at Ben Gurion Airport, so they can be protected there. Those planes are not just for jet fighters, but they're mostly for bombers. I think, if not tonight, maybe tomorrow night, maybe over the weekend, I think we're going to see something a little bit more aggressive. My view is good. But let's hit real sites that really mean a difference to these people. Let's hit real sites that have the potential of taking them out. And I will continue as long as I can to make the point that we must arm the Iranian people. That is, opposition that seeks to take down the regime. That is effectively the only way we can pull it out by the roots. Because we've announced in advance again and again and again and again that we're not sending in any ground troops, we're not sending in the Marines. But we have an opposition built in right there that is motivated. Many of them want retribution for what's happened to their young people, their children. And over the 50 years that this regime has been in power, what's happened to their families, period. We should at least give them the opportunity to do that. I mean, you're looking at people in Iran that have risen up three different times and have been slaughtered three different times, especially this last time. And it's one of the reasons why we decided to get involved. The president decided to get involved. He said help is on the way. And so I just think we need to do what we did effectively in the 1980s. If we can't do it, we have a real problem. We need to do it. I mean, if we're technically incapable of it, that is a very concerning point. But I suspect, other than that, we have third parties like Erdogan in Turkey, who is a genocidal murderer, who objects to it. And the Arab states, in my view, is they can shut up and watch. You're going to learn a lot over this weekend on Life, Liberty, and Levin, Saturday and Sunday. You're going to learn all about what we do for the Arab countries in the Middle East. They talk about Israel all the time. You're also going to learn a lot about what Israel has done with our most sophisticated military equipment, how it's actually improved so much of it. It's given that technology to us and how we've put it on our jet fighters, on our missiles, on our tanks, and actually used some of it to save the lives of our soldiers. You're going to learn all about that and much, much, much, much more. Saturday on Life, Liberty, and Levin, it is one-on-one, one guest, General Jack Keane and me. Sunday, one-on-one, one guest, Victor Davis Hanson and me. I've just decided when the guest is really quite an important voice, I want to get back from time to time to one-on-one interviews. I don't mind, please don't get me wrong, having two guests in one program, but from time to time I want to get back to having one-on-one interviews. I grew up with that kind of important talk show, and I have felt for a long time, at least since I started doing my own television show, that that's needed again today. So that's Saturday. Whatever recording device you have, DVR or whatever, I hope you'll set it 8 p.m. Eastern, Fox. Sunday, 8 p.m. Eastern, Fox. I hope you'll set it as well.
We've got a lot more, folks. We'll be right back.

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5: Stays on the warm side as we go through the next few days, getting a little hotter by the time we get to Sunday. Might see the 90s returning for the second half of the weekend. And it looks dry mostly for the outdoor plans. Some clouds tonight, a low of 64, a light east wind. Beautiful Friday, early clouds, then sunny, a high of 81. Partly sunny Saturday, a little warmer, lows mid-60s, highs mid-80s. Hotter, more humid Sunday, a pop-up storm could cross the area, a high of 92. From the Weather Channel, I'm meteorologist Mark Thibodeau, WLS, AM 890, with another update in 30 minutes.
6: For a U.S. ally, I'm Lisa Lacera, Fox News. Iran's Revolutionary Guard threatening the U.K. as it allows U.S. forces to use its bases to launch strikes against Iran.
7: Saying that air bases in Britain are legitimate targets due to the fact that U.S. B-1 bomber raids are taking place from air bases in Britain. The Revolutionary Guard saying now those bases could come under attack by Iran. Britain's government responding quickly, saying the U.K. stands ready 24-7 to defend itself. Of course, those B-1 bombers now in use carry a huge conventional payload, 75,000 pounds of weapons that can be refueled in the air. They don't have stealth capability, but when you control the skies, you don't need stealth.
6: Fox's Steve Harrigan in Tel Aviv. President Trump warning Yemen's Houthi rebels after they attacked Saudi tankers in the Red Sea that if they do it again, the U.S. will hold them and Iran responsible. This as a new Fox News poll looks at voters' opinions on the Iran conflict.
8: At the moment, the war in Iran is opposed by 56% of registered voters. That number was 60% in May. When it comes to how the president is handling Iran, slightly more than a third of respondents, 34%, like what he's doing.
6: Fox's Grinnell Scott. The poll also found 48% of respondents believe the conflict will not result in a peace deal. Tropical storm Bertha is fading out after making a second landfall earlier today near the Texas-Louisiana border.
9: Top winds down to 40 miles per hour, and those winds are occurring out over the Gulf of Mexico. Still, tropical storm warnings in effect for the western parts of Louisiana and the extreme eastern parts of coastal Texas.
6: Fox Weather's Brian Norcross. No deaths or significant damage have been reported since Bertha formed Monday in the Gulf south of the Florida Panhandle. 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
4: Commander Bovino, he's been ordered basically to leave Minneapolis by the higher-ups in the federal government, along with some but not all of the Border Patrol agents who are on the ground there. And I think the president saw and has been under-impressed recently with some of the people doing the talking and doing the so-called leading, and he's made a change with Homan. I think that is an upgrade, and I'm glad that he has done it.
3: 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From the loop to the verbs, Guy Benson.
4: I would love to see how many of the leftists who are saying, oh, we need to cut off these defensive weapon systems to Israel, would be horrified if we did the same thing vis-a-vis Ukraine. What would be the logic to say we must help Ukraine, but we cannot help Israel, even with defensive weapons? Square that circle for me without an egregious double standard being applied to the Jewish state. I don't think you can. In fact, I think it's the whole point.
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4: 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We have a state representative who called in. 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
15: It's been a debacle for over 3 years. 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The governor should be primarily held responsible, but also the local mayor and the town of Arlington Heights trustee. They fumbled it at the beginning.
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17: 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Our number, 877-381-3811, 877-381-3811. I just want to wrap up a few more points. Then I'd like to move along a little bit. From the New York Post, Trump says Saudi Arabian nuclear deal totally subject to Riyadh joining Abraham Accords, normalizing Israel ties. Now, this is the leverage we had when the president announced about 36 hours ago or so that he was going to go forward with civilian nuclear power for Saudi Arabia. You may recall I mentioned here, and I certainly posted, that we just throw away our leverage for the Abraham Accords. Of course, I oppose them getting any of it. But that said, if you're going to do it, we should at least hold their feet to the fire with the Abraham Accords. And so the New York Post and others are reporting that the president has, in fact, and I did post his post on True Social, circle back and say, look, this is conditioned 100% on them joining the Abraham Accords. And I want to thank the president for doing that. President Trump abruptly announced Thursday, it's about 7:30 this morning or so, he's conditioning a newly agreed nuclear deal with Saudi Arabia on Riyadh, committing to join the Abraham Accords and normalizing relations with Israel. Trump's newly announced prerequisite came one day after Washington and Riyadh finalized a deal in which the U.S. would provide the Saudis with technical know-how for a civilian nuclear program. The civilian nuclear deal, there will be no enrichment of material, he says, being made between the United States, Department of Energy, and Saudi Arabia. which pertains only to non-military use, such as the ones that Iran and UAE and others already have, will be approved, but is totally subject to Saudi Arabia joining the very respected and successful Abraham Accords, the president said on True Social. Saudi Crown Prince Mohammed bin Salman, or MBS, and other leaders of the oil-rich country have long made clear Riyadh won't normalize relations with Israel without the creation of concrete steps towards a Palestinian state. Now, I mean, think about that for a second. To try and control the internal affairs of Israel? Maybe what Israel should do is turn around and say, no, we're not going to support them for the Abraham Accords unless they create a Palestinian state. What do you think of that, Mr. Producer? On Wednesday, the Energy Department announced the deal but didn't disclose the text of the pact or make any mention of Trump's condition. The president is always the final dealmaker, as you know, White House Press Secretary Karoline Leavitt said in today's briefing. If they don't join the Abraham Accords, the deal is off. But Leavitt said the stipulation should come as no surprise because this is something that the president has mentioned numerous occasions, which is all true. The agreement had been signed by Energy Secretary Chris Wright and the Saudi counterpart, Prince Yabba Dabba. An official statement suggested that Trump fully approved of the deal. But so what? This part about the Abraham Accords was always the case. Rest assured, these agreements uphold the high standards of nuclear safety and nonproliferation, while relying on the world's best nuclear technology and scientists designed right here in the U.S., Secretary Wright said. I'm not worried about any of that. Look, here's the point. And the son of one of these Hamas terrorist founders who left Hamas, left his father, converted to Christianity, and he's out there as a very good voice, I might add. He said, let us not forget that the reason Iran had a nuclear program to begin with, a civilian nuclear program to begin with, is because the United States, we, helped create it for them in the 50s with the Shah. And his point is, we don't know about these monarchies, how long they're there, whether they'll be knocked off and so forth and so on. You know, these are not firm regimes that have a firm hold. I mean, they use police state tactics and so forth, but they could be gone in 10 years, 20 years, 50 years, who knows? And we will have given them sort of the genie out of the box when it comes to nuclear know-how. No, it's no big deal. No, it is a big deal to me. It's a big deal, and not only that, again, more of the Arab countries are going to say, well, we want the deal that Saudi Arabia has. And while we're at it, we want the F-35s that Turkey has. I don't think it's a good idea to arm up these countries. Not with a weapon of mass destruction like nuclear know-how, and not with our best fighter jets, the F-35s. I just don't. And I think I'm right about this. I think it's a mistake. I think the president means well. I mean, you can understand that because the communist Chinese are happy to step in and oblige. But I still think we need to make it clear that we don't accept that either. We don't accept that either. This guy, Hassan Piker, now I'll get to him later. I don't want to ruin the show with this guy yet. We'll deal with him another time in another way, but I don't want to deal with him right now. I want to go to Miranda Devine. And this is something that doesn't fit in nicely to what we're discussing, but it's important. It's very important because it's happening throughout the federal government, throughout our state governments, and that is the capture of our public institutions and the use of these public institutions to advance, in many cases now, the communist ideology. And she says the Smithsonian reeks of communist ideologies that our founding fathers would be ashamed of. And she's right. It's not just the Smithsonian. It seems to be all federal institutions that are involved in public activities. And not only just federal institutions, you see these presidential homes, like Jefferson's home and Monroe's home and some of these other homes, where these leftists, these communists, among others, they secrete themselves into the process and they take them over. She writes, if you wondered how communism has grabbed a foothold in the United States, of all places, look no further than the Smithsonian Institution. The world's largest and most influential museum has been hijacked by Marxist ideology to teach self-loathing, anti-American, woke propaganda to its 20 million annual visitors plus 20 million students a year. The Smithsonian teaches that politeness, punctuality, objectivity, and hard work is white supremacy, and that Mickey Mouse is a form of blackface, while devoting not one major exhibit to George Washington or any of the founding fathers. This is sick, sick, and sick. It does teach that Benjamin Franklin was a vile slave owner who owed his discoveries to his slaves, and that Christopher Columbus was a psychopathic killer and a racist that lived on stolen land. Meanwhile, it celebrates transgenderism, bondage, sadomasochism, and various sexually explicit exhibits. It says illegal migrants deserve the right to vote. This is your Smithsonian Museum system. During the Black Lives Matter riots in 2020, the Smithsonian's woke secretary, Lonnie Bunch, sent curators onto the streets to collect trash left behind by arsonists, vandals, looters, and useful idiots as historical artifacts that need to be collected and saved for posterity, according to the Heritage Foundation, which has been chronicling the downfall of the once great 179-year-old institution. This is horrible. Yep. Generations of American children have been brought up to revere the Smithsonian. Yet, it abuses its $1.3 billion annual budget, 62% from the taxpayer, to persuade impressionable minds that everything about America is irredeemably racist and evil and must be dismantled. That's communism. Absolutely. And the supercilious congressional testimony this week of Smithsonian boss Arthea Hartig shows that she has no intention of changing anything. A California transplant who once described herself as a propped up by the cushions of whiteness and the pillows of the bourgeoisie. See, this is American Marxism. Has described history as a prime tool of social justice and noted how we work to reframe the traditional celebratory narrative of U.S. history for visitors. Grilled by Texas Republican Representative Brandon Gill, this guy is great, superstar. She dripped with arrogance, defiance, and elitist contempt. To Mickey Mouse racist. Is Mickey Mouse racist? Gill asked her. Mickey Mouse is not racist, she replied. According to one of your exhibits, Mickey Mouse represents vestiges of longstanding traditions of blackface ministries. Would you describe that as racist? Gill asked. Harding then launched into a waffling mini dissertation of Mickey's historical trajectory to avoid the question before Gill forced her into admitting she believes that the beloved mouse is, quote, rooted in minstrel and with certain obvious racial overtones. What is she talking about, Mr. Producer? This is sick. And there was a lot more. It's important to be polite, Gil Esther. Yes, sir. Well, your organization references politeness as a defining characteristic of white supremacy culture. Ma'am, are you a white supremacist? No, sir, she said, snootily, as if his question was absurd, when it is her museum that she has turned into an expensive laughingstock. Would you say that the goal of history is to be objective, Gill asked. Hartwig waffled about many goals of history, quote-unquote. Gill then quoted from a white supremacy document your organization has promoted for years under your leadership that references objectivity as a defining characteristic of white supremacy culture. Hartwig tried to feign ignorance about the document, despite the fact that the Smithsonian has adopted and promoted the Mass Action Toolkit. That's what it's called. The Mass Action Toolkit in staff development and educational material since the start of her tenure in 2019. The screed was developed by a left-wing activist coalition, Museums as Sites for Social Action, that is dedicated to using museums as platforms for social justice, anti-racism, and equity, and funded by the DEI-obsessed Andrew W. Mellon Foundation. All right, this is... You know who Andrew Mellon was? Andrew Mellon was a Republican, an ardent conservative. He was the Treasury Secretary under President Coolidge, Calvin Coolidge. And Andrew Mellon supported Republican candidates for president, Republican candidates for the Senate and the House. Andrew Mellon obviously made an enormous sum of money. And so he sets up the Andrew Mellon Foundation. I talked about this the other day, didn't I, Rich? The Andrew Mellon Foundation, like the Rockefeller Foundation, like the Ford Foundation, like the MacArthur Foundation, like the Pew Foundation. None of them were leftists. Ford was an anti-Semite, but none of them were leftists. And every one of them is controlled by leftists now. Every single one of them. Multi-billions of dollars. So the DEI-obsessed Andrew W. Mellon Foundation, that poor guy's rolling in his grave. Unbelievable. I knew Richard Mellon Scaife. A grandchild of Andrew Mellon. The son of one of his daughters. Solid conservative. Helped start the Heritage Foundation. Helped start multiple conservative legal groups across the country, including Landmark Legal Foundation. He was a good man.

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1: Commander Bovino, he's been ordered basically to leave Minneapolis by the higher-ups in the federal government, along with some but not all of the Border Patrol agents who are on the ground there. And I think the president saw and has been under-impressed recently with some of the people doing the talking and doing the so-called leading, and he's made a change with Homan. I think that is an upgrade, and I'm glad that he has done it.
0: 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ULS.
2: The nuclear family, progress, respect for authority, delayed gratification, and so on. The nuclear family, father, mother, 2 to 3 children, is another dreadful symptom of whiteness, said the Smithsonian document. As is the scientific method, objective, national, linear thinking, in other words, reasoning. Whiteness also holds that, quote, Christianity is the norm, unquote, and anything other than Judeo-Christian tradition is foreign. You get the drift. And of course, the unspoken goal is the whiteness must be eradicated. A more depressing or demoralizing message you could not imagine. Poor James Smithson, the British scientist in 18th century, you know, he was a creature of the Enlightenment, who bequeathed his fortune to the U.S. to establish the Smithsonian Institution. He must be rolling in his grave. Andrew Mellon must be rolling in his grave. This is what the left does. It's disgusting. I'll be right back.
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6: 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Do you know what that's for? 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
1: I would love to see how many of the leftists who are saying, oh, we need to cut off these defensive weapon systems to Israel would be horrified if we did the same thing vis-a-vis Ukraine. 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In fact, I think it's the whole point.
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15: Ranking of worst states is completely at odds with where people are moving, is the headline at the Daily Caller. 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

0: 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It's news. It's talk. It's Chicago.
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3: You know, it's so odd. So people will interview Tucker Carlson and people will comment on him. You know, today's sort of comparing us to, he's using Bernie Sanders propaganda about how the billionaire elites basically run the country and so forth and so on. When do we reach a point, America, when we dismiss the mentally ill, the delusional? The obsessed. When is it that we reach a point where we just don't have to analyze the Jew haters, the America haters, the Israel haters, the Christian haters, but we just realize they're the enemy. Tucker Carlson's the enemy. He's the enemy. He gives aid and comfort to our enemies, whether it's Putin, whether it's the Islamists in Iran or Qatar, whether it's the communists and the Islamists here at home. Do we really need to take him seriously and analyze the mental illness that he's obviously experiencing? I'll be right back. For nearly 3,000 years, Homer's epic poem, The Odyssey, has shaped the literary and moral imagination of the West. 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
7: Got some great weather ahead. Just going to heat up a little, though, as we go through the weekend. Some clouds in the sunrise and through the evening, a low in the mid-60s. Cloudy early Friday, then sunny, a high of 81. Partly sunny Saturday, lows mid-60s, highs mid-80s. A pop-up storm could cross the area Sunday. Mostly dry, it's hot and it's humid, a high of 92. From the Weather Channel, I'm meteorologist Mark Thibodeau, WLS AM 890, with another update in 30 minutes.
8: Fox News, I'm Tom Graham. President Trump promising lower utility prices for communities building data centers.
9: Nearly two dozen Republican governors are sending a White House ratepayer protection pledge, joining tech firms promising to cover the cost of higher utility use for data centers.
10: This is how we'll grow our economy, lower the cost of living.
9: President Trump says data centers are critical to AI development.
8: Fox's Jared Halpern, a Justice Department, has filed a lawsuit against Milwaukee over the city's ban on federal officers wearing masks. Fox's Jill Nato.
11: The DOJ says Milwaukee's face mask ban for federal officers is unconstitutional and threatens the safety of officers who have faced an unprecedented wave of harassment, doxing, and even violence.
8: Now, critics say face masks erode trust between the public and law enforcement. 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
1: 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It's a war zone. These people need your help. Jack Smith, this rogue prosecutor they dragged out from The Hague, the prior regime, the Injustice Department. What they did to Donald Trump was disgusting, and so many other people, but mainly him. Jack Smith doubled down against the GOP accusations. He lied under oath. Okay, let's see how this plays out. Fox News. Former special counsel Jack Smith is maintaining his innocence after House Judiciary Committee Chairman Jim Jordan, and you heard him on this program last Friday, referred Smith to the Department of Justice for potential criminal charges, and he mentioned then, in response to me, that that's what they plan to do. Jordan accused Smith of lying while under oath during a deposition before his House GOP-led panel in December 2025. But Smith's lawyers rejected the referrals meritless in a letter to Jordan and Acting Attorney General Todd Blanche Wednesday night. Couple things here. What would you expect from his lawyers? That's number one. Number two, Todd Blanche should be confirmed as Attorney General. Todd Blanche has been a superb acting Attorney General and Deputy Attorney General. He's a great lawyer. He's honorable. He's honest. And the Republicans especially should put their politics back in their wallet, back in their purse, and get this man confirmed. I've come to know him. I mean, I don't socialize with him or anything like that. But my wife and I have come to know him, and he is fantastic. Todd Blanche. Now, the attorneys for Smith wrote, Mr. Smith agreed to testify before the House Judiciary Committee, fully cognizant of the risk that President Trump's Justice Department would try to find something in his testimony to serve as the basis for a criminal charge. Well, that's an interesting comment. So if he knew or believed for sure that this was going to take place, then why did he allegedly lie under oath? This risk existed not because Mr. Smith would make a false statement, but because President Trump has repeatedly ordered that Mr. Smith be prosecuted and jailed. When did he order that? It is not the rule of law, and it contravenes the principles that are critical to the vitality of our democracy. You know, the irony of the lawyer for a guy that stomped all over our Constitution, for a guy that used every disgusting prosecutorial trick in the drawer, for a guy who overreached every single time, to hear this from his lawyer is precious, isn't it? Absolutely precious. Smith was tapped to investigate. Yeah, we know that. Jordan's letter to Blanche Wednesday night, first reported by Fox News Digital, argued that responses provided by Mr. Smith gave the impression that neither Mr. Smith nor his team had access to the content of members' privileged text messages. I remember hearing this testimony, and I could have sworn he said that he never saw them. And yet we now know he did. As Jordan's letter says, we now know this to be false. Excuse me, cholera. The referral comes after Smith faced mounting scrutiny from Republicans over allegedly weaponizing DOJ and violating constitutional privacy protections. Yeah, they leak like sieves in there. And Chuck Grassley, the chairman of the Senate Judiciary Committee, released documents last week showing that Smith's team read the text messages of 44 members of Congress from both parties and White House staff during its investigation. That is a clear violation of the Constitution and separation of powers. Targeted lawmakers included Jordan and Grassley, in addition to the late Senator Lindsey Graham. I can tell you from speaking to Lindsey about this, this infuriated him. You know what? I miss Lindsey now. Right now. Don't you miss him, Rick? You really, really miss the guy. Senator Susan Collins, House Majority Leader Steve Scalise, and even Senator Cory Booker, who's such a schlub he doesn't care because of partisan politics. Now, when Smith was asked by congressional investigators if he examined the contents of lawmakers' text messages during his probe, he said no. I remember that. It was an emphatic no. He told the House Judiciary Committee his team only saw telephone toll records. But Smith's attorneys charged that he was not being questioned about text messages during the portion of the deposition the Republicans are pointing to, so the criminal referral was made because he did not proactively disclose information that was not responsive to a question asked. That's baloney. But we'll see how it pans out. During his testimony, Smith, they said, provided a truthful response. Now, what if his lawyer said, Smith's a lying dirtbag? Wouldn't that be weird, Mr. Producer? And it goes on. And you know how it goes on. They deny everything. And it needs to be put to the test. I hope justice takes it very, very seriously. And this would wind up in the public integrity section of the criminal division, I suppose. And, of course, higher-ups would have to look at it as well. For decades, Americans have been holding physical gold in retirement accounts. That is, Americans who have diversified and have done this as a hedge against inflation, against geopolitical turmoil, against long-term store of value. They hold it as a long-term store of value. But what do you really own? And how is it positioned today? I think that's an important question for those of you who have gold and silver and other precious metals. 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
1: John Fetterman. He may have to leave the Democrat Party and perhaps run as an independent. A Republican, I will support him. No, I don't agree with him on everything, but he's a very courageous man. And I agree with him on some very, very important issues, and we need to have people like this. We just do. And when I was a young man, we grew up with people like this, Democrats and independents, but not anymore. He's a rarity. A rarity. He's on Fox News yesterday. He's talking about Mamdani. Hat tip Breitbart, cut 26, go.
14: And now he also said that Netanyahu is not welcome in New York. You know, and you can't say that any more than I could say, Mayor, you're not welcome in Pennsylvania. So sit down, you know you're a clown, and you are just going to pander to the fringe. And that's part of your base. And I know you're angry at Netanyahu because he killed a lot of people you admire, whether like at Sinwar or Nasrallah or El Khomeini in Iran.
1: I love this guy. I have to be honest with you. He's something else. That is like perfect. Hassan Piker, ladies and gentlemen, if it is possible to deport him, we should. He may have been born here under the birthright citizenship, which would make it impossible. But if we can denaturalize him and kick his ass out, depending if that's the course that his parents took for him, we must and we should. Hassan Piker makes AOC his 2028 pick for president, says it's not even a close question. Interesting. I'm surprised he didn't choose, you know, some violent terrorist. But she's bad enough. So we have Hassan Piker selected AOC over a slate of prominent Democrats as his preferred 2028 presidential candidate on Wednesday. Now, I want every Republican, every independent, and every rational Democrat to hear that this guy who supports these terror-supporting groups and individuals, this guy who said we deserve 9/11, this guy backs AOC. And yes, you can be defined by the company you keep. And she keeps some pretty bad company. When asked to choose between AOC and Ro Khanman as his preferred candidate, Piker immediately selected the New York Congresswoman. AOC, it's not even a question, Piker told Zedio interview with Mehdi Hassan. Mehdi Hassan is another lowlife, an Islamist lowlife who embraces the terror operations going on. That's right. Piker made the choice at the end of a rapid-fire exercise that began with California Governor Gavin Newsom, former Chicago Mayor Rahm Emanuel. The list later included former Transportation Secretary Peter Buttigieg, former Vice President Kamala Harris, John Ossoff, Illinois, and you know the whole list of morons. AOC is, out of all the people that you mentioned, Piker said, AOC is the only one that I would like. Well, if that's who Piker like, remember this guy. Remember this thug, this fraud, this slug. His support of Mao Zedong. Remember? Who killed 60 million people, starved so many of them to death. And he wore his Mao uniform. Remember that? But talking to the Democrats of some college campus, and he gets a standing ovation from the clapping seals. Piker argued AOC could overcome those barriers by campaigning with conviction, reaching voters who don't regularly participate in elections. Oh, you mean like citizens in Pakistan and in Gaza? As long as you have moral conviction. Moral conviction. I don't know. Did Mao have moral conviction when he slaughtered 60 million people? As long as you can actually create a unique coalition and activate low propensity voters, which I think AOC has the capacity to do, it would be a fantastic left candidate. These aren't left candidates. These are communists. I remember when I was calling AOC and Bernie the Red Sanders Marxists. Remember how offended she got, Mr. Producer? They're out there calling us Marxists. They're out calling us Marxists. That was aimed at me, of course, because back then nobody called these people Marxists except me. Marxists? They're calling us Marxists and communists. Oh, and they think they're going to cause people to shy away from us. Oh, wait a minute. Mr. Producer finally got a response from the Democratic Socialists of America to our multiple inquiries for any of them to come on the show, right, Mr. Producer? Any of them. And here's what they wrote back to Mr. Producer. Hi, Richard. Thanks for reaching out. No one is available for this interview, but we thank you for the invitation. Nobody ever is available for an interview with Mark Levin, the Democratic Socialists of America, because I know who they are. I know how to unravel them. I know how to challenge them, and they are cowards. And the word's gone out. Among the Islamists and the Marxists, the word's gone out from Bernie Sanders to AOC. The word's gone out. Unfortunately, I'm not interested in podcasters. I'm interested in these people right here. I'll be right back.
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19: We'll see gradually hotter weather make its way back by the weekend, but overall dry conditions for the outdoor plans. Some clouds tonight, a low of 64. Early clouds Friday, then sunny, a high of 81. Partly sunny on Saturday, lows mid-60s, highs mid-80s. And a thunderstorm or two could cross the area later Sunday, hotter, more humid, a high of 92. From the Weather Channel, I'm meteorologist Mark Thibodeau, WLS AM 890 with another update in 30 minutes.
20: The latest round of strikes underway. I'm Lisa Lucera, Fox News. U.S. Central Command says they began about 6:45 p.m. Eastern and are designed to diminish threats from the Islamic Revolutionary Guard to commercial shipping. Earlier, President Trump claimed again that Iran would like to make a deal.
21: They would like to do something, but I say they're not ready yet. They need more of the same. They're not ready yet. They got some evil intentions.
20: In a sign the conflict is expanding, Yemen's Houthi rebels attacked a Saudi oil tanker in the Red Sea, which triggered another warning from President Trump that if they do it again, they and Iran will face consequences. The White House says President Trump is growing frustrated with the top Senate Republican as a voter ID bill stalls.
22: President Trump's patience is running out, White House Press Secretary Caroline Levitt says, over the Save America Act stalling in the Senate.
23: He wants to see as much of the Save America passed as possible by the August recess. He knows.